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9: Tonight's game is the epic ninth inning comeback series clincher in Game 4 of the 2016 NLDS versus the San Francisco Giants, as heard on The Score on October 11th, 2016.
11: 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Fueling good. Ball game tied at one. Last of the third. San Francisco with the top of their order up against John Lackey. And it's about time to make our picks in the Nuveen attendance game. We're going to let the man who hit a home run off Randy Johnson, a pitch that was clocked unofficially at 111 miles an hour. That was his first big league home run back in about 1995.
12: Yeah. It's amazing. Pitch has gotten faster even today.
11: Well, just 1 mile per hour. It's been another hour. I just thought I'd kick it up a notch. But you were the winner last night, Ron. Go right ahead.
12: Well, we are by the bay. Good fish stories are, you know, pretty good.
11: I like that.
12: Well.
11: Lackey to Span. Denard takes inside ball one.
12: I'm going to go with 43,500 flat.
11: Sounds familiar. Here's the 1-0 pitch. Ground ball toward the middle. Backhand stop by Baez. Gets up. Off balance throw. He got him. Sensational play by Javier Baez. You had to see it to believe it. That ball was ticketed for center field. Javier made a lunging backhand diving stop. He was off balance.
10: His body was twisted around. He threw a one-hop

0: toss to Rizzo and out the call at first by the umpire, John Hirschbeck. One of the most amazing plays I've ever seen. That play will be reviewed, but what a play by Baez.
1: Well, the range to get to the ball, incredible. And then from where he was at and to get his body turned around to make a throw, and a strong throw to first base on one hop to Anthony. Absolutely incredible with his back to first base and spins and falls flat down trying to make this throw. Incredible play by Baez. And I think as we're seeing the replay here in the booth, Denard Spann might be safe at first base, but that doesn't take anything from the unbelievable play by Baez. Now, what reaction by Baez and body control to be able to throw that ball on target to first base?
0: There's a nice piece on Javier Baez by the great sports writer Bob Nightingale of USA Today, and was in today's paper. Safe is the call. Bang, bang play. Safe at first, Denard Spann. But there were some quotes in the article. David Ross said about Javier Baez, he is simply the best defensive player I have ever seen in my life. And David Ross has seen a lot of ball players. How about that?
1: You know, it's a high praise. David, 39 years old and has been around the league a long time. Javi just made a highlight reel play.
0: Brandon Belt, the batter, hits a fly ball deep left field. Back goes Zobrist with room. Backpedaling, makes the catch near the track. One down. Back to first, Spann. Game tied at one, third inning. Give Spann an infield single a minute ago. It was still a miraculous play by Javier Baez. And even though the man was called safe, that's a play that will stick in the memory for a long time.
1: Oh, yeah, that'll be a highlight reel play, no doubt. We'll see that play in the Cubs convention and all the videos that the Cubs will make and Major League Baseball will make, because you just don't see a play like that too often.
0: Posey at the plate. Posey takes outside. Giants have seven left-handed batters in the lineup against John Lackey tonight. Lackey very tough on right-handed hitters. They hit just 201 against John during the regular season. The next offering to Posey, low for a ball. Spann likes to run. Spann, though, injured this year, limited to only 12 steals, and he was caught seven times.
1: Denard likes to run, but there are times where his jumps at first base can be in question, and that's been his issue most of his career.
0: Posey will look at a strike on the outside edge. Good pitch, 2-1.
1: Through the years also, the scouting report against Spann was if you really felt he was going to go, if you kept throwing over to first base, eventually you might have a chance to pick him off.
0: Rizzo right there with Spann. One away, tie game, bottom of the third. 2-1 from Lackey instead of pickoff throw to first.
1: Johnny, so far in the ballgame, you talked about him being strong. His fastball topped out about 93 miles an hour. Speed gun today, talking about velocity, sponsored by Xfinity. Xfinity X1 will change the way you experience sports.
0: The 2-1 from Lackey, sidearm, fouled away, right side out of play, into the twilight hour, and it lands in the stands, foul.
1: David Ross now walking out in front of home plate and making sure that everybody helps, to your point, Pat, about the twilight. This is going to be a very tough sky for the next 10 to 15 minutes, and following the baseball if it's hit really high.
0: Two and two on Posey. Spann at first. Is running. The pitch outside. The throw by Ross. One hot throw. Baez tags him out. Another great play by Baez. A one-hop throw by Ross. Out at second is the call. Let's see if the Giants challenge that call by the second base umpire, Mike McGlinski. It is out number two.
1: David gets rid of this ball in great shape, and Javi lets this ball come to him on the hop, catches it right on Denard Span's front leg. It's an excellent play by Javi to let the ball go. Usually an infielder will go out and catch the ball and then sweep the tag. Javi, you just can't teach that because it's so tough to let the ball carry, and he did. And Span basically just tagged himself out as Javi held the ball right there on his leg when he caught it.
0: No challenge on that play. 3-2 pitch to Posey, outside ball four. Two outs, now a man on. First walk by Lackey. It brings up Hunter Pence. And that's another thing we've noticed, that Baez is in a class by himself at tagging runners after receiving throws from catchers or other infielders.
1: Yeah, his ability to catch the ball and get the glove down on the tag is as quick as anybody I've ever seen in all of my years in professional baseball, one. And the other thing that amazes me, and we had this conversation in the manager's office probably a couple months ago, is usually when a guy tries that all the time, inevitably he misses some throws trying to be too quick. We haven't seen that from Javi.
0: Pence, it's a high fly ball, deep center field, back is Fowler, backpedaling near the track, on the track, makes the catch. 3 feet in front of the wall, just to the right of dead center, Fowler hauls it in. Pence is retired, and so are the Giants. We go to the fourth inning. Cubs 1, San Francisco 1. 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
2: 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I will say 43,632 flat. Pat.
0: Okay, very good. And then, Ron, you said 43,500 flat, if I'm not mistaken. Does that sound correct?
1: Yeah, did somebody else use the flat term?
0: They did. Did you feel like it was used erroneously?
1: Well, I guess I'll let it slide this time.
2: Oh, I'm sorry, did you have a patent on that?
1: Well, now that you ask, no.
0: So there could be copyright issues? Is that what we're saying?
1: It could be.
0: Well, we'll certainly let our audience know what the result of all this is. Or not.
1: Now, did you make a guess, partner?
0: I will. I'm letting the suspense build just a little as Anthony Rizzo leads off the fourth inning. Game tied at one. Rizzo takes down low. Let's see if Anthony can get it going. He had a walk in the first inning. He has not had a hit so far in the series. Nothing for 13. Lefty to lefty, tie game, fourth inning. The pitch by Moore. Rizzo takes inside. It almost grazed him. 2-0. I will say 43,449. 43,449. And the pitch to Anthony. Fastball strike. Now that's the one I thought he might jump on, Ron. Fastball right down Main Street.
1: Yeah, I just would really like, I know Anthony's been scuffling and he's trying to see as many pitches as possible. I'd love to see him get aggressive at home plate.
0: There's another pitch in for a strike. This was a bender. Anthony was looking fastball and could not pull the trigger. 2-2.
1: See, and that to me just tells me he's in between right now. He didn't offer it the fastball. So then are you looking for the breaking ball? That last one was a hanger. And he didn't pull the trigger on that one either.
0: Rizzo backs away. He'll be followed by Zobrist and Russell. Giants got their run in the first. A sacrifice fly by Buster Posey. A David Ross homer tied the game in the Cubs' third. We are in the fourth. Rizzo hits it foul out of play. Lights taking effect, and they will take full effect in about 5 to 10 minutes. It looks like a ball hit in the air to center will get some extra carry. The windup and the 2-2. Rizzo takes low. The wind is not nearly the factor in this park that it used to be in the old San Francisco Stadium of Candlestick Park. Now there, the wind was a major factor every single day.
1: Probably more so than any other park in the game, wouldn't you say?
0: It howled out to right, it howled in from left, and it swirled. Here's the 3-2. Rizzo lines one towards center. Span has to play it on a bounce. Leadoff single, Anthony Rizzo. How good does that feel for Anthony right now?
1: Just look at him at first base. That's all you need to know, as he gives a big old hug to Brandon Hyde, the Cubs first base coach. And, you know, Anthony takes this low fastball down, doesn't try to do too much with it, and just with a nice short swing just shoots this ball bullet right back through the middle. And that could be what could really change things around for Anthony and his swing and this playoff series, because when he gets hot, the Cubs really take off.
0: Here's Ben Zobrist. Ben wrapped out to second base on the ground his first time. Fastball away. I think even those of us that played amateur ball, Ron, you get in a little slump and you finally get a base hit. It's like this gigantic weight is lifted off your shoulders. You can breathe again.
1: and then you do it in October in front of the whole country. That weight gets a little heavier.
0: Zobrist showed bunt, took low and inside. Ball two, 2-0.
1: Now Moore likes his fastball, and he's got a good one. 94, 95. This would be a pitch where I could see Zobrist trying to jump on the fastball and looking to do some damage to left field.
0: Ben had 18 home runs during the regular season. He hit four as a right-handed batter. And the 2-0. Check swing, foul back. Not what Ben wanted to do on 2-0.
1: He got the fastball, just didn't pick it up. The fastball down and in.
0: Cubs can advance to the National League Championship Series if they can win this ball game. The 2-1. Zobrist showing bunt, takes low and in. Ball three. Cleanup hitter Zobrist thought about dropping a bunt down the third baseline, Ron.
1: Yeah, I'm kind of surprised. He may not be picking the ball up well against Moore. Could be one of the reasons why he's looking to bunt. Gillespie is playing behind the bag at third.
0: Now with the advantageous count, you've got to believe Ben's going to be taking a full swing.
1: I would hope he'd look for that fastball inner third.
0: 3-1. Swing and a miss. It's full. Let's keep an eye on Rizzo. Anthony is not a base stealer. Zobrist, a pretty good bet to put the ball in play. You think he's moving or not?
1: I don't. I think because of that last pitch being a changeup and Moore was able to throw it for a strike.
0: There comes the payoff. Rizzo not running. The pitch swung on and missed. Strike three. Zobrist strikes out for the first out in the inning. Ball game tied in the fourth. Here's Addison Russell.
1: Well, he threw a 3-1 changeup and then goes with the heater on 3-2. And this one is center cut at the knees, but he throws it past Zobrist. You know, after you see that 3-1 changeup, you've got that change in the back of your mind. And Zoe was just unable to pull the trigger quick enough to catch up with that 94-mile-an-hour fastball.
0: Addison Russell is due. Flied out to left, had a good swing his first time. But he is only 1-for-13. Guarding the line at third is Gillespie. Outfield pretty much straight away. Russell slightly open stance. Addison takes low in the dirt, blocked by Posey. Rizzo holds it first.
1: Addison had some good swings in his first at-bat. And as you said, Pat, he just missed clicking one. Hit it high and deep to left, about three or four steps in front of the track, but a towering shot.
0: The 1-0 from Moore, fouled away by Russell. Addison thinking extra bases with that swing. Addison out of habit looking down at Gary Jones, but you think about a 1-1 count, and a guy at first, one away in a tie game in the fourth inning. There's really not a whole lot going on other than just swing hard in case you hit it. Here's the 1-1. Bender in for a strike. Good pitch.
1: Yeah, good little backdoor hook from Moore. And starts out away and just catches the corner.
0: Sellout crowd on hand. Every fan is very close to the field here. There's not much foul territory space. So there's a great proximity between the fans and the players. And the 1-2. Swinging a foul at the plate. Addison just did make contact. But even the fans in the upper deck, because the way the ballpark is built, they're really pretty close to the action. And this gets very loud. This is a very loud ballpark. Having a sellout every day has something to do with that, certainly.
1: They pack 40,000+ night after night here in San Francisco.
0: And they've won 3 world championships since 2010. The 1-2. Russell hits a ground ball toward the middle. Crawford has it. Shovel a second one over to first. Double play. Inning over. 6-4-3 twin killing. Cubs don't score. We go to the bottom of the fourth. Cubs 1, Giants 1. 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
0: With former Cub and All-Star Ron Coomer, Matt Hughes at AT&T Park in San Francisco. Tie ball game, bottom of the fourth inning, 1-1. John Lackey to face three left-handed batters in the inning. Brandon Crawford, Connor Gillespie, and Joe Panik. The Giants coming from behind to win last night. They have not lost a postseason series since 2003, when they lost in the National League Division round against the Florida Marlins. And Florida then went on to play the Cubs, beat them in a very difficult seven-game series, and Florida went on to win the World Series over the Yanks. Giants have won 10 straight elimination games where you have to win the game or your season is over. 10 straight, that's the longest streak in Major League postseason history. Crawford will take a strike, 0-1.
1: Now all streaks are supposed to come to an end, right?
0: Absolutely.
1: Tonight would be a good night for one to end.
0: Here comes the 0-1, a swing and a foul back. Giants also have won 11 consecutive postseason series, which is tied with the Yankees, beginning in 1998 for the longest such streak in Major League history. 11 straight postseason series wins. They were not a great regular season team, especially in the second half. They had the best record in the big leagues at the All-Star break, slightly better than the Cubs. But they struggled in a big way after the break. They were 30-42. Swing and a miss by Crawford. Strike three. Lackey gets the strikeout. Fans won't strike out with Gold Coast Bank. Visit goldcoastbank.net today. Game tied at one, fourth inning, and the batter is Connor Gillespie.
1: Play a nice slider down and in by Johnny. He had made some good pitches to Crawford and then really

0: Had a good pitch with that slider. And that's one of those stats, Pat, that you're just talking about. That's another one. You just can't figure out how things like that happen when you play so well the first half and with basically the same personnel. This ball is last foul. You end up with one of the worst records in the league in the second half.
1: And it's basically the same team.
0: Yeah, same personnel, right, Nate?
1: It's not like they had a bunch of major injuries that that changed the look of the team. Connor Gillespie had an infield single his first time, the 0-1 to Connor. Low for a ball. Lackey gave up a run in the first. Spann led off the game with a double. Moved up on a long fly by Belt and scored on Posey's sacrifice fly to right. David Ross tied the game with a solo home run to left, a towering blow in the third for the Cubs. Here's the 1-1. Gillespie takes a pitch in the dirt. Lackey stumbled ever so slightly on the follow-through.
0: Yeah, Johnny not real happy with himself with the last couple pitches. The one before that, I think he felt like he knew exactly how he wanted this at-bat to go for Gillespie and if he could execute pitches. And when he didn't make a good first pitch, it's kind of frustrating.
1: The 2-1 bounced foul. One major problem the Giants had was their bullpen. They suffered 30 blown saves, the most by a team in 1 year since the save became an official statistic back in 1969. The late Jerome Holtzman, a great sports writer in Chicago, came up with the idea and created the rule, the save rule. And almost everything that he came up with is still intact today regarding saves. But 30 blown saves, those aren't all losses. Here's the 2-2 fouled away. Last night the Giants suffered a blown save, but they still won the game.
0: Right. But if you have 30 of them in a season, chances are, for the most part, you probably wouldn't be playing in October if they didn't have a great first half. You know, they just barely made it, as you said earlier today. On the last day of the season, they had to win to get in.
1: They beat the Dodgers to close out St. Louis. Gillespie lines a base hit into right field. Another hit for Connor Gillespie. Hayward gets it back in. It's a one-out single. And just like Cody Ross for the Giants in 2010, you get the feeling Gillespie run is having the hottest hitting stretch of his entire life.
0: Yeah, and you can tell when guys are really on a roll, as you said. He took a big swing and cued one off the end of the bat and just rolled one up the third base line. And now I was watching that last pitch. Johnny went with the slider, wanted it down and in, threw it. It ended up right down the middle, and Gillespie smoked it into right field.
1: The ball in the dirt. Ross pounces on it, holding the runner at first.
0: You know, what happens a lot of times when you're swinging really well and you're locked in, the pitchers will make a mistake. You don't miss it. That is the big key. When you're locked in, they throw anything in that good hitting zone. You put the barrel on it and usually drive it pretty well. When you're not swinging well, you look like you put a good swing on it and you foul it off.
1: The 1-0, a little bit high to the left-handed batting Panic. Panic had the game-winning RBI double in the 13th inning late last night. Five hits now for the Giants. The Cubs have only two. Ball game tied at one, fourth inning. Panic lines one past Rizzo, base hit. Rounding second, going to third will be Gillespie on a long single by Panic. And the Giants have men at first and third. Rizzo dove for the ball. Rizzo holding the runner Gillespie. Really did not come close to getting leather on it.
0: Yeah, and this pitch is up and in the middle of the plate also. They wanted a backdoor hook, and it ends up in the middle. And Panic smokes this ball to right, and that's a couple of breaking balls in a row to two hitters, two lefties, that have been hit hard.
1: What are the chances Gregor Blanco might try to bunt to drive in this run here, Ron?
0: Well, we saw both ball clubs yesterday try to safety squeeze. Roberto Kelly talking to Gillespie at first base about the possible play and where the defense is playing. This would not surprise me one bit.
1: Blanco shows bunt, pulls the bat back, takes low ball one, no swing. Cubs thought he might have made a bunt attempt at it. Cubs again have the middle infielders back. Rizzo holding panic at first. Bryant even with the bag at third. Lackey working out of the stretch to Blanco, a left-handed batter with speed. One down, first and third, tie game, fourth inning. The 1-0. Strike called, it's 1-1.
0: I was watching Gillespie on that pitch to see how good a lead he got at third base. He had a much bigger lead on the first pitch. That one was a much shorter lead on pitch number two. You want to get a big lead if you're going to safety squeeze.
1: The 1-1, fastball high. Where would Lackey try to throw the pitch if he is anticipating a bunt?
0: That last pitch, up and in, yep.
1: Maybe pop it up?
0: Yep, absolutely. Try to throw the good, hard, four-seam fastball up at the top of the zone or even a little higher.
1: Two balls and a strike, time called.
0: And Pat, to your point, this is exactly what that meeting is about. Do we want to stick with pitches to make it difficult for Blanco to bunt, or do we want to attack him like he's swinging the bat?
1: Well, if you do throw them up, Ron, and he is swinging, that would increase his likelihood of being able to hit a fly ball to the outfield.
0: That's exactly right. That's why you've got to make this decision, and both guys got to be good with it, and then you just go with it.
1: Two balls and a strike. The next offering, check swing on a curve in the dirt, ball three. The pitcher, Matt Moore, is on deck. Ball game has a turning point feeling right now. Many of the fans standing, waving those orange rally towels. Gillespie at third, panic at first. Blanco waits for the 3-1 from Lackey, and here it is. Ball four, he walked it. Lackey walks the light-hitting Blanco. Now they're loaded. And the pitcher, Matt Moore, is up. Addison Russell looking into the Cubs dugout, asking management where they want him to play. They say, stay back.
0: Corners are playing in, about even with the bag.
1: First pitch strike to Moore.
0: The middle infielders are going to play for a double play. I'd really like to see Javi. Javi is playing almost in the outfield grass. Love to see him come in two or three steps.
1: From the stretch, Lackey fires. Strike two on the knees, outside corner. Moore has not shown much enthusiasm for swinging on the first two. Denard Span is on deck. The set in the 0-2. Ground ball right side, base hit right field. One run is in, everyone moves up 90, and the Giants lead 2-1. Matt Moore pulling a ground ball between Rizzo and Baez on the right side. And now the Giants have a 2-1 lead. They still have the bases loaded, only one away. And back to the top of the order for Denard Span.
0: Well, this is a fastball from Lackey, and it's up a little bit, but it is on the outside corner. And Johnny furious with himself as he was jogging behind home plate to back up a throw. And just one of them things, you keep throwing the same fastball, same speed, and Moore just hit a little ground ball right in the hole.
1: Denard Span the batter. Time called. No activity in the Cub bullpen yet. As I say that, there will be. Right-hander Justin Grimm will get loose.
0: Playing this game so far in first four innings. Giants have had 9 base runners in 4 innings, 7 hits, and 2 walks already in this game.
1: It's the bottom of the order doing the damage in this inning. 4 straight batters have reached. Denard Spann batting with the bases loaded, infield back, time called. Moore hit the 0-2 pitch for a base hit. Spann with a double and a single. Last night he had a double and a triple. He hits a ground ball to Rizzo. Anthony's got it. Go to second, one. The throw back to first with Lackey covering. Not in time. Not in time as a run scores. Safe at first, the call. Rizzo took the grounder. Could have thrown home, but he decided instead to throw to second. The Giants now lead 3-1. Russell had to wait before cutting loose the throw. Actually, Lackey was there, and let's take a look. Was he ruled to have been off the base at first?
0: Yeah, what happened, Pat, is he stepped on the top of the base with his spikes, and his spikes just slid right off the base. Might be a little dew on that bag. And as the ball comes, he is already off the bag as he makes the catch. And Spann ends up getting to first base as Johnny had just come off the bag.
1: It looked like the throw would have been good enough for a double play. But now it's 3-1. Runners at first and third, 2 outs for Brandon Belt. And he takes inside for a ball. Gives Spann the RBI. Again, Rizzo took the sharp grounder. Anthony was playing back. And he fired the ball to Russell at second for the fielder's choice. But Addison's throw to first with Lackey covering. Not in time as Lackey slid off the base as he tried to reach for the throw. 3-1 Giants. 2 outs. 2 runs in. Belt is 0-2. The pitch fouled away. 2 balls and a strike on Brandon Belt.
0: Good fastball by Johnny in on the hands of Belt. Justin Grimm warming up in the pen, and see Lester Strode, the Cubs bullpen coach, tipping his hat. He's ready.
1: There's a pitch that missed low and away. 3-1.
0: It's a big pitch here for John. You've got to make a quality pitch. You're behind in the count, Belt, with good pop in his bat.
1: The 3-1 to Belt. Driven towards center, playable for Fowler. This is going to end the inning. But some damage is done. 2 runs on 3 hits. No errors, 2 left. We move to the 5th inning. Len Casper will join Ron Coomer in a moment. Giants 3, Cubs 1. 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
0: Mark, thank you very much. Cubs have some work to do. They trail the Giants now 3-1. Giants put up two in the bottom of the fourth, including a run on Matt Moore's RBI single, just the second RBI of his major league career. And the Cubs will have in the fifth Hayward, Baez, and Ross. What do you think of the left-hander so far tonight, Ron Coomer?
1: He has thrown the ball well. He has made a few mistakes, and, you know, the one ended up in the seats to David Ross, a little backdoor cutter that started out away and ended up in the middle. But he's gotten away with some off-speed pitches that have hung. But he's one of those guys, and I think as the game progressed so far tonight, and we're only halfway through, he has gotten more and more confidence as the game has gone on.
0: Facing Jason Hayward, and the first pitch is a fastball at the knees for strike one. Hayward playing right, batting sixth in the lineup. He popped to short his first time up. 1-for-9 in the series, fastball low, 1-1.
1: Would you have ever guessed in this series that there'd be 7 runs knocked in by pitchers in this series?
0: Unbelievable.
1: So far.
0: Third baseman Gillespie, even with a bag, but off the line. And the pitch, and Hayward lines into left center. It's dipping, and it's caught. Belt-high grab by Denard Span on a hard-struck ball by Jason Hayward. One out.
1: Now Hayward goes with this fastball away. Hits it in the left center. Denard Span, though, got a really good break on that ball to make that catch.
0: Now Javier Baez has had a big night on defense. 0-for-1 at the plate. He flied to center in the second. Justin Grimm is on the bullpen mound. He looks like he's ready as the pitch is low and inside on the right-handed hitter. You've got David Ross on deck and then Lackey's spot. And I would imagine if that pitcher's spot comes up, Joe will pinch hit here in the fifth inning. Baez sends a ground ball to short. Crawford up with it. The throw, though, is low. Gets away from Belt on a bounce. Goes into the bullpen. Baez to second. He's on his way to third. The throw there is not in time. Brandon Crawford with a throwing error. And it costs the Giants 3 bases. So Baez 90 feet away with one out.
1: Well, that just goes to show you what hustle will do. This is a routine ground ball. And what happens is all of a sudden, Crawford sees Baez flying down the line and then has to hurry his throw because he really didn't pick up the target right away. And we've seen this now twice in this series from Crawford make a throw that never even gets to the dirt in front of first base. And second time, this time he didn't get bailed out by Brandon Belt, and it ends up being two-base error.
0: He had all kinds of time and just made a bad throw. So the Giants have their corner men in a little bit. They're back up the middle, however, against David Ross. Ross homered in the third to tie the game, becoming the oldest catcher in Major League history to hit a home run in the postseason at 39 years old. We should note Baez was really busting it down the line and then was able to get all the way to third as that ball rattled around in the right field bullpen. Moore with a slide step and a pitch and a swing and a miss. Ross was late on a fastball at 93.
1: Len, to your point, to start this inning in the on-deck circle, Jorge Soler. So if it does get to the ninth spot in the lineup, Johnny Lackey is going to be out of the game. Soler is going to be the pinch hitter.
0: Cubs trail 3-1, but they have a man at third. With only one out. Big leg kick this time. Swing and a miss by Ross. It's 0-2.
1: I would guess that Soler is the one guy on the Cubs bench, especially today, that you want to use him and make sure that a team can't pitch around him or bring in the right-hander. You want him to be a threat at home plate and be a guy that can hit one in the seats. And that's why Joe is using him in this situation.
0: Ross needs to make contact here. He's down 0-2, runner at third, one out. The pitch by Moore, swinging a fly ball, soft liner out into right center. It's caught by Pence as he leaves his feet. Baez will tag. He'll head home, It's a sacrifice fly for David Ross, and the Cubs are within a run, 3-2. And again, we saw this last night, Ron. It looked like Pence briefly lost that ball in the lights.
1: Yeah, I don't know why he left his feet, other than what you're saying, Len, that he did not see the ball as it was getting close to him. And, you know, it's just a great at-bat by David to shoot one the other way. But I didn't think he was going to have to leave his feet. And then all of a sudden he hits the deck and makes the catch. But if he loses that ball, it goes all the way to the 421 marker.
0: It'll be Albert Almora Jr., not Soler, to take this at bat. And he looks at ball one. So Almora Jr. batting for John Lackey. 3-2 Giants here in the fifth. That was an unearned run. And the pitch is over for a strike. David Ross has both of the Cubs' RBIs from the eighth spot in the lineup.
1: Yeah, you know, usually that's a spot in the lineup that you're not going to see a lot of pitches with the pitcher behind you, but David has taken advantage.
0: 1-1 is fouled back to the screen. Now 1-2. The rookie Almora made a highlight reel catch out on the warning track, a game saver late last night. Turned it into a double play.
1: Two pitches in this ball game I know both guys would like to have back. The 0-2 pitch to Moore from Lackey.
0: There's a 1-2 to Almora. Bouncer to third. It's foul.
1: And then Moore, the 1-2 pitch to David Ross that allowed him to shoot one in the right center and drive in the run with a sac fly. The last thing you want when you're that far ahead in the count is to give them something that they can do damage on. And David, with a great at-bat, took advantage and served that one in the right center field.
0: Cubs are being out-hit 7-2 and outscored 3-2 at this point. We're in the fifth. Two down, nobody on, and a 1-2 to Almora is swung on and fouled away. 96 that time from Moore. It looks like he varies the speed of his fastball, and also with runners on base, he's very good about upsetting the timing of the hitter. He'll stay in that set position for an extra second at certain times. From the wind, the 1-2 is low, 2-2.
1: Don't you think that, to me, as a hitter, I always pay attention to that, and I think that is getting more and more popular with pitchers. Is they, you know, they don't hold it so long that you step out, but they hold it that one extra click longer to freeze the hitter just a little bit. It's an effective approach, I know that.
0: Two balls and two strikes. Here it comes. Swing and a miss on a pitch in the dirt. Almora fans, and that will end the inning. But the Cubs get an unearned run. David Ross with a sac fly knocking in Baez, who had reached on a three-base error by Brandon Crawford. And we go to the bottom of the fifth. Game four of the NLDS. It's the Giants 3 and the Cubs 2. 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
11: Okay, Mark, thank you. 3-2. Giants with the lead, and the Cubs have a new pitcher. And Ron, into the bullpen, it's Justin Grimm, the right-hander.
12: Yeah, Grimmer coming into the ballgame. Hard thrower. We know. Good fastball. Very good slider. And he was probably the first choice for Joe Maddon because of the reverse splits with Justin Grimm and all the left-handed hitters that are in this lineup today for Bruce Bochy. So Grimmer coming in here in the fifth for John Lackey.
11: Buster Posey will lead it off. Posey, Hence, Crawford Dew. Grimm, the tall right-hander, goes from the stretch with nobody on, and Posey with a half cut, and he tapped it foul. And it's 0-1. Couple of notes on the Giants tonight. Bruce Bochy had considered making a roster move. The Giants brass was concerned about Angel Pagan, who was scratched last night with back spasms and not in the lineup once again tonight. Grimm coming back on an 0-1, and it's low. One ball, one strike. Eduardo Nunez has the strained hamstring. So you've got two guys who are less than 100%. And for that reason, catcher Trevor Brown was taking ground balls at third today before the game.
12: Yeah, and when you're playing in a short series like this, you know, it really kind of handcuffs Boats to what he can do. If, you know, he's

0: been fortunate so far that they've been able to get through this series like they have with the short roster.
1: 1-1 is tapped on the ground, third base side. Grimm will pick it up, throws to first in time to get Posey. Nice play by Justin Grimm, one out.
0: Pretty nice play, you're right, Lenny, as he goes over and gets this little slow roller going down towards Bryant, but he makes a nice strong throw. Anthony with great, great footwork around the bag ends up making that play look fairly easy, and it wasn't.
1: Grimm recorded two outs in the ballgame last night. Now he faces Hunter Pence. And then you look at the Giants' bullpen. Last night, Ron, they had three different guys throw two innings. Law, Romo, and Block, who got the win. So we're not quite sure of their availability later on. Grimm to Pence, fastball. Pops the mitt at 95 for a strike.
0: Well, you think about that. Law came in and did a great job as a young guy. The guy the Cubs did the damage against was the guy that they wanted to use the closer that they did was Romo.
1: The 0-1, breaking ball is outside. Bruce Bochy was asked before the game by a media member, who's going to be your closer tonight? And he said, I'll tell you in the ninth.
0: Yeah, because he really, you know, it's kind of a coin flip right now.
1: 1-1 on Pence. Here it is. It's low. Two balls and a strike. Giants 3, Cubs 2, last of the fifth. Left-hander Travis Wood is up in the Cubs bullpen. Grimm and Ross, the Cubs battery. The kick, the 2-1, and Pence went around. That's a strike, 2-2.
0: By the way, Pence has swung the bat in this series. I can't imagine us throwing a fastball for a strike to Pence until he shows he can hit a breaking ball away.
1: He has been really aggressive in this series. The word jittery comes to mind, doesn't it?
0: Sure does.
1: Curve is outside, just missed. 3-2.
0: I know as a hitter you like to have a little motion and a little, you know, something to get you started. He's in fourth gear, and the pitch hasn't been thrown yet.
1: Well, he can't sit still, that's for sure. Three balls, two strikes. And the pitch, swinging a ground ball, kicks off the mound and into center field for a base hit. I'm not even sure that pitch was in the strike zone, but he went down to get it, and that's a one-out single.
0: Yeah, I haven't seen the replay yet, but you talk about a ball that is way down below the knees, and he just goes down and gets it. But what ended up happening is it ended up getting a little too much of the plate. And because of that, he was able to shoot it through the middle.
1: So Pence aboard. And now it's Crawford, the shortstop. It was his error that led to the Cubs' second run in the top of this fifth inning. Left-handed hitter, and he swings and sends a high, deep drive. Right center field, Hayward back at the wall. And it's off the top of the wall. They're saying that ball is in play. Pence now heading to third. Crawford will pull up at second with what appears to be a double. That ball hit the top of the high wall just to the right of the 421 marker in deep right center. And they may take another look at this one to see if it actually got out. This could be a huge call.
0: I believe the wall in that area is, what, 18 feet high?
1: That sounds right, yep.
0: And it's all brick. And then right at the top of it, there is some gray stone over the top. The ball hit right on top of the gray stone, which is angled towards the playing surface. And it hits the top of that and shoots right back towards the field of play, and Fowler and Hayward both go get it. Now Pence, actually, as the ball hit the wall, was going back towards second base. And if the Cubs could have got the ball in time, you had Crawford and Pence both standing at the second base pad. An odd play, and that ball missed being a home run by less than half a foot.
1: Is it possible Pence thought he missed second base? Because I don't know why he would have headed back to the bag unless he thought Hayward caught it. But at that point, he was running from first. He would have been out anyway. I think he thought he missed the bag.
0: And he very well might have. Now that we see another shot of this ball hitting the wall, that ball missed being a home run by an inch or two.
1: You're right. And it should remain a two-base hit. And the Giants will have runners at second and third. But that base-running mistake by Pence could loom large.
0: I just don't know what he was thinking. I really never thought that Hayward had a chance at catching that ball the way it was hit. So the Cubs do catch a break on some bad base running by Pence, and I still haven't seen the play of him rounding second base again since you brought that point up. And Len, that really makes sense that that would be the reason why he is going back to second.
1: Because he was at first when the ball was hit, so if he thought he had to tag, he would have run back to first base. Pence was looking at where the ball landed when he got near second base. He went about two or three steps beyond the bag and then quickly reversed and went back to retouch. So I think he thought he missed it, and he may have. I'm not quite sure.
0: We've only seen one camera shot, but that is the only thing that makes sense to me. It's going to be a double, and the Cubs are going to have a pitching change here as Joe Madden goes to the mound. 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
1: We'll take a break. Travis, what is on? It's 3-2 Giants, bottom five here on The Score in the Xfinity Cubs Radio Network. Back here at AT&T Park in San Francisco, Len Casper along with Pat, Ron, and Mark. Cubs lead the series 2-1. They trail this contest 3-2. The Giants have runners at second and third with one out here in the fifth. Pence the runner at third. Crawford's at second, and the batter is Connor Gillespie, who's already 2-for-2. See how the Cubs will play this on the infield. Bryant is pulled in even in the baseline. Everybody else is back. A lefty-lefty matchup here. Gillespie's been the Giants' hottest hitter in the postseason. And the first pitch by Wood is low, ball one.
0: He's trying to think back on the pitches that Gillespie has hit. And obviously we know the ball that he hit from Chapman was a fastball over 100 miles an hour. Wood started him off with a breaking ball. See if he sticks with breaking balls in this AB.
1: The 1-0 from Travis. Soft liner, center field. Fowler comes in, plays it on a bounce. Pence will score. Crawford to third. Connor Gillespie is 3-for-3 tonight. And he makes it 4-2 San Francisco. As Pat said, Ron, he's in the hottest stretch of his life, and he sure picked a pretty good time for the Giants and a bad time for the Cubs.
0: Yeah, I'm going to guess this is a pitch. This is a good pitch, actually. It's off the plate away and down, and he just goes out right on time. And that's the only way you can hit that pitch is if you have perfect timing, which he does, and he dumps it in the center field.
1: That run will be charged to Justin Grimm. So now runners at first and third, 4-2 Giants, and it's Joe Panik, and he fouls away off to the left. Panik won the game last night with a double in the 13th. The Giants have 10 hits. It's been a little bit of death by a thousand cuts for the Cubs pitchers tonight. Woods 0-1. Another foul. It's 0-2.
0: You know, as bad as this game has gone, and, you know, it's been a struggle for the Cubs, there is one out in this fifth inning, but they're only down by two.
1: It's pretty amazing, isn't it?
0: It really is. It's kind of like last night's game where the Cubs are only up by three, and you just felt like they had dominated the game but just never put them away.
1: 0-2 is downstairs. One ball, two strikes on Panik. We're in the fifth inning. The Giants have had at least two hits in three of the five innings. They had three hits in the fourth. They have three more here in the fifth. One and two. Wood to the plate. Another foul off third and to the seats. Well, it feels like the kind of night where the Cubs might need the big three-run homer at some point.
0: Yeah, you know, the Cubs have done so well through the entire season with getting that big home run when you needed it. David Ross hit one early in the game to tie the ball game in the third inning. It sure seems like they may need a few more of those from the middle of that Cubs lineup.
1: One and two. Here it is to Panic. It's low. Travis trying to get that ground ball to one of his middle infielders and get a double play chance here. Carl Edwards Jr. races out to the bullpen. You mentioned Grimm. He can get out lefties. You've got a left-hander in there right now, Travis Wood. Mike Montgomery not available tonight. 2-2. Fouled away. So the only left-hander still available in the Cubs' bullpen is the closer, Aroldis Chapman. That's it.
0: Yeah, and, you know, Montgomery did an excellent job giving Joe Maddon four innings yesterday. But I would say that Carl Edwards would be one of those guys that, you know, lefty-righty, with his stuff and the movement that he has with that mid-90s fastball, could be a neutral guy.
1: 2-2, fastball just outside. And it's full, 3-2.
0: Hey, David Ross held that ball at home plate just a little bit for Marvin Hudson. Couldn't get the call. It's a good call by Hudson. Just missed away.
1: Gillespie run here, you think?
0: I would say yes, because Panic has a tendency to hit the ball on the ground.
1: And he doesn't strike out much. Gillespie not running, and a fly ball well hit out in the left center. Zobrist and Fowler get together. Zobrist makes the catch. Tagging and scoring is Crawford. It's a sack fly for Panic. And it's now 5-2 San Francisco. Well, you look at the 6 and 7 spots, Ron, in the Giants lineup. Gillespie and Panic have combined tonight to go 5-for-5 with two RBIs and two runs to this point.
0: Yeah, going into this series, would those have been the guys you'd have put your money on to do the most damage against the Cubs in a series?
1: Nope.
0: No chance. The one thing I will say about this Giants club in these last 2 days, their situational hitting has been outstanding, and those things win ballgames.
1: Gregor Blanco takes a strike. He's playing left tonight. The only two right-handed hitters in the Giants' order tonight, Posey and Pence, and they're back-to-back 3-4 in the lineup. 0-1 is outside. So these two runs both charge to the right-hander Grimm. Five runs on 10 hits for the Giants. The Cubs have two runs on two hits. The pitch fouled away. 1-2. Giants trying to stave off elimination for the second consecutive game. Gillespie at first, two outs, two runs in. And the 1-2, Tapper foul on the ground. The Cubs will have the top of their order in the sixth against Matt Moore.
0: See what happens to the third time through the lineup. See how that will affect the Cubs hitters and seeing the repertoire of Moore.
1: Wood now will check on the runner Gillespie, who's back safely. If Game 5 happens, it will be Thursday night at Wrigley Field. If the Cubs can come back and win tonight, they're on to the NLCS on Saturday. Ground ball to third. Bryant will take the short toss to Baez, covering at second. That forces Gillespie, and the inning comes to an end. But some more damage done by the Giants. They've put up four over the last two innings. Two here in the fifth. And after five from AT&T Park, it's the Giants 5 and the Cubs 2. 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
8: We move to the sixth inning. Pat Hughes once again, along with former Cub and All-Star Ron Coomer. Cubs are down by 3. Ron, they're going to need to rally. A fairly significant rally is required now with the Cubs down by 3, but there's a feeling they're going to need at least one and maybe a couple of home runs to win this game.
9: Well, you talked about that earlier in the ballgame, that is usually how the Cubs have come back. And when they've come back like that, they've come back in a big way. And you know, so far in this series, the long ball has not been a big part of the game. You know, Bryant with a big home run yesterday, but you know, the multiple home runs and the multiple run innings are what we've been missing so far in this series. Let's see if this, the third time through the lineup here against Moore, could be the time where the things turn around here a little bit for the Cubs offense.
8: Dexter Fowler will lead it off, and then Chris Bryant and Anthony Rizzo. Moore has allowed only 2 hits through 5 innings. First pitch to Dexter, low and inside, ball 1. Fowler has struck out and grounded out. If you are just joining us on this Tuesday night, the Giants scored first. Fowler takes upstairs a Denard Span double off John Lackey, led off the San Francisco first. Eventually, he would score on a sacrifice fly by Buster Posey. David Ross drilled a home run in the Cub third to tie the game. Low and inside to Fowler, 3-0. The Giants then took a 3-1 lead in the bottom of the fourth inning. Matt Moore with an RBI single. Fowler takes outside and high, ball 4. For a team that has several hitters struggling, a leadoff walk is a nice gift.
9: Boy, it really is. And none of those pitches to Fowler came close. And I got to believe that will probably get the bullpen going for San Francisco. And with Moore now at 86 pitches in the ballgame, the Cubs would love to have an inning where they run his pitch count high. You talked about it earlier. The issues in the second half with these Giants bullpen, Cubs would love to get into the pen here in the sixth.
8: Chris Bryant has struck out twice. Moore backs away. But a Matt Moore single snapped a 1-1 tie in the fourth inning. Denard Span drove in another run with a fielder's choice. Cubs got a gift run, a 3-base error, a throwing error by Brandon Crawford in the fifth inning. Allowed Javier Baez to get all the way to third. He scored on a sacrifice fly by Ross, who has driven in both Cub runs. Giants then scored 2 more in their half of the fifth. The RBI is going to the suddenly sizzling Connor Gillespie with an RBI single and a Joe Panic sacrifice fly. First pitch missing to Bryant, and the catcher Buster Posey out to see about Moore. As if to say, Matt, what's going on? You haven't found the strike zone yet. And Ron, your call is coming true. The Giants bullpen will get started immediately. A right-hander hustling down. That is Derek Law.
9: Boy, now he threw a heck of a ball game yesterday. He threw two innings in yesterday's ball game. And he had great stuff, but you got to wonder. He threw a lot of pitches in yesterday's game. You wonder what kind of impact that will have on him for today's ballgame.
8: Cubs trail 5-2. Bryant batting with Fowler on. Fowler leads at first. Chris takes down low ball two. 2-0. Lights have long since taken effect. Rizzo on deck. Now the lefty Moore ready for the 2-0 to Bryant. And Chris takes very high. He's not even close right now, Ron. If he walks Bryant, I would not at all be surprised to see him lifted.
9: That is if Law is ready. He is trying to get ready in a hurry. But I tell you, he has really been afraid to throw that fastball so far in this inning. That's three off-speed pitches in a row to Bryant.
8: Three balls and no strikes on Chris. Short lead by Fowler. Bryant taking a strike. It just did hit the inside corner.
9: Boy, that pitch missed its location by the length of the plate. Posey was set up on the outside corner. That one hit the inside corner.
8: Moore taking more time in between pitches. And the 3-1. Bryant loops one shallow right. Going out, panic. Coming in, Pence. The ball falls in, but the throw to second base is in time. There was nothing for Fowler to do. The ball fell into shallow right field in front of Pence. But he grabbed it immediately and made a relatively short throw to the shortstop Crawford. One hop throw, short hop, backhanded by Crawford. And it's a 9-6 fielder's choice for the first out in the inning.
9: Well, Dexter gets off the base in plenty good shape in the middle of the baseline. And then starts to go back towards first base two steps. And when he does that, that costs him. And he ends up getting forced at second base.
8: Rizzo the batter, one out, one on. Giants get a break on that play. And now Rizzo will take a strike. Ron, you had to be in that spot many times. You don't want to get too far off first so that you might be doubled up if the ball is caught by the right fielder or the second baseman. But you got to be close enough to second so that if it does drop, you're ready to advance.
9: Yeah, it's a tough read, there is no doubt.
8: Rizzo pops it up, left side foul. Over near the stands, Gillespie, and that ball is out of play.
9: You know, it's easy from up here to see where Pence is at. Pence has the tendency to play an extremely deep right field. Now, that helped the Cubs win in game two at Wrigley Field, if you remember. There were balls that dropped in and one hit down the line that he was unable to get to because of his depth in right. He is still extremely deep in right, but now Anthony Rizzo is at the plate.
8: Bryant at first, one down, Cubs trail by three, sixth inning. The pitch by Moore, Rizzo pulls a ground ball foul. Anthony with a walk and a single. His single, his first hit in the series, he is 1-for-14. So many times, Ron, you'll see a guy in a slump finally break out of it, and then the hits start to come much easier and much quicker. Anthony's had some good cuts in this plate appearance. He's fouled off a couple. Choking up against Moore. The next pitch. Swing and a miss. Strike three. Rizzo strikes out on a changeup. Out number two and the batter Ben Zobrist.
9: Anthony on them last two off-speed pitches by Moore. Just his body just leaking forward. And then it just makes it very difficult to keep your hands back. And to recognize the pitch. Moore made a very good pitch with that changeup. Great location, down and away.
8: Two outs. Here's Ben Zobrist. Derek Law ready in the bullpen if needed. Ben is 0 for 2. He checks and did not swing. He was fooled badly on a curveball and almost swung. Some of the fans think he did swing. Bruce Bochy agrees with the fans. Let's take a look. What do you see here, Ron?
9: Slider down and in, and I got to believe Cubs caught maybe a break on that one. Zoe looked like he was out in front of the plate. That was a swing.
8: Yep, I agree. Should have been a strike. John Hirschbeck, first base umpire, said no swing. Now the 1-0 from Moore. Bouncing ball wide of third, gloved by Gillespie. Throws to second. There's the force. That's the inning. 5-4 on the fielder's choice. Cubs do not score. We go to the bottom of the sixth. San Francisco 5, Cubs 2. 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
8: Bottom of inning number 6. Cubs still trail by 3. Travis Wood got the last couple of outs in the fifth inning, and he'll go to work on the pitcher spot. Matt Moore is going to bat for himself. So Bruce Bochy, even though Moore is getting close to right around 95 pitches, I think, he's going to bat for himself, and he'll at least start the pitching in the seventh inning, it looks like.
9: Can't say I blame Bruce Bochy. You know, with the struggling bullpen, the way it's been, and, you know, you got Romo in yesterday's game, who you used as a closer, gave up the big home run to Bryant. This kid has thrown the ball very well all game long, and why not keep him out there?
8: Cubs have only 2 hits through 6 innings. A home run by David Ross and a single by Anthony Rizzo. That's it. First pitch strike to Moore. Moore swings and fouls it, nothing and 2. Moore, in addition to pitching well, also had one of the key hits in the game, a single against John Lackey with the bases loaded in the fourth inning, and that's the one that snapped the 1-1 tie. The Giants have led ever since. Strike 2 pitch, swung on and missed strike 3. Wood gets the strikeout. Fans won't strike out with Gold Coast Bank. 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
9: Moore getting a pretty good hand going back to the bench. Travis made a good pitch at that slider, and now another guy that's had a really good last couple days is Denard Spann, a double and a triple yesterday. A couple hits today and a run scored.
8: Also drove in a run with a fielder's choice bouncer in the fourth. Lefty to lefty, Travis Wood to Denard Spann. It is a strike. Rookie Carl Edwards Jr. throwing in the Cubs bullpen down the right field line. -62 degrees at game time. It's cooled off to probably about 57. Fouled away off to the left. Never gets as cold on this side of the bay as it used to at Candlestick Park.
9: Boy, it's just a perfect night to play baseball here. October baseball, you can be in short sleeves as a player.
8: The 0-2. Spann takes just inside near the hands. 1-2. The Dodgers beat Washington earlier 6-5. They will head back to our nation's capital. Game 5 on Thursday night. I just heard when I was off in the fifth inning, it'll be Rich Hill against Max Scherzer as the starters in Game 5. Dodgers beat Scherzer in Game 1, and I think Hill took the loss in Game 2.
9: Boy, and the Dodgers are not going with the young kid, the young teenager, right?
8: Urias?
9: Yeah, they were talking about Urias actually pitching today. They said that as of yesterday, and then they went with Clayton Kershaw, obviously, and now they're passing on him again and going with Rich Hill.
8: Now the 2-2 by Wood, fastball high, 3-2. Last weekend at Wrigley Field, the Cubs won games 1 and 2. Giants winning last night in their first home game and lead again tonight. Trying to force a game 5 at Wrigley on Thursday night. The payoff to Spann. Popped up, foul, left side, it's going to be out of play.
9: Pretty good pitch by Travis. He's gotten ahead. Made a good pitch on 3-2, a little slider.
8: We don't know potential game times, nor will we know until this ball game is over, regarding a possible game on Thursday between these two teams. Here comes the 3-2, fouled away, off to the left and out of play.
9: Guy we just had in our monitor, John Lester, will start the next game for the Cubs, whether it's Thursday or Saturday.
8: Saturday being game 1 of the National League Championship Series against the winner of that Dodgers-Nationals game on Thursday night. Here's the 3-2 now to Spann. Strike 3 calls. Spann caught looking. Fastball at the knees gets him. Home plate umpire Marvin Hudson rings up Spann.
9: By good pitch by Wood. Spann had fouled off a couple 3-2 pitches. This one, perfect pitch on the outside corner at the knees. Good fastball.
8: Two down, bases empty for Brandon Belt. Lefty to lefty. Fly ball left center, well hit over his Zobrist with a play, grabs it to end the inning. 1-2-3 inning for Travis Wood, nicely done. Cubs need some offense. We go to the 7th inning. Giants 5, Cubs 2. 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
1: If this Cubs-Giants series necessitates a Game 5, according to the MLB website, this game would be a 7:30 game at Wrigley Field. The Giants and the Cubs, they would be the late game. The Dodgers and Nationals Game 5 is scheduled for 4 o'clock Central Time, because today the Dodgers beat the Nationals 6-5. Chase Utley with a go-ahead RBI hit in the 8th. Adrian Gonzalez also walloping a 2-run homer for the Dodgers, who get the win as the Dodgers survive and advance to Game 5 in Washington, D.C. Pat.
8: Mark, I'm curious about the game time today between the Dodgers and Nationals. Yesterday, they played a 9-inning game, 4 hours and 12 minutes of ball. The two games in our nation's capital were, I believe, 3:36 and 3:54. So they are playing some whopper games in terms of length of time. We go to the 7th inning. Addison Russell leads it off against Matt Moore and takes a strike. Cubs with a grand total of 2 hits through 6 innings against Moore. He is going to make his 99th pitch of the night, and it's popped up. Shallow center, easy play for Panic. The second baseman backpedaling, squeezing, one down.
1: And today's Dodgers-Nationals game, 3 hours and 44 minutes.
8: A lot of deep counts in that kind of a ball game.
9: Yeah, long ball games. Say nothing for 5:03 yesterday, right?
8: Yeah, long game here last night.
9: 13 innings.
8: Here is Jason Hayward, one out, nobody on. Jason has popped out and lined out, and he takes a strike.
9: Boy, Addison has had some good swings against Moore. He just can't get on top of the baseball enough to do damage. He's barreled it up but hit it straight up in the air.
8: Curveball missing to Hayward. It's even.
9: I
8: A David Ross homer and a David Ross sacrifice fly. That's the Cubs offense tonight. 1-1, pulled sharply, foul past first. Carl Edwards continues to throw. Kind of looks like we will see Carl in the bottom of this seventh inning. Cubs baseball sponsored in part by Benny's Beverage Depot, the official champagne provider of the Cubs. Since 1948, Benny's has helped Chicagoland celebrate the best times of their lives. The 1-2 is wide, 2-2.
9: Well, I'll tell you what, more in this game, and I can see why Bochy's still going with him. That last fastball down and away, 95 miles an hour. He's still got a lot of life in the heater.
8: Hayward chases a breaking ball in the dirt, strike three, two down.
9: Now, when you throw a good fastball like Moore did, it just missed the outside corner. You've got to be prepared for that pitch. Hayward protecting the plate for the fastball, gets the slow breaking ball, and was way out in front, swung the ball in the dirt.
8: Moore has set down five in a row. Remember last inning, he walked Fowler on four in a row. Then he fell behind Bryant 3-0. Before getting a strike on the inside corner to Chris. And that may have been one of his most important pitches, because had he walked Bryant there, I'm pretty sure he would have been gone.
9: Yeah, he could have been out of the game. Law in the bullpen was ready to go.
8: The 1-0 bounced to short, gloved by Crawford. Running throw to first is in time. And Matt Moore has pitched seven innings of two-hit baseball. We go to the bottom of the seventh. Time for the stretch. 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Fueling good. Giants 5, Cubs 2. 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
30: 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Carl got into a game on Saturday night at Wrigley, worked one scoreless inning, and this will be his second ever postseason appearance. Giants will have Posey, Pence, and Crawford coming up in the seventh inning.
9: Well, Carl Edwards Jr., great arm, great lively fastball, good slider, but it's the movement of the fastball that's been such a weapon for him since being called up from AAA, and he is going to be tested right away with that heart of that lineup.
30: Posey drove in the first run with a sacrifice fly to right. He has walked and grounded out since. He takes outside for a ball. Giants out hitting the Cubs 10-2. Here's the 1-0 to Posey, and it's outside for a ball. 43,166. Another sellout, not quite as many as we had last evening. Right-hander to right-hander, the 2-0 from Edwards, fouled away. Posey had his best swing.
9: That's the first time I really believe, since we've been in San Francisco, that I've seen Posey look to pull a fastball and try to hit one out of the ballpark. Now, he did pull the one-heater off Chapman at Wrigley Field and hit it just underneath the basket.
30: Fouled away by Posey, off to the right out of play. Nobody throwing in the Giants bullpen. At this point, you have to assume Moore will continue to keep on going. He's only 27 years old. He is a guy that had Tommy John surgery. But he has set down the last six Cubs in a row. Here's the 2-2. Posey hits a ground ball right side. Tough play. Gloved by Baez with a slide from his knees. Throws to first in time. Baez sliding on the edge of the outfield grass, gloving it cleanly, then got up on one knee and fed the ball to Edwards on the bag for out number one. Very unusual looking play.
9: Yeah, the issue is Anthony just not staying home and going to first base. That's one of those balls that if he goes to first, Baez fields it and makes the routine play. But the way the defense is aligned sometimes, it makes it tough for the first baseman to know whether or not to stay home because all the shifting. But fortunately for the Cubs, it ended up being an out.
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30: Pence takes outside ball one. Giants with this unbelievable string, an all-time big league mark, trying to win their 11th straight game facing elimination. They did it six different times in the 2012 postseason. They lost the first two games to the Reds in the division series here, then went to Cincinnati and won all three, then against the Cardinals in the NLCS that year. Pence swings and misses at a good curveball by Carl Edwards Jr. The Cardinals then took a 3-1 lead in the NLCS against the Giants, only to see San Francisco facing elimination again, win the final three. They went on to win the World Series against the Tigers. Pence bounces one over the mound, charging Baez, gloves it, short hop. Sidearm throw on the money to Rizzo, out number two. And the batter, Brandon Crawford.
9: Well, it's a good fastball that we were talking about with good late movement that has gotten these first two hitters out in this inning. Carl Edwards with that mid-90s fastball with a little cutting action and a little sinking action, depending on the grip of the baseball.
30: Giants then continuing their elimination game victories, beat the Pirates in the wild card 2 years ago. Brandon Crawford swings and misses. They went to the seventh game of the World Series that autumn against Kansas City. Game seven is always an elimination game for both sides. And that series ended with the Royals having the tying run at third with two outs in the ninth. Madison Bumgarner retired. Is it Salvador Perez, the catcher, on a foul pop fly? So that was another elimination win. Here's the 1-1 to Crawford down low. Then last Wednesday's wild card game against the Mets. And last night's amazing game against the Cubs. And they lead tonight. Can't go on forever.
9: No. I'd like to see that streak end tonight.
30: Here's the 2-1. Swinging a foul, or it's a fair ball. Crawford swung, barely made contact. It landed right out in front of the plate. It was picked up by Ross, and he tags out Crawford, who never left the batter's box. Three up, three down. We go to the eighth inning. Giants 5, Cubs 2. 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

0: activity, Mark, as you say that, in the bullpen for both teams. The right-hander in the Giants' pen, Derek Law. Matt Moore enters the eighth inning. He's still on the mound. The starter has gone the distance with 106 pitches under his belt. Let's see if the Cubs can rally and make some noise in this eighth inning. David Ross has driven in both Cub runs. A towering third inning home run to left. And a fifth inning sacrifice fly to right.
1: Hey, Ross, I'm back.
2: Well, you're talking about the pitch count for Moore. So far this season, the most pitches he's thrown in a ball game, Pat, is 114. Now he's thrown 113. He's thrown a lot of games where he's been over 100 pitches.
0: Ross takes a actually high for a ball. Looked like the umpire Hudson was going to pump out the arm. He did not. One ball and no strikes on David. Jorge Soler on deck. And then Dexter Fowler. The lefty fires. Ross takes a strike. It's even. Talking earlier about the Giants' glaring weakness being their bullpen, 30 blown saves, the most in the big leagues and the most ever since the save became a statistic in 1969. Ross checks and takes down low. And here's another number, Ron, that'll kind of explain how a team with this much talent could go 30-42 after the All-Star break. They lost nine games in which they led in the ninth inning. And five of those losses came in the month of September.
2: And they still made the playoffs.
0: The 2-1, Ross takes strike two. David really trying to work his way for a possible base on balls. It's not a bad idea right now. But now the count 2-2, he has to swing.
2: Yeah, the Cubs need base runners. Sorry, Pat.
0: The 2-2. Ross swings and misses. Strike three. A curveball got him.
2: What an excellent pitch by Moore as he went inside with a couple fastballs to Ross and then a little backdoor breaking ball that just catches the outer third. Might have been a little low, but David trying to protect the plate ends up swinging through the breaking ball a little out in front. First out of the inning.
0: 5-2 San Francisco, eighth inning, one away. Soler swings and misses. Soler 0-3 so far in the league division series. Left-handed pitcher, right-handed batter, the 0-1, curve is low. Let's see if Soler can get on. Fowler has a very good on-base percentage. He's on deck. You got the big boys Bryant and Rizzo after Dexter. But somebody needs to get on. Soler hits a fly ball to left. It will not carry. And the left fielder Blanco makes the catch. Two down.
2: Boy, this pitch running away from Soler. He got the barrel on it. Just missed and ended up hitting it about two strides from the warning track and left.
0: Cubs have not had a hit since Rizzo's leadoff single in the fourth inning. Two outs in the eighth. 5-2 Giants. Here is Fowler. He takes outside. Moore at 115 pitches. The windup by the lefty and the pitch. Poked foul by Fowler. 1-1.
2: Moore still got a good fastball. That fastball, 93. It's come down a couple miles an hour, but not much.
0: The 1-1. Curve is outside. Looking at the game notes regarding the possibility of game five in this series. Here's the 2-1. Fowler takes inside for a ball, 3-1. The Cubs notes have no mention of a possible game five at all. The Giants, though, right at the very top. If necessary, game five, Johnny Cueto against John Lester Thursday night. Fowler fouls it back and out of play, 3-2.
2: Funny how that works,
0: yeah.
2: Isn't it?
0: All the rally towels, or the rally rags as they are called, orange. There must be 35,000 of those things being waved simultaneously. The 3-2 to Fowler. Strike three call. Fowler caught looking. Cubs do nothing. We go to the bottom of the eighth inning. Matt Moore working on a two-hitter. Giants 5, Cubs 2. This is The Score in the Xfinity Cubs Radio Network. It's a three-run deficit for the Chicago Cubs. They trail the Giants. As we go to the bottom of the eighth inning, Ron, it is about time. First of all, we'll take a look at how we did in the Nuveen attendance game. 43,166 is the actual figure. It looks like I was a little bit closer tonight. We'll do it again the next time out. But it is time to think about the toast of the game ball player. Presented by Benny's Beverage Depot. Benny's is the official champagne provider of the Cubs. Who do you like tonight, Ron?
2: Well, I think it's a pretty easy call for the Cubs. Cubs have scored two runs in this game. Person that's drove in both runs, David Ross.
0: That's it.
2: He caught tonight, hit the home run in the third, and then a sacrifice fly on a 1-2 pitch in the fifth inning to right center to drive in the other Cubs run.
0: Connor Gillespie is 3-for-3 in this game. He has been unconscious in the last week.
2: You mean Babe Gillespie?
0: He's turning into Daniel Murphy of a year ago.
2: It really is. He has been on time with just about everything the Cubs have thrown up there.
0: Here's the windup and the 1-0 to Gillespie. Rondon missing, and the count now 2-0. Rondon faced one man last night. That was Buster Posey in the eighth inning, and he walked him. Jason Hayward now playing in center field. Jorge Soler remains in the game in right. Fowler leaves. Here's a ground ball up the middle, base hit, and Connor Gillespie is 4-for-4. Every time he swings, he's getting the sweet part of the bat on the ball.
2: Well, his timing has been perfect in this game. The last at-bat against Travis Wood was a slider down and away off the plate. And the only way you hit that and hit it with any authority up the middle like he did is to be in perfect timing with the pitch. That's two in a row that have been down and away that he shot back through the middle.
0: Joe Panic, the batter. He'll take a strike. 5-2 Giants, out hitting the Cubs 11-2. The Cubs will have the middle of the order up in the ninth inning. Nobody throwing in the Giants bullpen. Foul by Panic at the plate. Panic has had a productive evening. When you combine Gillespie and Panic, the 6 and 7 hitters tonight, they are 6-for-6. They have scored 2 runs and driven in 2. Fastball strike 3 called. Panic is retired. 1 down. The RBIs by David Ross. A reminder to make sure all of your business goals get across home plate. Make the Village of Bedford Park a winning home for your business.
2: A pinch hitter coming into the game, or coming into the on-deck circle, I'm sorry. I think that's Nunez again.
0: And it will be Derek Law, apparently, to pitch the ninth inning. Blanco pulls one foul.
2: Law should be ready. He's been throwing since the sixth.
0: Really? His third or fourth time up.
2: That's what I mean. I mean, how many more? He's already thrown 50 pitches in a game. He just hasn't crossed the white line yet.
0: Blanco had a base on balls issued by John Lackey back in the fourth inning. And that's the one that loaded the bags for Matt Moore, who singled on an 0-2 pitch by Lackey to drive in the go-ahead run, and the Giants have been in the lead ever since. Bryant, Rizzo, and Zobrist are due up in the ninth. One down, one on. Rondon fires to Blanco. It's high. Ross throw to first, pickoff throw, not in time.
2: Rondon threw in yesterday's ball game. Only had one hitter, ended up with a walk, and then got taken out of the game. Love to see him get through this inning.
0: Next offering misses, 2-2. The ball gets loose from the bullpen. Mentioned last night, this is one of the few parks, Wrigley Field being another one, where the bullpens are on the field of play in foul territory down the lines. Giants bullpen in the left field line area. The Cubs down the right field line. Bouncer toward the middle. Glove by Russell. Shovel to second. Baez quickly to first. Double play. Beautifully turned by Russell, Baez, and Rizzo. What a quick turn by Baez. Giants don't score. We go to the ninth inning. The Cubs need to rally, or there will be a fifth game. After eight, San Francisco 5, Cubs 2. 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
3: This copyrighted broadcast is presented by authority of the Chicago Cubs. It may not be reproduced or retransmitted in any form, and the accounts and descriptions of this game may not be disseminated without the express written consent of the Chicago Cubs. Pat.
0: Mark, thank you. Derek Law, a Giants right-hander, on to work in the ninth inning. It is a save situation. Chris Bryant will try to get on base any way he can to start a rally. Bryant will be followed by Anthony Rizzo and then Ben Zobrist. And the Cubs are hoping several more hitters thereafter as they try to battle back. 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Cubs with a grand total of two hits. A Ross homer and a Rizzo single. Derek Law trying to save it for Matt Moore. Pitch to Bryant. Chris takes a strike. 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Bryant takes high. It almost grazed him in the helmet. It was a changeup. 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Here comes the 1-1. Bryant takes a pitch way down in the dirt. Didn't come close. Bruce Bochy keeps a left-hander ready in the bullpen as well. Looks like Javier Lopez. The shift is on. Three infielders to the left of second against Chris Bryant. And the 2-1. Cracked on the ground. That's going to be a base hit past a diving Crawford. Bryant a leadoff single. He hit it through the picket fence on the left side. It's always ironic to me, Ron, when a grounder like that will get through without a shift. That's a play the shortstop would make.
2: Yeah, it's one of those things. You just, you know, you do the best you can do trying to defend against a guy like Bryant, and he still hits the ground ball smash through the infield.
0: One and done for Derek Law. He leaves the game, and the left-hander Javier Lopez comes in to face Anthony Rizzo. It's not over yet. Cubs need another man to get on to get the tying run to the plate. 5-2 Giants. Ninth inning. 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We'll be right back after this on The Score and the Xfinity Cubs Radio Network. Left-hander against left-hander, ninth inning. Sellout crowd, very few, if any, fans have left. Bryant the runner at first, nobody out. Top of the ninth inning, Cubs trailing 5-2. Anthony Rizzo at the plate facing the veteran left-hander, Javier Lopez. The pitch on the way to Anthony, low and inside, ball one. Rizzo with power could make it a one-run game with one swing, but even if he just reaches in any manner, he'll get the tying run to the plate. Now the 1-0. Anthony taking a strike at the knees. Rizzo thought it might have been a little low. Now it's 1-1.
2: Sergio Romo warming up in the bullpen, and that's who Bryant hit the home run off of last night in the ninth.
0: The 1-1, Rizzo takes outside. Lopez dropped down a little sidearm that time and tried to crossfire and hit the outside edge and just missed.
2: Well, I'd love to see Anthony work the at-bat and get on base and get to the next bullpen guy in Romo. He really has a tendency with all the sliders he throws of hanging that breaking ball in the middle of the plate.
0: Now the 2-1, ball three down low. Whenever a team has had bullpen problems, and I've covered teams that had those issues, Ron, and you've probably played on teams that had issues with that, there's a certain jitteriness that really runs through the entire ball club, and that includes the fans in the ballpark whenever there is a save on the line.
2: No doubt.
0: Here's the 3-1 now. Rizzo swings and misses. Change of pace. He was out in front. Now it's 3-2.
2: Anthony with a big swing. This pitch is down. That one's ball four. Bryant taking a very short lead at first base. He cannot afford to be doubled off, so you have to be real conservative with your lead at first base.
0: Cubs trail by three, ninth inning. Time called. Marvin Hudson, home plate umpire, calling time. Pence very deep, shaded over toward right center. Pence having a hard time standing still. Always kind of wanders around out and right. The pitch to Rizzo. Ball four. Cubs have a chance. Anthony Rizzo draws the walk. Chris Bryant advances to second. And if there was jitteriness a moment ago, you can raise that a notch right now as Ben Zobrist all of a sudden is the tying run at the plate. Bruce Bochy will bring in the right-hander, Sergio Romo. Cubs have a chance in the ninth inning. Tying run at the plate when we come back. 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Cubs have the tying run at the plate when we come back on The Score and the Xfinity Cubs Radio Network.
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0: Sergio Romo becomes the third Giant pitcher to work in the inning. Derek Love began the inning and gave up a single to Chris Bryant. Javier Lopez came in, faced one man, Anthony Rizzo, and issued a base on balls. And now Ben Zobrist will turn around and bat left-handed for the first time tonight. Ben has more power left-handed. 14 of his 18 homers this year came as a left-handed swinger. And plus, Ron, you've got that short right field porch, 309 down the line and right. The wall is 25 feet high, but if Romo hangs a breaking ball, Ben Zobrist could tie the game with a long ball. Addison Russell is on deck. All the Cubs in the dugout up on the top step, leaning on the railing.
2: Like for Romo, about 80% of his pitches, sliders coming in to Zobrist. That's where his sweet spot is to hit one long.
0: 5-2 Giants. Way outside on the first pitch, ball one. That was not a slider. Looked like almost like a little screwball or a changeup of some kind. It was outside. Bryant leads at second, Rizzo at first. Both take very conservative leads. It's no time to get picked off. And the 1-0. Zobrist will take a strike. And the count now 1-1.
2: Yeah, Pat, the key to what you're just saying, too, not only getting picked off, but doubled off the base. The thing you do not want to have happen is a line drive being hit and you get doubled off.
0: Now the little right-hander Romo with a thick beard delivers. And that's down low for ball two, 2-1. Bruce Bochy keeping the bullpen warm, a right-hander and a left-hander. The lefty is Will Smith. The right-hander, I believe, is Hunter Strickland. Cubs trail by three, nobody out, ninth inning. Zobrist takes ball three. Romo doing some nibbling. Zobrist has one of the keenest batting eyes of anybody in baseball. And now it is 3-1.
2: That's a little backdoor slider that he's trying to catch the outside corner, but it never got back to the plate.
0: Right-handed pitcher, left-handed batter, the 3-1 from Romo. Zobrist lines one down the right field line. That's a fair ball. It bounces all the way into the corner. Bryant scores. Rizzo to third on a double by Zobrist. And it's a 5-3 ball game. Still nobody out. Zobrist with an RBI double. The tying run now in scoring position. And Dave Righetti, the pitching coach, heads to the mound.
2: Excellent at bat by Zoe. Never bit on those sliders away. And the one little, I don't even know if it was a fastball, but a little fading, might have been a changeup down in a way, and he waited out Romo and finally got a pitch in her third and bangs one down into the corner. And I love the fact that Bruce Bochy did not pull out Romo, and now they're deciding on what they're doing. And Chapman headed to the bullpen, but it's Chris Coughlin coming in to hit.
0: Coughlin to bat for Addison Russell here in the ninth inning. And now Bochy, as soon as he hears the announcement, and now the umpire, Todd Tishner, is saying something to Bochy. He's going to make a pitching change. As Chris Coughlin has been announced as the pinch batter. A little bit of confusion on the mound, but a pitching change will be made. The tying run at second. Cubs trail 5-3. And we'll see what happens when we come back. 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Giants 5, Cubs 3, ninth inning. We'll be right back after this on The Score and the Xfinity Cubs Radio Network.
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0: Left-hander Will Smith, 6'4", about 250 pounds, big man. And he is the new Giants hurler. He's also the fourth different pitcher to face four Cub batters in this ninth inning. Nobody out, a run in the bank. Cubs trail 5-3. Rizzo the runner at third, Zobrist at second, and now Chris Coughlin will not bat. It'll be Wilson Contreras, a right-handed batter, to face Will Smith.
2: And now this is the situation that Joe Maddon wanted. He wanted Contreras in the game hitting in his spot because the beginning of the inning, right after Bryant got on base, he went right to Contreras, pulled him over and said, here's, and showed him the lineup card. And this is exactly what Joe was hoping to have happen with his moves, is to get Contreras in this game against the left-handed pitcher.
0: Giants have the infield back. Here's the pitch on the way to Contreras. Low and inside, ball one. Contreras pinch hitting. A long ball could give the Cubs the lead. A base hit could tie the game. The outfield is deep and straight away. Zobrist trying to get as big of a lead as he can at second base. He is the tying run, the 1-0. Swing and a miss on a slow curve, 1-1. Bryant singled, Rizzo walked, Zobrist doubled, and now Contreras facing Smith. 5-3 San Francisco, nobody out, top of the ninth. The 1-1 from Will Smith. And Contreras hits a ground ball up the middle. That's going to be a base hit. One run is in. Here comes Zobrist. He ties the game. A two-run single by Wilson Contreras. The ball game is tied at five. Smith tried to barehand that one hopper up the middle and missed it. A diving try by Panic behind second was in vain. Zobrist scores easily after Rizzo scored ahead of him. And just like that, it's a 5-5 tie.
2: You start the inning off with the base hit by Bryant and then the walk to Anthony. And then all of a sudden, things start happening for the Cubs. They tie the game. Still nobody out.
0: And Contreras at first. Jason Hayward at the plate. The third baseman, Gillespie, shallow, looking at a bunt. Are you?
2: I would anticipate a bunt from Hayward with the left-handed pitcher on the mound.
0: Smith ready in the pitch. Hayward bunts back toward the mound. Smith has it, throws to second. They get one, and then the return throw goes into the dugout. And Hayward goes to second. Cubs get a break. The effect is that it's just like a sacrifice getting a guy to second with one away, but it was a second throwing error of the game from shortstop Brandon Crawford, and that throw was not close.
2: Not even close. I mean, he pulls this ball 10 feet up the first base line, and really it's his fault because he never did try to get out of the way of the slide at all. Bochy coming out, and he's going to talk to Marvin Hudson. They might have a double switch, but I was wondering if they were going to talk about the slide at second. But with that play, Pat, not only do the Cubs get a runner at second, but Hayward now a faster runner at second base.
0: And yet run another pitching change. This will be the fifth man to face six Cub hitters in the inning. We'll tell you who it is. I think it's Hunter Strickland when we come back. 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Ball game tied. Cubs have a man at second, one away, top of the ninth. Don't go anywhere. We'll be right back after this on The Score and the Xfinity Cubs Radio Network. It is right-hander Hunter Strickland, the strong, stocky, hard-throwing right-hander. Javier Baez at the plate. Baez has played a prominent role in the entire series. It began with a game-winning home run in the opener. He's played unbelievable defense the entire series. Tonight, he is nothing for three. He did score a run. Crawford still kind of chewing on his bad throw out at shortstop. Jason Hayward, the runner at second, represents the go-ahead run in this ninth inning. This is right where we were last night, 5-5 in the ninth inning.
2: This is where it's going to be important for Javi to really back down on that swing, maybe go to the no stride and aim for right center field.
0: First pitch on the way. Baez swings and misses. Sharp breaking ball. It's 0-1.
2: He's going to see a steady diet of sliders in this at-bat with a base open from Strickland.
0: Ben Zobrist, an RBI double. Wilson Contreras, a clutch two-run single to tie the game. 5-5 tie, still only one away and a man at second. And the 0-1 to Baez, fouled away. The RBI is a reminder to make sure all of your business goals get across home plate. Make the Village of Bedford Park a winning home for your business. Aroldis Chapman throwing in the Cub bullpen. One of the beautiful things about baseball, Ron, with the daily activity, you almost always get chances to redeem yourself.
2: Isn't that the truth? Strickland, a very hard thrower with a good slider. Javi went with the no stride on the last pitch, put a pretty good swing on the last fastball.
0: And the 0-2 from Strickland. And Baez hits a ground ball up the middle. That's a base hit. Hayward around third. He will score. Cubs lead 6-5. Javier Baez with a broken bat single up the middle. And the Cubs dugout jumping up and down in absolute delight.
2: How about a four spot in the top of the ninth inning for the Cubs? And Javi shortens up his swing, no stride, and gets this fastball down in the zone, breaks his bat, but just shoots it back through the middle, and he ends up driving in the go-ahead run in the ninth. Unbelievable inning for the Cubs.
0: Baez at first, he might represent a very important run. Cubs lead 6-5, still only one away, and here is David Ross. David with a homer and a sac fly. Throw to first, Baez jumps back in. I saw a little sliver of the bat fly out. I wasn't sure how hard Baez had hit the ball initially, Ron, but he got just enough wood on it to get it between the shortstop Crawford and the second base bag and into center field. And Hayward got a good jump from second.
2: Well, that's a good point. And what happened is the ball was hit. It was a low line drive. So once it got past the pitcher, no infielder was going to catch it on the line. Hayward with a very good jump, as you said, recognized that and scores easily.
0: Now Ross will take a breaking ball strike. The only out in the inning was when Hayward tried to bunt and Smith threw to second for the fielder's choice on Wilson Contreras. That's the only out in the inning, and Ross is the seventh man to bat. Everyone doing their job. David will hit a ground ball to second. Panic will shovel it to Crawford, one over to first. That is a double play. But the Cubs pull off a miraculous four-run rally against a beleaguered Giants bullpen in the ninth inning, and the Cubs now are three outs away from from advancing to the National League Championship Series. We go to the bottom of the ninth inning. Fasten those seatbelts. Cubs 6, Giants 5. This is The Score and the Xfinity Cubs Radio Network. Aroldis Chapman suffered a blown save just last night. He has a chance for a huge save right now. Cubs are 3 outs away from winning this series in 4 games. Chapman will face a pinch batter. Gorkys Hernandez will lead things off, and then Denard Span and Brandon Belt. So you got one right-handed batter followed by 2 lefties. Everyone is standing, Cub fans and Giants fans alike. Giants fans aware this could be the final time they see their team this year. Chapman's first pitch low and inside to the right-handed batting Gorkys Hernandez.
2: Cubs with some big changes on defense. Contreras now in left, Hayward in center, Soler in right, Baez at short, Zobrist at second.
0: Hernandez takes a strike. 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The big strong left-hander brings it back 1-1. Strike 2 called on the outside corner of bullseye. What are you thinking here, Ron?
2: Same pitch. Go at the heater away. You could even expand that plate and throw it off the plate away a little bit. But both of those fastballs had good downward tilt at the bottom of the zone.
0: Chapman ready from the stretch and the 1-2. Swing and a miss. Strike 3. That's out number 1. Chapman strikes out Hernandez. Not one of his better swings. And that had to be close to 100 miles an hour.
2: 102 to be exact. Fastball down and away off the plate. Perfect pitch by Chapman.
0: One down, ninth inning. Cubs in the dugout having a hard time sitting still. I think that would apply to many of our listeners and maybe even some broadcasters I know. Lefty to lefty. Here's the pitch to Span. Swing and a miss. 0-1. Soler now way over in right center, Ron.
2: Yeah, Brandon Hyde just moved Soler from playing straight up into the gap to take away that triples alley where the ball was hit in yesterday's ball game to score the run.
0: Hayward in center. And the left fielder, Contreras. There's a pitch down low for a ball. Contreras after that huge clutch 2-run single that got the game tied, and then Javier Baez drove in the go-ahead run. It might turn out to be the winning run. Lefty to lefty, the 1-1 to Span. Swing and a miss. 1-2. Nothing fancy there, Ron.
2: Nope. He's gone strictly heaters so far. One fastball has been under 100 miles an hour. The rest of them have been 102. Absolute bullets.
0: Big crowd. A little bit on the quiet side right now, which is a great sound to the Cubs. 1-2. Chapman with that high set up near the Adam's apple. Fires, swing and a miss, strike 3. Back-to-back strikeouts for Aroldis Chapman. And now the Giants are down to their last chance, not only for this ball game, but for this season, as they have had this remarkable run of winning 10 straight elimination games, and they've won 11 straight postseason series. Let's see if the Cubs can put an end to that one as Chapman faces Brandon Belt. The pitch to Belt, low for a ball.
2: The key now in the rest of this inning for Chapman to go right after Belt and get him Posey hitting over 500, just missed a home run at Wrigley Field to tie that game where he hit it, and it hit just under the basket.
0: Rizzo hugging the line at first. It would be impossible to hit a ball between Anthony and the line. Now the 1-0 from Chapman. And Belt hits a pop fly, left side foul. Bryant over, no play. Not much room in foul territory here. It is 1-1.
2: Boy, good pitch by Chapman. That's that fastball. It's running in just enough for a left-handed hitter like Belt to try to get the head of the bat to it. Extremely tough at 102 miles an hour.
0: The Cubs rallied for four in the top of the ninth inning. They lead 6-5. Two outs, bottom of the ninth. Nobody on. A ball and a strike on Brandon Belt. The pitch fouled away. And now the Giants are down to their last precious strike. Chapman always looks calm, which is a wonderful quality to have if you're a big league baseball closer.
2: He has thrown very good pitches tonight in this game. Everything's been down. See if he goes down and in the Belt to finish the game.
0: Chapman is set. He fires. Here's a foul back and out of play. That pitch was up, but it was also in on the hands of Belt, so he couldn't really do much with it, and he fouled it back.
2: Belt actually doing a good job of just getting wood on that high fastball inside.
0: Chapman has struck out the first two. Cubs one strike away from the league championship series appearance. And the 1-2 on the way. Swing and a miss. Cubs win. The Cubs beat the Giants. Celebration time on the mound at AT&T Park. The Cubs have taken care of the San Francisco Giants in four games with a four-run rally in the ninth inning. Cubs jumping up and down on the mound. And Aroldis Chapman, you talk about redeeming yourself. Last night a blown save, tonight faced three men, struck out all three. A great, great win for the Chicago Cubs.
2: Unbelievable, a four spot in the ninth inning, and we had talked about it all series long that the bullpen of the Giants was their Achilles heel, and tonight the Cubs exposed it by having great at-bats in the ninth, scoring four. This is unbelievable, this win for the Cubs coming back to beat this Giants team. Wow.
0: The Cubs all season long have had that great come-from-behind ability. It started early in the year. They came from behind to win many games. And when you do it early, you can do it all year long. They have been a good comeback team. They came back to beat these Giants in a game in September down in the ninth inning at Wrigley. But the Giants have always, this season, had bullpen issues, and they really had a problem tonight. And so maybe it's not all that shocking that this is the way the Giants' season ends.
2: Yeah, Bruce Bochy, you made a great point during one of the breaks in between a pitching change. He did not know what to do with the bullpen and who to get in there. And to me, the big key was getting to Romo, because Romo, with all the sliders, they got Law, and then they got Lopez, and now, you know, they end up getting to Romo, and now the Cubs just keep scoring runs, and they win a ball game.
0: Cubs are celebrating out on the field, right near the first base bag. All of the Cubs are out there hugging each other, high fives, handshakes, bear hugs, laughter, celebration. Beautiful scene right now. A lot of the media are out there, photographers and other reporters. A great scene on the field here at AT&T Park. The Cubs now, many of them, Ron, putting on the championship T-shirts that says, I don't know, something like on to the NLCS for the second straight year.
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2: We've ever had. That is some kind of comeback against a championship team. It really is unreal. Oh,
0: Len Casper is somewhere in that mass of humanity. And right now, the players are still celebrating, and so respectfully, Len is backing off for a moment or two. Ron, it's as an ex-player, and I know you've loved the Cubs since you were a little boy. You got to play with the Cubs, and now you're a Cub broadcaster. This has to be a sweet moment for you,
2: oh,
0: my friend.
2: It's just one of those games where you just thought, well, it's just not going to work out today. We're going to have to go back to Wrigley to try to win this thing. And you know what? All of a sudden, it just works. And, Pat, I think Lenny has a guest down on the field.
0: Let's send it down. Len.
9: Okay, guys. Thank you. Wilson Contreras, one of the huge hits in the ninth inning. How does it feel?
10: I don't have words for playing. How happy do I feel right now to this much to have my team to win?
9: Was there any doubt that you guys were going to come back and win this one? You're down three in the night. That's quite a comeback.
10: Yeah, well, like we said before, we never quit. We never give up. We're still playing the 27 out. That's what we did tonight. That's why we are successful.
9: I know you want to celebrate, but take yourself back about 6 months. You were in the minor leagues. You were trying to get to this level. Can you even imagine where you were then and where you are now?
10: I mean, I imagined to play in the big league, but I didn't imagine that I've been playing the playoff with the Cubs. But we are here right now, and now we got to keep on.
9: Congratulations. Go celebrate.
10: Thank you, sir.
9: All right, Pat. That's Wilson Contreras. Just hang tight down here, and we'll grab somebody else here in about 20 seconds, okay?
0: Oh, you're doing fine, Len. Excellent. Wilson Contreras, very bright young man, a hard worker. He's got a great future with this Cubs team, Ron.
2: What a great talent. Joe Maddon has... Even today, talking about Contreras, you know, he had the big decision whether he was going to have Contreras or Ross catch at the lefty, and he said Contreras is going to play in this game before it's over, and boy, did he ever play in this ballgame.
0: The Cubs now posing as a team, all 25 guys, coaches and manager, Joe Maddon, I believe, also in the photo, all on the mound here at AT&T Park, wearing their championship hats. The League Division Series Championship hats. It's on to the National League Championship Series. That will begin on Saturday at Wrigley Field. We do not know the time or the opponent just yet, but you can mark that down on your calendar.
2: Well, you just see all, you just see all the Cub fans.
0: Behind the Cubs dugout, hundreds of Cub fans. Most of the Giants fans have left. Cub fans are beginning to celebrate. The Cubs on the field jumping up and down now in a like a community hug. Joe Maddon off to the side. Joe had a lot to do. Ron, we talked about that devastating loss last night. And that's been a trademark of Joe Maddon now in the 2 years we've been watching him. The Cubs do not let one bad loss linger and cost them two or three or four ball games. We've seen that so many times, so in that regard, I am not surprised they came back with this glorious victory tonight.
2: Boy, Joe has been masterful at that all year, and you and I have talked about that, and you've asked me questions, have you ever been around a manager like that? And really, it's so unique to be able to put down the emotion of that ball game, and in just an hour or so time, to be able to look forward, it really worked out today.
0: Now the Cubs start to head over to the first base dugout area. Many of them are saluting the fans. Len Casper has a special guest. Len?
9: All right, I'm with John Lackey. John, congratulations. How does this one feel?
11: That was unbelievable. I've seen some things in my day, but that was the craziest thing I've ever seen. Golly, what a team to fight back like that. That was fun to watch.
9: It seems like at every step along the way this year, everybody's picking up their teammates, and everybody picked everybody up tonight.
11: 100%, yeah. I mean, it's been a different guy, a lot of different nights. I mean, we're deep in a lot of areas. I mean, I don't even know what to say. That was pretty awesome.
9: All right, go enjoy it. You can hear the fans behind us. Congratulations, and it's on to the NLCS.
11: Appreciate it. We'll get another shot. I love it.
9: All right, that's John Lackey as the Cubs are now, I think, heading into the clubhouse here. Let me grab somebody else here before I send it back to you, Pat. Let's see. You know what? I'm going to grab Jason Hayward as he walks in, so I'm going to send it back to you for a second and then hang tight, okay?
0: Fine. Just wave up to us. I see Joe Maddon coming off the field as well. But Len, you're doing fine. We're not in any hurry. And we're on the same plane, you and I, Len, later on. So no worries.
2: We're all going to have a little celebrating time before we get on that jet to go to Chicago, I got to believe.
0: Joe Madden has to be very proud, and I think Len has Joe right now.
9: I do, Pat. Real quick, Joe.
12: Pat,
9: how about
12: Pat?
9: Pat's right up,
12: Pat?
9: There. You can see, you can wave
0: hello,
9: at Ronnie
0: Joe.
9: And Mark.
2: Way to go, Skipper.
0: That's a boom right there, boys.
9: I mean, have you seen anything like that ninth inning before?
0: Maybe when I was playing for Unico back in the day in Little League. That's crazy stuff. Everybody was engaged, all hands on deck. Great at-bats. Nobody ever quits in this group. Quite a victory.
9: It's funny, isn't it? If you win 12-0, it feels good, but it feels a little better doing it this way, doesn't it?
0: It's slightly just call each other on the phone, and we'll practice a little bit more.
9: All right, we'll
0: awesome
9: see.
0: Stuff.
9: We'll,
0: thanks, guys. Appreciate it.
9: We'll see you on the plane,
0: thanks,
9: Joe.
0: The fans. Thanks, buddy.
9: You got it. Joe said thanks to the fans. I don't know if you could catch that, but as Joe said, it's probably been decades.

0: have just beaten the Giants in stunning fashion. A four-run ninth inning rally. The Cubs beat San Francisco by a score of 6-5. So the Giants' run of all of those elimination game victories comes to an end, as does their string of 11 straight postseason series victories. The Giants were knocked off and vanquished tonight by the Chicago Cubs, 6-5. We'll be back with more from San Francisco right after this on The Score and the Xfinity Cubs Radio Network.
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0: 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Asistencia de Leo con la derecha. Por aquí no, por allá sí.
1: Once again, man, the Telemundo call doesn't even do it justice, man. Electric atmosphere out in Atlanta tonight as Argentina punches their ticket to the World Cup final. They will lock horns with Spain coming up on Sunday. Lionel Messi, man, continuing to strut his stuff, showing off his greatness. Now 10 assists in the World Cup knockout stage, 6 more than any other player in at least the last 60 years. And then he's recorded a goal or an assist in 11 straight World Cup games dating back to 2022, the longest streak since at least 1966, man. The greatness of Lionel Messi, man. It's hard to put it into words, man. The true GOAT of pro soccer, man. 310-840-4910 is the number if you want to lock in here on Westwood One Sports Night. 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College football on the top of everyone's mind as it was ACC Media Day. Our pal Josh Graham was boots on the ground. 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
4: Good morning, Ozzy. How you doing?
5: Good morning, guys. Very well. I'm all the way here in the Dominican Republic.
4: Oh,
6: really? Nice. You enjoying yourself?
5: Yeah, yeah. How about it? Oh, yes. I'm having a little vacation with my grandkids. We have a good time. We go back to Chicago tomorrow.
6: Oh, that's great.
4: Well, I got to tell you, it's been pretty extraordinary, the amount of good news that the White Sox have run into over the last week or so. It's been extraordinary to see a guy hit for the cycle and then make the All-Star team. Mune going to the Home Run Derby, the All-Star team. Vargas in the All-Star team. Then you got them sweeping a team in Oakland that they should sweep, and they did it in fine fashion, scoring a bunch of runs in two of the games. And Sean Burke gives you a hell of a performance in between. And then you get the first draft pick, right? And you land Rokchalowski, you pay him. Then you have all the All-Star festivities. Mune was like, he was like a celebrated hero, the amount of attention he got at that thing. And then Vargas hitting a homer last night. It feels like a lot of good stuff has been going down.
5: Well, there's no doubt about it. Hopefully the best stuff is still in the head of them. You know what I mean? Try to win the division. And I think it's just kind of a nice surprise. Not just in Chicago. I think Major League Baseball surprised the way they're playing. I just talked to Matt Katze, I think it was Friday, and he was very surprised with the way those guys handled it and put it together and living like that when nobody expects anything from them.
6: Ozzy, when you look at Miguel Vargas, you were in on him early this season, and you identified him as a key to the White Sox success. But also, I think you can appreciate how far he has come. You remember that he was a guy barely hitting his way after the trade. When you look at what he has done to put himself in a position where last night he's hitting a home run and he's getting a lot of attention and he's never going to forget that moment, what's the biggest reason for that Miguel Vargas turned things around in your mind?
5: I think confidence. You know what I mean? A lot of people, after I talked to a few people who know him very well offensively, they never talked to me about how good can be in defense, and he's very good at third base. I told me, it's like, you know, this guy is a better hitter when you guys sit in Chicago. Way better hitter. You will see time will come, and that's the reason that happened in the winter when I was managing in Venezuela. Then all of a sudden, when I come to Chicago, that's the first thing. So the key is, you just get come around and be who it can be. And this key, it was the White Sox to have to say, this key had to be a big big piece on the ball club. The reason was, he just like, I think he's got confidence. I think all the team, they put it together. You know, when you come from another organization, all of a sudden you got to make the big trade, you the big splash of the of the trade. All of a sudden you try to put too much stuff in yourself, you try to be better when you really are, and you try to do something you never did. Then all of a sudden everything goes out. He just stay with his program, stay with himself, he know he can hit, and look at what he's doing right now.
4: You know, it's pretty extraordinary because it's another example, whether it's true or not, it's another example of kind of player development. You know, the White Sox helped him move his hands up a little. They did something with him. And as you say, then his confidence built, and we've seen what's going on. What's extraordinary is, out of the All-Star game, you know, his dad was there. He talked about wearing the jersey in honor. His dad's name's on it. His dad's number on it. And all the guys from the Dodgers all talked about, like, he must be kind of a beloved figure. He must have the kind of personality that people really like, because there were so many people that jumped in to say really positive, good things about the guy.
5: Well, especially the Dodgers, you know, Mookie Betts is one of the guys was there with him all the time. Friedman and right. So when you that type of kid, you know, you get along with him. You can see him in the clubhouse, White Sox club. Everybody get along with him. Everybody talking to him. He's the biggest piece on the of the offense of the White Sox. He keep everybody loose. I had the opportunity now, because I had the opportunity to go to the ballpark every day and watch those guys hit and talk, react, and he's the guy. Everybody go leaning to it. You know what I mean? Now Munakami's come up, be a good friend of his. I think they chair locker together next to each other, and all the stuff is a lot of respect. First of all, he learned from one of the best, Mookie and Friedman. You know, right. How you to react in the crowd, how you talk to the player, how you make friends. It's just something, you know, make friends in the clubhouse is kind of hard, because not that many people is the same way you are. And some people like your attitude, some people don't. Some people care, some people don't. But I think that's the reason he's doing so well, because everybody respect him, love him, and he show people a lot of respect also.
6: Ozzie, let's go back to last Friday. Mune's return was an electric night at the rate. From the moment that he got to the clubhouse and the announcement then came of him making the All-Star team in the Home Run Derby, and I know you were on, you interacted with a couple of the players and maybe even close enough to know the effect that Mune has on that environment. How do you describe what he means to that clubhouse, to that lineup, and how he's able to communicate in a way that doesn't really, you know, there is a language barrier, but it doesn't seem to be when he's connecting and communicating with his teammates.
5: There's one thing about Mooney. I say early when I met him, he not look like a Japanese player. Well, you know, most of the time, I'm managing my Japanese player, I coach Japanese player, and I'll be around some Japanese player. They're very quiet. They're really into themselves. Not because they're scared or something, just that's the way they grew up. And I see Mooney interacting with the players, talking with all the people, try to be into the guys. It seems like it's a different type of Japanese player. And I like that. I like that because the more fun they have, better they're going to perform. I just talked to Tadahiro Iguchi last Friday, and he's still the same guy. You know, he's just very, very polite, very way different than Mooney. The Mooney, I think, is just everybody says spring training. He's open with every player, is willing to have fun, and that helps a lot. I think Mooney present in the lineup, it will help the White Sox. Obviously, right now, it's a little struggle, but that happened earlier in the season, and all the songs start hitting balls at the ballpark, had a good at bat. And I think Mooney and Teals are going to be the key of this ball club to get what they want to get. I think those two guys start shooting the ball. Like, Tio's got a great Sunday game. His trio continue to do that with Mooney. This offense is going to be outstanding.
4: Ozzie, they obviously drafted Rochelowski, and they've given him now a record signing bonus. I thought the coolest thing about the whole draft and everything that happened is the kid was weeping when he was taken because he'd been waiting the whole year to be that player, waited a few years, I suppose, while playing college baseball. But he said that he came in and he was visiting during the Braden Montgomery walk-off game, White Sox key kind of decision makers, and he described them all as baseball players, guys that had played the game. And, you know, his dad was a scout. It's like he was around baseball people his whole

0: that maybe this can be a destination. It, maybe people would want to come here to be a part of this kind of vibe they have going on.
1: Oh, if that happened a few years ago, that could never be a White Sox. No chance.
0: Right.
1: You know, because they, you know, I don't know, but the way the players was, everything was like, what happened here? They don't know what direction they're going to go. But happened in the last couple of years, from last year to this year, how things change. The players change. I think Will Venable had to do a lot with them, the coaching staff, because you're not going to build a ball club in the clubhouse. It's all dependent by your coaching and your manager. You know, how we're going to be, how the culture is going to be. And this kid watch everything. And the best thing, this kid, they come to Chicago. You come to Chicago and you visit Chicago, you want to play in Chicago. Because, believe me, I can say that. I've been here since 1985. I know the kind of city, the kind of fans you're going to get. You know, so many great things about this, this town. And when you have a winning moment, that you're going to enjoy the most you can. You got to enjoy it because I think Chicago is always hungry for good seasons. Always. So many bad seasons happening through the years. I think every time the White Sox or the Cubs had a good season, everybody's excited about it. And the fans really react very well.
2: Ozzy, you know this organization and team as well as anybody that watches on a regular basis. You also know Jerry Reinsdorf as well as anybody in town. Would you expect the White Sox to be aggressive at the trade deadline in going out and getting maybe the starting pitcher that they need or the relief pitcher that they need in order to go for it this year because you don't want to take anything for granted?
1: Well, you know what I mean? I'm not going to unload it, my minor league system. No. You know, I mean, that's Ozzy thinking. No, I'm not, you know, I don't know how they think. But it's just get to the point like, hey, guys, we need it. We have a chance. I think Jerry will do that. If they say, okay, let's do have a chance. I don't think they should make any move, any trade, anything around it just to please the media, please the fans, because they're going to get in trouble. Make sure who you pick is going to be clicking with the ball clock, helping them. And make sure that you guys say, you know what, we had a chance to do this, let's go to it. It's two things. Okay, we had a chance to make the playoff, or we got a chance to win the World Series. That's the three things, how you make the move. And I think Jerry will do that. But you know what, Jerry's just, obviously we know he's old man. He loves to win. People can say whatever they want to say. And he's a guy when he needs to do something. Oh, you know, spend money well. I don't know about that. I think when Jerry put the money on the table, the people in the front office really, really make the money disappear. They invest the money with the wrong people. Now, Jerry's the type of guy say, wait a minute, you got to put me good stuff, but you got to really, really convince me we got to do this. You know what I mean? And I think right now, Jerry had people around him to say yes or no the right way, you know, the very, very clear way, very honest way, because sometimes you say, okay, let's go do this just to fans, be excited, but you deep inside, you know you're destroying the future. And that's why they all have to be careful about it.
0: Obviously, we look at the second half of the season and we wonder, can they sustain? Can they get better? You mentioned Teal and Mooney coming back, and you look at the lineup and you say to yourself, wow, it's a pretty deep lineup. They can score some runs in all parts of that lineup. Do you think that the development element of this season could be over and it could be, you know, maybe settling in on a more reasonable lineup than moving guys around, that you're not really concerned with next year as much as you are with the second half of this season?
1: Well, that's right there. I mean, right now they have almost every day position player in the same position. They kind of know, they have a good idea how the lineup is going to be every day. And it's the two things I worry about the playoff, you know, go through the from today all the way to the end. Consistency on the staff. You know what I mean? Davis, it seemed like a really tired in the end of the, like last three starters look like he's not the same guy. Berkeley coming up very well. You know what I mean? It's just those two guys. He's going to be the key there. The bullpen, I think they throw the ball good, but they're not convinced.

0: too many people yet because the inconsistency and the bullpen. But I think the lineup right now, they can compete against anybody. It's all about pitching. Defense, they play great defense. Maybe they had a couple games all year long, like the defense was little down. But I think over the year, they've been playing great defense, and that will help you to win games.
1: Ozzy, I know you're not a big guy to watch the All-Star game, but I wonder, as you ponder and reflect and on vacation during All-Star weekend, you played in three of them. You played in three All-Star games as a shortstop. What do you remember about your experiences at the All-Star game, and are they fond memories?
0: You know what? It's a good thing about it. It's like the picture. I look at the pictures now. It's like, oh, my God. Maybe 70% of those people, they're Hall of Famers. You know what I mean? Back in the days, you made the All-Star team, you're like, oh, my God, that's a privilege. You know what I mean? Every time I look at the pictures, like the team picture, I just go one by one. Oh, my goodness. I said, I was part of that. Now the All-Star game is a little bit different. A lot of young people, a lot of young kids. Only a few veterans go there. A few guys going to be Hall of Fame go there. But back in the days when my first picture was Winfield. Randles, Mattingly, the Carl Ricketts, the Alan Trammell, all those guys in the Hall of Fame, the way box is something I never forget in my life.
2: Did you gain confidence from it? Do you think that a guy like Tristan Peters will feel more confident because he was an All-Star than he was before?
0: This kid come from nowhere, from Mexican League to be the All-Star team. That kid should be proud of himself. He should be proud. They say, you know what? That's going to give me the power or the more range to get better. Because some guys say, okay, I just made the All-Star, that's enough. No, they got to get back in his mind, got to get better, got to be one of the best center fielders in the game. You put everything together in a positive way, and I think he will do it because what he went through is in his minor league career in baseball. I think he should feel proud of that, and hopefully he get better and better every day.
1: Ozzy, enjoy your trip. Great talking to you.
0: All right, guys. Have a good one, bro.
2: Safe travels. Thanks, Ozzy. Great stuff.
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22: Keep it here, Chicago sports fans, because we're back with more Best of the Score.
23: Danny, how are you today?
24: I'm great, Layla. Marshall, how are you guys?
25: You know what? We are reveling. Oh, I'm sorry. I can't speak for Layla. I am reveling in the fact that Chicago right now is having a moment, and the Cubs, the White Sox are doing their thing. Caleb Wilson has made me a very happy basketball watcher over the last few days. Things are good, Danny. How are you?
24: They're great. Yeah. I mean, listen, I can't complain. Don't let your happiness be tied up in your sports, though, Marshall. You know what I mean? Like, you know, you got to have fulfilling things outside of sports.
25: I do. Yes. I do. But I'm just saying that it makes my work portion that much of a lighter lift, if that makes sense.
24: No, that's the Caleb Wilson stuff is really cool. Like, it's just, it's really exciting. And yeah, it's just summer league, whatever. Those qualifiers are fine. But if he would hit 7 out of 11 threes in a pickup game or a practice session, I'd be pumped about it. So I don't care that that came in summer league. Like, the 7 threes in his North Carolina career, 7 threes in the opener. And all of these kids are so mature. Like, Yaxel Lindeborg is saying all of the right things. Darren Peterson is saying all the right things. AJ DeBonsa is saying all the right things. But like when Caleb Wilson is talking about wanting to play, no one wants it more than him. He took 2,000 jumpers a day. Like it's just, it seems like he's got it off the court and on the court, and it's wildly, wildly exciting.
23: And Danny, I think the thing is it doesn't seem disingenuous. This doesn't seem like a kid who's really following his script well. And I don't think Hubert Davis would be there to support him in these ways and be able to speak on him, given he's no longer the head coach at North Carolina, unless he was coming from a very truthful and genuine place.
24: Yeah, you know, it's always hard to judge like sincerity, and we don't ever really know these people. But if first impressions matter, his first impression is as good as it could possibly be. And you know, it I love ceilings and comps, and you get out over your skis and all of that. Like ahead of the draft, I talked about like a player like an Amari Stoudemire who was really powerful and explosive and would dunk on people, and like the idea of a guy who, as the game becomes more spread out and free-flowing, someone who could kind of slash and jump and run and dunk, you know, could be a really impactful player in the modern NBA. Kind of like how Zion Williamson is a really impactful player when he plays, because like everyone else is shooting threes and spacing the floor, and he's crashing to the rim and dunking. But like if you've got like Amari with a jumper, you know, Giannis with a jumper, like that's just that's an unguardable basketball player. So it's a really exciting time.
25: No, I'm interested to see him grow. And I think you make a good point, Danny, talking about how mature this entire class of stars on the come up seem to be in what they're talking. I think that's the thing for me. It's not even, and you're right, what Wilson's doing on the court is phenomenal, even though it is quote unquote summer league, because that's what it is. But what he's saying and the way he's saying it, he's just as smooth off the court as he is on the court. And I think that gives me just as much hope as anything that the Bulls have something here.
24: Yeah, it's very exciting. The only thing is, like, I try not to grade press conferences. I would do that less than a lot, like when I was at the score. Like we listen, we try to glean something, but we also have to realize like that they're selling us something, right? It's not necessarily fair. Instructive. Like Darren Peterson, there was some like, ooh, is he going to be happy in Utah? He didn't work out for the Jazz. He only worked out for Washington. That was a weird year at Kansas. The story for Darren Peterson since he's been to Utah is, after every game, he has watched every play with Will Hardy, their head coach. He has been talking with Keontae George, his backcourt mate, to get pointers on his game. His first summer league game, he had like 2 assists. They were like, hey, remember, we're going to be putting the ball in your hands. You got to be more of a facilitator. His second game, he had 12 assists. He's talking about how fortunate he feels to be in Utah and grow with the young core, and how he's getting to know his teammates and how he has to start at the bottom. So like, Darren Peterson is saying all of the right things too, and there's a bunch of examples of that. So I just think what's impressive about it is that maybe 10, 15, 20 years ago, Caleb Wilson as a 19-year-old going to the big market, talking like this, Marshall, it would feel like it's an outlier. And now, because of media training, these guys are pro athletes and big business for years before they even make it to the NBA, it seems like almost all of the guys operate in that space.
23: Yeah, I would agree with that. It's become a best practice. And there have been many times where we try to make it the National Talking League or the National Talking Association, and yet still matters how they're actually playing the game. But it sure seems like at least he's gotten off to a good start.
24: Yeah, he does. And Dalen Swain does not. Right, like Swain does not. So you don't want to overreact in one way or the other, but you know, they drafted Caleb Wilson to hopefully be the core of this rebuild, right? Like, he's supposed to be better than Mathis. Like, he's supposed to be the foundational piece. And, you know, so far, so good.
23: We're talking to Danny Parkins here on Raheemy Harrison Grody. You can check out Danny on Fox Sports 1, the extended version of First Things First from 4 to 5 p.m. today. And Danny, I know since you're a loyal Fox Sports 1 employee, you've been involved. We had a lot of soccer talk with you the last time we had you on, talking about Team USA. This is a very chalky semifinals that we just had with Spain advancing over France. Who you got in the England-Argentina game?
24: Yeah, you know, it's a chalky Final Four, but we've never had the top four seeds make it to the Final Four in the World Cup, so it's a pretty historically great tournament that continues. And yes, I guess I'm a little bit of a company man for saying it, but I think the ratings bear that out, and the Golden Boot watch bears it out. It's like, oh, if you could draw up the tournament beforehand, be like, I want Spain, France, England, and Argentina, and I want Erling Haaland, Kylian Mbappe, Lionel Messi, Harry Kane, and Jude Bellingham to lead the tournament in goals. It's like, that's pretty good. And so that's exactly what we've gotten with this tournament. Spain was a small upset over France, right? The best defense beat the best offense. And today, I like England over Argentina. I picked Argentina to beat England before the tournament started, but I would switch my pick now if that was allowed, and it is because I gambled and I bet on England. I think that Argentina, it's kind of a miracle that they're here. And there is something to, they've got the best player in Messi, they're the defending champs, and like knowing how to win, but needed extra time and a goal in like the 112th minute to beat Cape Verde, a country of 500,000 people. We're down 2-0 to Egypt and needed a late goal in order to beat Egypt. And then the Switzerland game in the quarters, I thought they were going to lose. Like, I thought that Switzerland was controlling the vast majority of that game until the double yellow card that turned into the very controversial red. And they only took the lead and then extended the lead once they were playing with a man up. So I feel like Argentina has been very fortunate to be here. Messi has been breathtaking. Leading the tournament in goals at 39 years old is absurd. So I'm sure Messi will have a signature moment. 205 international matches, by the way, for Messi. And he has never once played England. I love like the geopolitical stuff that comes into these World Cup games. Like, England and Argentina low-key hate each other. Falklands War, 1982 history, been reading up on it. 1966 World Cup, the theft of the century, England-Argentina. 1986 World Cup, the goal of the century, hand of God goal with Maradona, England-Argentina. David Beckham's red card, 1998 World Cup, England, Argentina. They met again in the 2002 World Cup. So, like, these countries have, like, real, like, geopolitical history and World Cup history. But Messi in 2005 was supposed to play against them, but he was 18 years old and he had been suspended because of a red card. So Messi's never played against England. Should be a fascinating match. These fan bases truly hate each other, and I can't wait to watch it.
25: I love when people hate things, because hate, It builds a certain sense of community, not a good community, but a community all the same.
24: It's one of my favorite things, Marshall. I say less hate in the world, more hate in sports.
25: Yeah, that's
24: sports
25: fair.
24: Sports hate is a very natural thing. Like, sports hate is good. You don't want there to be violence over your sports hatred, but just like a little bit of sports hate is okay.
25: So polarizing figures get a lot of attention, even well past maybe the point of where they deserve it. Which brings me to my next question for you. LeBron watch is still happening. Is there a preferred destination in your mind for you, and one that you think just makes the most sense for LeBron? For me, I would like to see him team up with Steph Curry and the Warriors. It doesn't look like that's going to happen.
24: So him teaming up with Steph Curry and the Warriors would obviously be a fun basketball experiment. And if they would have been able to trade for Anthony Davis, I would have at least been able to talk myself into that team could win if everybody was healthy and fresh for the playoffs. I don't think I can do that with Porzingis instead of AD, and all reports are that Washington is not going to trade Anthony Davis. So, like, retiring to Florida to play golf and Mahjong seems fun. But, like, I want to see LeBron try to win. And I don't think that Draymond, Steph, and LeBron can win anything of substance in Golden State. So I'd rather see him try to go win a fifth title. And so of the Eastern Conference teams, Philly feels like it's too much new all at once. Like, these things take a lot of time to gel. And I wouldn't be able to count on Joel Embiid to be healthy for a playoff run. Miami, similarly, he'd have the ball in his hand. He'd probably have the best statistical numbers if he went to Miami. But integrating LeBron and Giannis in one offseason seems like a lot. I think Cleveland is where he's going, and I think Cleveland makes the most sense. And I think that Cleveland while yes, they had a big new piece with Harden last year, adding just LeBron to the Cleveland mix and those guys getting some time together, I do think that makes sense. I think it's the easy bookend on the story. End it where it began. I think it'd be cool to win another one in Cleveland. So of the teams that seem realistic, I personally would lean Cleveland. I think he's leaning Cleveland. And if he just wants to win, he should go play for the minimum in San Antonio.
25: Yeah, that's a good point.
23: That is a very
24: right?
23: good
24: point. If it's just about getting a fifth ring, like, and then Wemby's going to be the face of the league for the next 15 years, and he can be like, well, I got my first title with LeBron, and then LeBron's name still rings out in, like, relevant conversation when Wemby's talking about him in the year 2050. Like, I could see that, but it doesn't seem like that's terribly realistic. But they were on Rich Paul's whiteboard.
23: Do you think Aaron Donald's coming back or no?
24: Yes. I don't know much about exercise or how to condition myself like a professional athlete.
23: Stop flexing because your metabolism is ridiculous.
24: I know that's shocking. Listen, I might be skinny, but my arteries are clogged and it's all skeleton. I'm just a bone over here. I'm like one of those like wavy things outside of a used car dealership.
25: We just talked about those today.
23: We just had a reference to that earlier today.
24: Oh, man, I got to be more original.
23: I don't even know what it was about. That is wild. No, you're psychic.
24: Do you work out like that if you're not trying to be a professional athlete?
25: He does, because he never stopped.
23: We know a former professional athlete who works out like that. Clay.
24: It just seems Davante Adams is posting about it. He's being photographed at the practice facility on the field. He's posting workout videos. Miles Garrett's recruiting him. Like it just, I think it's a when, not an if. I think he's coming back. But if I was him, I would try to do the Roger Clemens thing. I would just try to be like, listen, I'm going to be in shape, but I'm not doing training camp. And frankly, I don't really want to do September or October either. Like, you guys show me that you're going to be 7-2 and Stafford's going to be healthy, and then I'll come in and be the closer for this thing down the stretch. You know, because he probably has only so many great rushes left in him. But remember, he retired early. Like, he's only 35, and he was still an all-pro his last year in the NFL. So, like, he should have some left in the tank, and it will just make the already Super Bowl favorites that much more formidable.
23: Danny Parkins, thank you for the time. Thank you for the takes. And, yeah, I'm with you. I think Aaron Donald comes back, too. So we'll wait and see and reassess with you when we can.
25: Thanks, Danny.
24: All right. Thanks, guys. Appreciate you. Have a good show.
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5: So Dr. J is the coach of the triplets, and it got me to thinking, with all the people that you've met and in the sports world, because people always want to dap up with Cube, I'm curious, is there anyone that you got starstruck by? Because Dr. J, like, that's a, for those of us of a certain age, like, that's some legendary stuff to be able to just chop it up with him.
7: Without a doubt. I mean, same when I met Reggie Jackson, Muhammad Ali. You know, these are, you know, gigantic figures in my eye. And, yeah, you know, I'm like, yo, this is the man. Like, I grew up on these guys really showing me, kind of giving me the attitude that I have in a lot of ways as far as knowing you good, speaking on it, you know, not being afraid to show the world who you are. And these guys did it at a time when it wasn't sexy at all. So, yeah, you know, I got to salute the greatest of the greats, for sure.
25: Julius Erving, when he would play at Rucker Park, some of those pictures just drop my jaw because people are on the roofs of buildings with their legs hanging over, just people just trying to find any way conceivable to watch that man play. And he stayed beautiful as and graceful as a player all the way through his older years with the Sixers, didn't he?
7: Without a doubt. You know, seeing those guys back then, there's no internet, there's no you know, probably even no video tape. You know, if you missed it, you had to hear about it. And that's the last thing you wanted to do, was just hear about it. So you know, it's been incredible to work with him, but I remember those pictures and, you know, seeing him play, catching glimpses of him, through highlights, and, you know, getting a chance to work with him, you know, it's kind of like, you know, this is one of those, it's more than a bucket list moment. It's just still unbelievable to this day.
25: So how do you get people like Dr. J to say yes to the Big Three? You got all these players all over the place. Some of the coaches, fascinating.
5: George Gervin.
25: Oh my, George Gervin is Iceman's there. So what's the pitch to Dr. J? Get him involved.
7: You know, doing something that's great when it comes to basketball. He's the one of the first pioneers, Maverick type players, you know, with the ABA and what he did there, coming to the NBA with his style. And I'm not surprised that he took a chance with the Big Three. This is just in his DNA to, you know, not just sit on your success, but try to create new lanes and new avenues for the game of basketball on the pro level. And it's a good idea, man. You know, that's why we're around 9 years, and he's a smart man that recognize a good idea and recognize, you know, guy like me, all I need is the credibility of guys like him. And we can go, you know, there's sky's the limit, as they say.
5: If you want to go to check out the games this weekend, this Sunday, July 19th at Wintrust Arena, visit big3.com to purchase tickets. You drift between the world of sports, the world of music, the world of acting. Cube, tell us who in the world of acting and music actually has game as a basketball player and who thinks they have game but doesn't.
7: Um, You know, Kevin Hart has game. I can't, you know, deny it.
8: Really?
7: You know, it's a Calvin Murphy. It's a Calvin Murphy type.
5: Below the rim?
7: You know, yeah, you know, it's a lot. You know, Tiny Archibald. But he got game, you know. No, the game got game. He's a rapper that, you know, I know can play. My man, Gilly the Kid, he's 3-time Big 3 MVP, so he definitely got game. As far as celebrity.
5: And J. Cole's got game. I think I actually called a J. Cole game when he was in college.
7: Yeah, he has game. Even though I haven't been able to get him on my celebrity all-star games yet. But yeah, it's a few, you know, it's a few.
8: So, you know, those are very respectful names that you comped for Kevin Hart. I got to say, Calvin Murphy and Tiny Archibald. Is Tiny still the last guy to lead the NBA in both scoring and assists in the same season? I think that might be true. It's pretty crazy, but I thought maybe you were going to go Spud Webb or Muggsy Bogues.
5: Either would have worked.
8: Well, I don't know. Those are more disrespectful, though. Don't you think?
5: I don't know, because, I mean...
7: You had to respect that game. You know, it came up in a different era.
5: And Spud could dunk.
8: So. Spud could dunk. And actually, Muggsy, the fact that Muggsy built a career, had a legit NBA career.
5: You don't want them problems with Muggsy Bogues. Muggsy Bogues is tough as nails.
7: Yeah.
8: Yeah,
7: I seen him give it to the Lakers one time. I couldn't believe it. I just couldn't believe it. How could that happen? It was. Shout out to Muggsy, man.
8: Yeah,
7: he was the truth.
8: Anybody feeling that after Kevin gives it to him on the court? Like, oh man, how did that happen?
7: I'm pretty sure. You know, I'm pretty sure Kevin's won a lot of money. Because people just didn't believe he could do it.
5: I mean,
7: but he could play.
5: It's kind of been his whole thing, his whole career. Like, you underestimate him, and then he's the one at the end of the game with $1 billion.
7: Yeah. I mean, but how could you overestimate him? You know, so you only left with underestimating me.
8: Ice Cube is with us here on Spiegel and Holmes on 104.3 The Score. So the other day, Ice Cube, the White Sox had a day where this happened. They had a third player named an all-star. Then they won their game 1-0. Then they had the number one overall draft pick, and they picked this kid, Rock Chalowski, out of UCLA. And then in the second round, they picked the son of Jim Thome. Just like an unbelievable day. Like one of the great days in the history of the organization. And one of the guys in that front office texted this. Yesterday was the White Sox version of January 20th, 1992. Is that awesome? So that's.
7: I mean, today, it was definitely a good day. It was definitely a good day, for sure.
8: Is that the right day? That legend's true, right? Is that the day and a good day?
7: I have no idea. You know, the good day was comprised of a lot of different cool scenarios. And somebody broke it down, so that was the day. So how could I deny it? You know? How could I deny it? It was the day all of that happened.
8: Yeah, perception becomes reality. Perception becomes reality at that point. If that was it, okay, fine.
7: No, that's science. You know, he did the work. Like, he actually, you know, checked, you know, forecasts. And he was, you know, looking at, you know, all kind of stats and statistics. So
5: Wynn found a box score for the Lakers and the Supersonics. Yeah.
7: Yeah, he did the homework, man. So I can't deny it.
5: When it came to putting Friday together, because I'm a huge Bernie Mac fan, and I'd love to know if you have any great memories of Bernie Mac on set, because he, along with the whole cast that made that such a classic, some of his lines still ring in people's head.
7: Yeah, you know, what's cool, I got a chance to work with him a few times on Friday, it was quick. You know, he worked one day, and it was a full day, so we didn't really get a chance to chop it up. And then I worked with him on another movie called The Players Club.
5: That I directed.
7: And then that's when I got a chance to really, you know, kick it and understand Bernie Mac. And he would just say stuff like, he who hesitates is lost, you know. And he would say stuff like, if you play with a puppy, he'll lick you in the mouth and bite you on the lip. And so I was like, okay. Don't play with puppies because they'll lick you in the mouth and bite you on the lip. So that was a Bernie Mac phrase that he would always kick, meaning don't play with the youngsters. You know what I mean? Stay in your lane. If you're playing with youngsters too much, you know, you're going to pay. So Bernie was he was more like a preacher around set than a comedian. He was always on time and always knew his lines and always gave you something extra, more than you expected. So, you know, he was one of the best.
8: What's it like watching your son have the career that he's having and just like have these kind of iconic moments in many films at this point? What's that like?
7: It's fun. You know, it's fun to watch him have fun with the business, with the industry. I mean, he's beloved by everybody he worked with. So, you know, he's a good dude and good things are happening for him. And so it's cool to see that. And he's always a pro. And that's what I'm proud of, that he always show up ready to go, and he's not taking his opportunities for granted.
8: That's beautiful. That's some real parent stuff right there. That he's fun to work with, man. That's everything. If you're fun, if you're like, if he's making a movie set more fun and more productive in that way, he'll get called again, right?
7: No doubt. You know, and he's grateful for the opportunity, and he's gonna show up and he's gonna give it 1,000%. And, you know, and he's been around show business his whole life. You know, he's second generation Hollywood, so to speak. So
8: yeah.
7: He knows it back and forth. He knows the ins, the outs. He knows the on-camera game, the off-camera game. He knows about, you know, selling a movie, you know, what the producer's going through, and how to be an asset and not a liability to any project.
5: Are the Ball Brothers going to come through or what?
7: We'll see, man. I ain't heard nothing, man. It was crickets. You know, they must have took their ball and went home. I ain't heard nothing from them. So we're going to keep nudging them. Maybe I got to call LeVar. Say, man, what I got to do to get you boys out here on this court?
8: Oh,
7: man.
8: See, now we're getting somewhere. Father to father might be the way to get this done. Ice Cube has challenged. Yeah, he's challenged all three Ball Brothers to take on the Big Three's All Stars in a 3-on-3 at their event in Charlotte on August 22nd. And you win, you in. So what are the stakes here? What happens if they win?
7: They want a part in the Friday movie, the new Friday movie. So. You know, they win, they get a part, you know. We'll see what they do. The offer is a sweet offer.
8: Man. Yeah, seriously, man. All they have to do is play a game. They're pros.
7: And look, LeVar been talking about that, you know, what is it? Minnesota should get all of his sons and they should all play together. You know, they won in high school. They can win in the pros. Look what just happened in New York. So I'm hearing all this, and here goes a chance for them to play all together on CBS, show every GM in the country that they can play together and win.
5: If you want to get tickets for the Big Three, big3.com is the way you can purchase tickets. You should go and see the triplets play this Sunday at the Wintrust Arena. Was there any... Because people have been waiting for another Friday for a long time. Was there ever a point where you're like, you know what? I've already done this. Like, we've done it multiple times. I don't need to do this again. And what kind of made you say, let's revisit this story and this storytelling device?
7: I mean, I've always wanted to do it, but I always wanted to do it right. And if we can't do it right, then I'm fine. We're not doing another one. But if we can, let's go for it. It's what the fans want. We in this business to give the fans what they want, not just what we want to give them all the time. So I think I owe it to the fans of the franchise to do another one if we can do it right. You know, and if I can get everything, all the ingredients I need to make it what it need to be, I'm all in.
8: Man, every time we talk to you, it's exciting, it's inspiring, because like there's a through line all the way through your work from NWA through the movies, through all the music, the solo music, and now through the big three as an entrepreneur, as a maverick, and a thoughtful one, a thoughtful, creative one. So keep rolling, man. Who knows what the future is going to bring in that sense. You know, the only problem is that your Raiders are probably still going to be bad.
7: Hey, man, I've been able to do good with them bad. So just think how I do it when they good. You know what I'm saying? You know,
5: if they were
7: I'm
5: good.
7: On my way to superstardom once they get good. So, uh-huh. You know, let's keep hoping. Keep hope alive.
5: Well, Q, we appreciate you, man. Thank you so much. You're always welcome here. We love having you on, and whenever we can help out the big three, we want to.
7: Appreciate it, man. Come to the games on Sunday if you ain't got nothing to do.
5: I actually might do that.
7: Right? Please, man, come through, man.
8: Seriously.
7: Just for a game or two. Holler at us.
8: Yeah,
7: we got four of them. So.
8: Big three games are fun, man. I went to the one at UIC a few years back, and now this is at Wintrust.
5: Yeah, it's right down the street.
8: Yeah, down the street, a newer place, hip place. He's gone.
5: Yeah, Cube's out here.
8: Cube said, see you later.
5: I love anyone that can tell stories about Bernie Mac. Anyone. And that last scene of Players Club with Bernie Mac and John Amos is just amazing. That's why I wasn't singing.
8: I wanted to play that for Cube next time. We'll bring Bernie Mac back up and make sure he knows that Bernie jinxed the 2003 Cubs.
5: Yep.
8: I mean, that's before the Bartman ball. It's before Alex Gonzalez drops the ball.
5: That man loves Chicago in a way that, but you know, he's from 69th Street.
8: Yeah. He loved it in a very specific way.
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8: Morning, Chicago. 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This is the Mully and Haw pregame show. 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They've got you covered 5:30 until 10. Plan of attack. The pick six at 6. Mike DeCourcy, 7:25, talking about the World Cup. We've got a final, folks. Scott Merkin talking White Sox at 8:25. Cam Smith talking Bulls at 9. The guests join the show on the Plumbers 911 hotline. You got a plumbing emergency, you call 1-833-PLUM-911. The local 130 Plumbers get the job done right the very first time. The finals are set for the World Cup following Argentinians. 2-1 comeback win over England. They were trailing 1-0 into the 85th minute before they rallied
0: for a 2-1 victory Wednesday afternoon. You watched it over on Fox. Lionel Messi assisted on both goals. He has now assisted or scored a goal in 11 straight World Cup games. So that sets up the final Sunday on Fox. That one will kick it to Argentina taking on Spain. There is a third place game in this tournament. That's going to be Saturday also on Fox, 4 o'clock kick. France and England, they will take on each other in the third place game. We've got live sports on the Mully and Haw pregame show this morning. That's right. The Open Championship is underway at Royal Birkdale. And what we can tell you is there are several players out on the course at this time. And we're going to give you a full leaderboard update here as we've got a four-way tie for the top spot out there. Four golfers tied at 3 under par. Alex Smalley, the lone American. Daniel Brown from England. And Robert McIntyre, Thomas Detry are your top group there. Then there are five golfers at -2, including world number one Scottie Scheffler. He's -2 through 4. Also in that group, Bryson DeChambeau and Victor Hovland. Right behind them at -1, some of the bigger names, John Rahm, of course, from Spain, -1 through 3. So a large number of golfers are out on the course. We'll be keeping you updated all morning long right here on the Mully and Haw show as the championship is happening at Royal Birkdale Golf Club, par 70 in Southport, England. So we'll keep you updated on that all morning long. Again, live sports on the Mully and Haw show. Don't get that all too often. The Sky, they topped the Seattle Storm yesterday afternoon, 95-90, the final. We've got a little baseball to talk about. That's right, the Cubs and Sox. They'll be back to work tomorrow. The Cubs are 54-42, off day today. Cubs are going to host the Twins Friday. Colin Ray's going to start a different type of game on this coming Friday. It's a 6:30 pregame right here on 104.3 The Score. Again, Colin Ray is going to be the starter in that one. Then Saturday, then Sunday, they'll be celebrating the championship team over there at Wrigley Field. They've got a new a monument, if you will, for the team. Special programming with Inside the Clubhouse, David Haw, Bruce Levine on Saturday morning. More on that coming up. Cubs are looking up at the Brewers in the standings. 5 games back, good enough for second place in the division. Meanwhile, the White Sox, 50-45 at the break. White Sox also off today. Back at it tomorrow in Toronto, taking on the Blue Jays. Anthony Kay is going to start for the Southside baseball team, who are tied atop the AL Central with the Guardians. The Twins are 3 games back. Had a little trade yesterday as the Astros are trading veteran starting pitcher Lance McCullers to the Brewers. 12-year vet waived his no-trade clause to get up there. The veteran arm joining the Brewers staff. They had a 3.48 ERA in the first half of the season. Second best mark. Only the Yankees were better than them. But Brandon Woodruff, he hit the 15-day IL to the 60-day IL. Kyle Harrison added to the IL. Obviously, the Miz did not participate in the final game against the Pirates on Sunday, was not part of the All-Star game. McCullers hasn't been great. He's 2-3 with a 6.86 ERA. So that's what's happening with a little trade news in baseball. And all of our baseball coverage on The Score is presented by Xfinity. 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Xfinity, imagine that. Bears rookies reporting to camp on July the 25th. The Vets on July the 28th. So Bears football right around the corner. The Bengals will host the Bears for a joint practice on August the 20th. Again, if you just woke up, welcome to a Thursday, 16th day of the month. It's the Mully and Haw pregame show this morning. It's Mully, Ruthie Polinsky, broadcasting live from the Hyundai Score Studios, brought to you by your local Hyundai dealers. Pick 6 at 6, Mike DeCourcy, 7:25, Scott Merkin, 8:25, Cam Smith at 9. Those guests join you on the Plumbers 911 hotline. You got a plumbing emergency, you call 1-833-PLUM-911, the local 130 Plumbers. They'll get the job done right for you the very first time. Let's check in with Mike Farron, a friend of the station, yesterday on with Spiegel and Holmes show, and talking some baseball as the team's getting ready to get back in gear starting tomorrow, one more off day. And the first piece of audio we're going to hear is Mike Farron talking about the Cubs, and does he believe they have the opportunity to catch the first-place Brewers?
1: I mean, I think theoretically they could, but I think it's probably unlikely. But also, I don't think it matters. I mean, I think the Cubs are going to make the playoffs either way. So, I think, you know, listen, it's not like it's an overwhelming divisional lead. You know, Milwaukee just executes at such a high level. I think this is a really good team. I think it's a really deep team. I think the moves that you talk about them making today.

0: huge development for them. And I think they're going to be in the mix, but I think they're going to have to add pretty significantly in order for them to get to that point where they can run down Milwaukee in the division. But it doesn't matter. I think they're still going to end up in the playoffs either way.
1: Mike Farron with the Spiegel and Holmes show yesterday right here on 104.3 The Score. All right, we heard about what he thinks about the Cubs. Now, what does he think about the White Sox and what they might do at the trade deadline?
0: Yeah, I mean, I don't think they're going to mortgage the farm. You know, like, I don't think, unless you're going to end up with pieces that you can control for 4 or 5 years that instantly help this team and that are building blocks going forward.
2: Let me ask you this. Would you trade Caleb Bonnemer for Logan Webb?
0: Well, the Giants aren't trading Logan Webb, so let's just take that off the table.
2: Damn it!
0: Come on! They're just not. They've already said that they're not. Right. So, I mean, if that were an option, yeah. I mean, because that's exactly the guy we're talking about, right? You've got, what, 4 years of control left of a frontline starter, you know. He's the best starter for the Giants, but he's probably more of like a 2 or a 3, and yet that's still somebody that can start game one of a playoff series for you. So, yeah, that would be the type of guy, but I just don't think there's going to be those guys available at the deadline. You know, the controllable starters are going to be more like the Reed Detmers types, who I think both teams should be interested in. I think he fits both of their needs. I think you should ignore his earned run average because he's playing in front of a pretty porous defense. And I think that the numbers are going to get better for him. The fact that he's not a guy that's going to go super deep into games, but twice through the order, he's going to be pretty effective. And I think you've got him for, what, 2 more years after this year. So those are the kind of guys that I would be talking about. And they're going to be expensive in terms of prospects, but I don't think it costs you your best prospect or best couple of prospects. If they can find a guy that's like a Logan Webb, that's an established star, that's signed, that they can keep, or they can find a way to do a deal with, you know, like a Boston to get a guy who's in, you know, a one plus category, right, where they're getting him for a number of years of team control, I think absolutely they should move top tier prospects for that or players off their major league roster. But I just don't see that happening at this deadline. And that's really an easier deal to try and do in the winter. So they're going to have plenty of players that they can move that are going to net them rentals that are going to help them. And maybe they end up with one controllable piece beyond that. But I certainly think that they're going to be trying to improve this roster. It is there for them, for the taking. And I think that they want to get to the playoffs, right? Like, just like when you talked about, Matt, like the city is ablaze. Like, their attendance has gone way up. Like, it's time for them to try and win. I think you can do that and do it responsibly without trading off your best prospect.
1: 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It's the Mully and Haw pregame show. This morning, Mully, Ruthie Polinsky, broadcasting live from the Hyundai Score Studios, brought to you by your local Hyundai dealers. 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Mike DeCourcy talking World Cup at 7:25. Scott Merkin talking about those White Sox at 8:25. Cam Smith talking Bulls from CHSN at 9. Those guests join the Mully and Haw show on the Plumbers 911 hotline. If you do have a plumbing emergency, all you got to do is call 1-833-PLUM-911 and the local 130 plumbers will get the job done right for you the very first time. Don't forget that baseball coverage on The Score presented by Xfinity. 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Xfinity, imagine that. All right, let's hear from Ozzie Guillen, a regular on Wednesdays with the Mully and Haw show. What is his major concern for the White Sox as we get set for the post-All-Star break action?
3: Right now, they have almost everyday position player in the same position. They kind of know, they have a good idea how the lineup is going to be every day. And it's the two things I worry about the playoff, you know, go through the from today all the way to the end. Consistency on the staff. You know what I mean? Davis, it seemed like a really tired in the end of the, like, last three starters look like he's not the same guy. Berkey coming up very well. You know what I mean? It's just those two guys, he's going to be the key there. The bullpen, I think they throw the ball good, but they're not convinced too many people yet because the inconsistency and the bullpen. But I think the lineup right now, they can compete against anybody. It's all about pitching.

0: working. Defense, they play great defense. You know, maybe they had a couple games all year long, like the defense was little down. But I think over the year, they've been playing great defense, and that will help you to win games.
1: Ozzie Guillen yesterday with Mully and Haw, a Wednesday staple. Another Wednesday staple with the Mully and Haw show, that is Chris Chelios. He broke a little news to the guys talking about Patrick Kane's future.
2: Well, I am not going to lie to you guys. It is down to Buffalo and Chicago. I know that, obviously, because I spoke to him. But it's a tough decision for him. It really is. You know, whether to go home, make it easy on his parents and his family and his friends and finish like he did, or like, you know, kind of like Taser tried to do, or he comes back. And in my opinion, you know, he's a Blackhawk. And, you know, the Blackhawks, you see how tough it is to make the playoffs. It's hit or miss. There's no guarantees. With the absence of Connor, you know, in the beginning of the season, no telling when he's going to be back yet. How great would that be? You saw the reception he got a couple years ago during the jersey retirement. He's so beloved in Chicago. So I'm hoping he leans. And I think he's going to make his decision, you know, pretty quick now. It's time. But it's a tough decision for sure. You know, again, I just go back to what I was feeling when I asked to be traded for my hometown. And it was one of the toughest things I ever did, but it worked out. But, God, I'm hoping he comes a Blackhawk. And it'd be exciting. It'd be a big boost to the Blackhawks. And then he's still got some good gas left in him. I think he's got 2-3 years left in him. He had a good finish with Detroit. So let's keep our fingers crossed. That'll be great news if he does sign with the Hawks.
1: 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Patrick Kane making a decision, according to Chris, between his hometown Buffalo Sabres and, of course, our Blackhawks. Again, if you just woke up, it's Thursday. It's the 16th day of the month. It's the Mully and Haw pregame show. This morning, Mike Mulligan, Ruthie Polinsky have got you covered 5:30 until 10. They got the pick six at 6. They've got Mike DeCourcy talking World Cup, 7:25. Scott Merkin talking first place Sox at 8:25. Cam Smith talking Bulls at the summer league level coming up at 9. Also, the Open Championship is underway at Royal Birkdale. We've got live sports on the Mully and Haw show, and we now have a 5-way tie for the top spot. Victor Hovland joining the group at -3. He is through 6 holes at Royal Birkdale. Alex Smalley, the lone American in that group of 5. The next group has a couple of Americans, Bryson DeChambeau, Scotty Scheffler, both -2. The group after that has John Rahm and a whole bunch of golfers at -1. Again, live sports, Mully and Haw. Not usual, but we will keep you updated all morning long. The World Cup final is set. It's going to be Sunday at 2 o'clock over on Fox, and we're going to tell you how it happened next right here on the Mully and Haw pregame show, 104.3 The Score.
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8: 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And by the first ever Infiniti QX65. A dream final between Argentina and Spain is now set after Argentina came from behind for a 2-1 win over England. Lionel Messi assisted on Lautaro Martinez's game winner in stoppage time, not long after Enzo Fernandez equalized in the 85th minute. I'm Mike Conti.
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6: Morning, Chicago. Welcome to a Thursday. It is the 16th day of the month, and it is the Mully and Haw pregame show. This morning, it's Mully and Ruthie Polinsky. 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They've got the pick six at six. Mike DeCourcy talking World Cup 7:25. Scott Merkin talking first place White Sox at 8:25. Cam Smith talking about the Bulls and the Summer League at 9 o'clock. All the guests join the show on the Plumbers 911 hotline. If you do have a plumbing emergency, you call 1-833-PLUM-911 and the local 130 Plumbers will get the job done right the very first time. One more day off for the Cubs and White Sox, both back to work tomorrow. Cubs are 54-42. They'll host the Twins Friday. Colin Ray will throw. It's a 6:30 Friday night game over at the friendly confines. Cubs looking up at the Brewers in the standings. Five games back. That is good enough for second in the National League Central. Meanwhile, the White Sox 50-45, and they've got the Blue Jays on the road in Toronto. Anthony Kay will start, and the White Sox and Guardians are tied atop the AL Central. They've got a three-game lead on the Twins. Meanwhile, we've got live sports during the Mully and Haw Show. That's right. The Open Championship is underway. Royal Birkdale, the golf course, and we have a five-way tie for the top spot. Five golfers, minus three, including American Alex Smalley and Victor Hovland. Smalley is through eight holes. Hovland is through six. Bryson DeChambeau, Scottie Scheffler are one shot back at minus two. DeChambeau and Scheffler playing in the same group, so we'll keep you updated all morning long on that. Meanwhile, yesterday, semifinal number two in the World Cup. It was England taking on Argentina, and England would take the lead in the second half.
7: Now can play a pass.
8: Rodgers, the target, tracking it over his shoulder. Acrobatic clearance from Taliafico. The job not done as he was held in by Rice. Rodgers' chance to cross. Hooks it, and it's Gordon! It's Anthony Gordon who puts England in front early in the second half of the semifinal.
6: Our thanks to Fox for the use of that audio. And so England on top, 1-0. But if you've been following this tournament, you know that Argentina is never out of it. And they would even this game in the 85th minute.
8: Messi on Spence, trying to find space for that left foot into the middle. Enzo Fernandez!
6: Game tied at one. Again, thanks to Fox for the use of that audio. Remember, these matches are only 90 minutes, so the game is tied at one. Could Argentina do it again and come back after trailing 1-0?
8: Messi resets. Messi driving in. Messi crossing back. Lautaro Martinez!
6: stoppage time, overtime goal for Argentina. Not overtime, but stoppage time. They are up 2-1 at that point. You heard the call on Fox. Lionel Messi assisting on both the goals. He has assisted or scored a goal in 11 straight World Cup games. He is looking to win that Golden Boot Award. And the final will be Sunday on Fox at 2. Taking on Spain. There is also a third-place game. Wait to hear what Mully has to say about that game. That game is on Saturday, 4 o'clock on Fox. Then, of course, in that game, it will be France taking on England. Not sure if the Stars will be playing in that one or not. Again, if you just woke up, it's Thursday. It's July the 16th. It's the Mully and Haw pregame show. We're about to hand it over to Mike Mulligan, Ruthie Polinsky. There will be broadcasting live from the Hyundai Score Studios, brought to you by your local Hyundai dealers. Pick 6 at 6. Mike DeCourcy talking about the World Cup at 7:25. Scott Merkin talking first-place White Sox, 8:25. Cam Smith talking Bulls from CHSN at 9. Those guests join us on the Plumbers 911 hotline. If you've got a plumbing emergency, all you got to do is call 1-833-PLUM-911, the local 130 Plumbers. They'll get the job done right for you the very first time. It's 5:30 on a Thursday. It's time for the Mully and Haw Show right now. 104.3, the Score.
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13: I don't know about that. 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
12: I'm also drunk on the White Sox right now. Yes. It was such a special week, for the White Sox.
11: What a week.
12: And my friend's dad is a big listener to the Score. Loves you guys. Okay. Big, big listener. So we're sitting on the beach and we're like, oh my gosh, the draft. Who did the Sox take?
14: With the first pick of the 2026 MLB draft, the Chicago White Sox select Rock Chulowski, a shortstop from UCLA.
12: We're like, it's Rock Chulowski. Oh my gosh. The man's first words were, Mully is going to be so happy. That was his first word. He knew you were
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12: be thrilled.
13: That's funny. That's
12: big
13: like
12: listener.
11: 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That's Hawk.
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16: Yeah, Ruthie, it's great to hear your voice. I'm telling you, Mully and Ruthie sounds a lot better than Mully and Haw. David Haw, this might be his Wally Pitt moment.
10: Let's go.
11: Mully and Haw, 104.3 The Score. I think it might be my Wally Pitt moment. Ruthie Polinsky in again for David. And bless you, Ruthie. Thank you for getting up. It's great to see you. Bright and early, you're here, ready to go. Got here before me, which is a little embarrassing. But Caroline, the fine woman downstairs who mans the desk, was kind enough to hold you up so we could come up together, and it's great to see you.
12: Good morning, Mully. It is great to see you. Thank you for having me. Had fun with you guys for an hour yesterday.
11: Yeah, it was
12: just
11: fun.
12: A little teaser for and a half hours of Mully and Ruthie today.
11: Yeah, it was fun to talk a little Bears, and it's like we are winding down. I've got two older brothers, and my middle older brother lives in England and was following the World Cup very closely. And England, of course, lost yesterday. And he texted me, and my other brother, we're on a little text chat. What do you call it?
12: A group text.
11: Group text. He said that that he's kind of done with sports now for a while. He's taking a break. But if anything happens, to make sure I contact him. If anything happens with the Sox or the Bears. But he's taking a break.
12: Yeah.
11: I think he got a little over the top with the World Cup. I think it limited some of his travel. You know, when you get into it, the way they get into it over there, it's a lot different than the way things are here. And I don't know that we have – some people get into the Olympics, but I don't know that we have an event where everybody kind of aims for it and the whole country goes nuts about it.
12: Yeah, it's been fun, I'm sure, for you to have that connection, you know, overseas where it really means so much to them. And it is disappointing that the U.S. gets bumped, because I do think more people would sort of get on the bandwagon here if they would have, you know, played longer. But yesterday, what a game. Wow.
11: It was really something. The finish was absolutely miraculous. Argentina, if people didn't see the game and didn't watch the game or care about it, I apologize for even talking about it. So close your ears real quick. But basically, England took a lead. They then kind of stopped playing. They decided they were going to just defend. They no longer were as aggressive as they started the game at, and they just absorbed pressure right up to the point where Argentina gets two late goals to set up their meeting with Spain. England, I think, mentally had been making a World Cup final for the first time since 1966, 60 years ago, and unfortunately lost it at the end. It was just an incredible, crazy turnaround. Lionel Messi, at the tender age of 39, assisted on both goals, and pretty extraordinary that he is still able to play as well as he does at his age.
12: So my little connection to now the World Cup final is that when I was in South Florida covering all the Miami teams, South Florida teams, I left Miami to come to Chicago really just sort of as the Messi coming to Inter Miami story was starting to become well known, that was really going to happen. So I've sort of always, just because of his connection to South Florida, my connection to South Florida, having worked there, just was excited to see Messi play on this stage. And it's been nothing but spectacular. Incredible. Because, you know, I'm not watching Inter Miami games in Chicago necessarily, but to see him on this stage do what he's doing late in games, he's the GOAT. It's simple.
11: Oh, he's unbelievable.
12: Yeah.
11: And I mean, all the Ronaldo fans out there that argue over who's better, you know, Messi or Ronaldo. I mean, Messi has now won a World Cup and made it to the final. They're going for back-to-back World Cups come Sunday at, I believe, 2 p.m. That will be the final. So if he could pull that off, and I think Spain looks like a really dominant team, but it's going to be really something. Because Messi, as I'm sure you know, spent the majority of his life in Spain. He was he had an issue. He was very small. We know he's very short, and he needed like a growth hormone or something. He needed some surgery to ensure that he could grow to kind of proper size, and so they did not have that available in Argentina, and he was already this phenomenal talent, even as a child. And so at the age of 11, he ended up moving to Spain in order to get these surgeries and started playing professionally in Spain. And as a matter of fact, not that anyone cares, but initially he did not do very well in World Cups. This is his sixth World Cup, and he has really become this incredible star on the international stage. But when he was a young man, he was so used to playing in Spain with all the guys at Barcelona. They were all really good friends. He didn't really have the connection to Argentina. I mean, he was Argentine, and he knew all his teammates and everything, but he didn't really start scoring in World Cups. He initially wasn't doing that. He's really grown into, as he has become this world superstar, he has become a better player with the national team of Argentina than he was as a younger man, because I think he grew up so much in the Spanish system.
12: It's interesting.
11: Yeah, it's wild.
12: Yeah, yeah. He is, if nothing else, just spectacular to watch. That's really sort of my bandwagon take of being a World Cup fan and soccer
11: fan. Oh, it's unbelievable.
12: But listen,
11: the only thing you need to know is the guy is 39 years old.
12: Yeah.
11: And he still has these close dribbling skills where you can't, you know, it's really hard to dispossess him. You got to kind of try to muscle him up. And his whole career, people have been doing that. He just kind of bounces off him. He is an incredible talent. And, you know, he hasn't slowed down. He's slowed down. He's not nearly as fast as he once was or prolific. But he's still their leading goal scorer. He still could be the leading goal scorer of the tournament. He has the most World Cup goals of all time. That helps to be in six of them with a power nation where you're going to get a lot of games. But still, absolutely incredible career.
12: His life, his age, and where he is in his career was really interesting early on, sort of the contrast between Ronaldo and his age and what he was able to do and just sort of waited for the ball to come to him. Whereas Messi's still, you watch him and you still think of him as an incredible athlete.
11: Yeah, I mean, it's
12: great shape.
11: There's a couple times where he's running for the ball and he's not able to win it because he's not able to get there like he would have as a younger man. But when he does get the ball, he can create the two goals like he did yesterday. I mean, there's no way that England would have lost that game if Messi hadn't been on the field.
12: Mm-hmm.
11: He's that good a player, and his will is that strong. And, you know, the English, I think it was, I can't even tell you. They famously lost in the, was it the 86 World Cup? They lost to Argentina and to Diego Maradona, where he had the hand of God goal, very famous goal, where he punched the ball in. Another little guy with the most unbelievable ability with the ball than you could ever imagine. But before he did that, he dribbled through their entire team. I think he dribbled like six guys and scored a goal earlier in the game. And they won the game 2-1, and the English go nuts because they're so mad about he handed the ball and it wasn't called. You know, the joke was that the official was the only guy in the stadium who didn't see it. And they lost that game, and they always blame that particular moment. But he also went through your entire team, and, you know, he was a great player.
12: Yeah, yeah.
11: But it's pretty wild. It's fun to see them create like a talent like that once every 20 years where you're like, is that the greatest player of all time? Well, you know, Diego was pretty good.
12: Right.
11: It's wild. Pele was good.
12: Yeah.
11: No, there were some great players that a lot of people never saw.
12: So here we go. 4.5 hours World Cup.
11: No. We're done. We're done. We got to get in. We got baseball coming back.
12: Lots of stuff.
11: We got the Cubs on the precipice, and I will get into it in the pick six, but I'm curious to hear from Dustin about it because he's been away. We saw
12: so happy Dustin's
11: everything
12: back.
11: That that went on over the All-Star weekend and then the last few days. It is good to see Dustin. He's a little too sunned up. Is that fair to say? Did you just stand in the pool with your...
6: I could have gotten more. We had a little bit of rain down in Orlando.
11: As really?
6: The girls competed in the national championships down there. And
11: how'd they do?
6: They did pretty well. Pretty well. The final, the big dance, they do all these dances and then they have a big show on the last day. Five of my daughter's dances made it to the big show and the final production, Let's Rock, as a proud prop. We build this big guitar, it's all lit up, and it won the final event.
11: Wow.
6: The overall final big production. This is like a dance with like 85 young ladies in this dance.
12: Wow.
6: Like a combination of jazz and tap.
12: Cool.
6: Ages from like 6 to 16 doing the dance. Really cool dance. Yeah.
12: Wow.
6: So they won it all.
12: Yeah. I have a lot of respect for that. I was a dancer growing up as well. Jazz, tap, ballet, hip hop, all the things. But my focus was very musical theater forward. It was never like competitive dance forward. So I have a lot of respect for the competition. And being a girl dad that goes and sits through those.
11: Yeah.
12: And deals with the hair and the makeup and the glitz and the glam and the it's very impressive, Dustin. You deserve a lot of credit.
6: Yeah, luckily now my daughter's, believe it or not, going to be a freshman next year at York, and so I don't have to do too. I just have to drag the big bag down, and that's it.
11: You know,
6: they can now take care of their makeup,
12: right?
6: And press on those big eyelashes and all that.
12: Yeah. We love the eyelashes.
11: I have so many fond memories of endless hours at dance competitions. I've got two daughters, but one of my favorite memories is just the look on my son's face. We would always make him go to all of these competitions when it got down to, because we went, and he would sit there at various points where like his head would be in his hands. It's like one of my favorite ever was not even with the girls performing, but it was with we went and saw Swan Lake for one Christmas, and he was there. He looked like a contemplative older gentleman, like kind of, you know, waiting for bad news about his wife's surgery at the hospital.
6: Right. And unfortunately for him, he's just old enough to really have missed like the good tablet days, right? Like he couldn't bring like a device with
12: him. Oh, that's interesting.
6: Fill up some of the gaps.
11: That's interesting because he might have been okay with the tablet days. The problem is my wife wasn't. I don't think she ever wanted to just
12: sisters.
11: Give the kids a tablet and let it. No, she did.
12: Yeah.
11: But God bless him. He was at all those shows.
12: God bless him.
11: Years.
12: Is right.
6: I mean, being down in Orlando, there's plenty of things to do in between and all that jazz.
11: Did you go to Disney?
6: We did Hollywood Studios.
12: Fun.
6: Disney World, Magic Kingdom.
12: Fun.
6: Same day, did that like park hopper type thing.
12: Are you a roller coaster guy?
6: Oh, yeah. So 15 hours, like 26,000 steps.
12: Wow.
11: Yeah. Wow.
12: Oh, I'm jealous. I haven't been to Disney.
6: Well, we did not get on Tron this time, which was disappointing.
12: Oh. Space Mountain?
6: That's a great ride.
12: Space Mountain. Okay, I remember Space Mountain.
11: Tron's a great ride. I've never been on Tron.
6: I too have
11: not been to Disney in a long time.
6: They redid Rock and Roller Coaster. It used to be Aerosmith themed, and now it's Muppet themed. Same ride, just different music.
11: Well, what was the roller coaster? Like something Mountain, where there's like some
12: Thunder Splash Mountain Railroad.
6: Is it that's still there? Still a good one.
12: Mm-hmm. Yeah,
11: but that's
12: yeah.
11: a good one.
6: Yeah.
11: At night, there's kind of like it blows up.
6: They've got the Star Wars land now that's completely full blown at Hollywood Studios. And even if you're not, you don't have to be the biggest Star Wars nerd to enjoy it. It's
12: cool.
6: But my like a 10-year-old Dustin would have been out of his mind over that.
12: You guys
6: want to
12: know
6: then.
12: A secret that I'm telling now on the airwaves? Back in the day when I was, my background is in musical theater, I went to Disney. My parents took us to Disney and I learned about princess school and all the women that are princesses at Disney that dress in character.
11: School?
12: They go to a 2-year program. This was at the time. They go to a 2-year program where they learn how to walk, talk, and interact like Belle or Sleeping Beauty or Cinderella. And I told my parents, I was like, I'm going to go to Belle school. Like, I want to be Belle at Disney World. They entertained me for about 5 minutes. They said, you're actually going to go to college. But nice try.
11: Going to Belle school.
12: But anyways, I was Belle in 8th grade and Beauty and the Beast and our, you know, middle school musical. And I was, it was my one of my favorite roles that I was in. Anyways, I love Disney. I can't wait to have kids and go to Disney. That's going to be cool.
6: Start saving up.
11: It is.
12: Start saving.
11: I must say, it is cool. But as your family grows, you know, I remember going there and we bought a stroller because just one of the kids would be tired from walking the park, as you're talking about your steps. So they would take turns in the stroller, even as they were getting older, because it was like the longest day. And I would be like, where is the adult stroller?
12: Mm-hmm.
11: Can someone push me around? God, Disney can be, it can be difficult.
6: Every 4 or 5 years, though, we were there 3 years ago.
11: Yes.
6: And we did Magic Kingdom.
11: Yeah.
6: And so it was good.
11: Well, there are people who go there every year.
6: Oh, yeah. Yeah.
11: Yeah.
6: Yeah.
12: It's
6: every
12: incredible.
6: 3 or 4 years. Yeah. Hopefully we'll go one more time before my daughter graduates high school. And then it'll be a while till I go back.
11: I went to the single best party that I've ever been to at Disney with the NBA All-Star Game. The NBA All-Star Game was in Orlando, and we were staying at Disney hotels and got invited to this party at Disney. And I had never been to, what's the one you went to?
6: Hollywood Studios?
11: Hollywood Studios. Yeah. So you go to Hollywood Studios, like you go there. I never went to Disney as a kid. We never had that opportunity. So I was in my 20s covering the NBA and go down there. They took you, you got on a bus. And as you got off the bus, there was like all of these photographers, like all of this people yelling out questions, fans screaming.
7: was designed not for the stars, but for anybody going into the park. So you walk down this like red carpet and people be like, there he is. Oh my God. And they were just treating you like you were in Hollywood at one of these. And my girlfriend at the time, she doubled back to do it a second time because it was just so great. Yeah. And you go into the park, everything absolutely free. They had people holding drinks, trays of appetizers. Everything was free. No lines at any of the rides. You just walk right in. You go everywhere. You go in. You want to get something out of a restaurant. You go in. Everything comped. Absolutely free.
12: Wow.
7: It was one of the most wild parties I've ever been to that ended with the fireworks display at the end of the night. And the whole, it was unbelievable. I mean, it was, I don't know anyone that didn't find it to be like the greatest experience they ever had. It's totally free. Disney, and Disney can be kind of, it can get a little expensive, but man, it was a good time. Good party. If you like that sort of thing. Mm-hmm. I walk in to this Italian restaurant or whatever, and we get seated, and like Chuck Daly and a bunch of coaches are at the table next to us. You know, it was like, what? And they were having the free meal too. Pretty good.
12: Love, everyone loves a free meal.
7: Yeah. But Disney's a good, it's a good deal. It's really, it's kind of an amazing Americana thing. And I think that that park might be my favorite one. Although, Epcot, is that still there?
6: Epcot's still there. I've not been in a while. I did mention to my wife at the end of the trip, I said, that's like the reason I want to go back is because I've not been to Epcot in forever.
12: And that's where you can do the eat around the world, right?
7: Correct. Yes.
12: And you can do all the drinks and food.
6: Drink around the world.
12: That's cool.
7: Drink around the world.
6: But you now can, there's a couple since the last time I was there, there's a couple new experiences at Epcot. Both Hollywood Studios and at the Magic Kingdom.
7: Oh, wow.
6: So at Hollywood Studios, they have, remember like the cantina in Empire Strikes Back?
7: Yes.
6: With all the characters? Like,
7: they
6: redid that bar.
7: Oh, wow.
6: And you can go in. And you're allowed two drinks, in and out. It's like a 45 minute. So we did that. And then they have one at Disney World for Pirates of the Caribbean. Same idea, different bar, but it's, you know, like a pirate themed bar, two drinks, get out.
7: Pirates of the Caribbean was one of the best rides.
6: Great ride. Yeah.
7: It was just a great ride. And then Johnny Depp all of a sudden shows up and he's in all the scenes and everything. Did you notice that as well? But I remember going to that in the old days. It was still really good.
6: I think that one's called like Jack Squires, maybe. Yeah.
7: Oh, is that right?
6: Yeah. But that's something new that you can kind of get a drink at Disney World. That's their thing. No alcohol except in like sit down restaurants.
7: I once went to the Harry Potter place. That's not Disney. What is that one?
6: That's
12: Harry
6: Universal.
12: Potter World. It's like its own thing.
7: Oh, it's unbelievable.
12: Yeah,
7: it's unbelievable.
12: That's cool.
7: Yeah. Did you ever read those books?
12: You know what? Wasn't a Harry Potter gal.
7: See, you know, you're lucky.
12: But like, I married a Harry. How was that?
7: I read the books to the kids. So I used to do my different voice. I was no Jim Dale, but I did a lot of work. Reading those books. The other thing I read that to my kids that I had never read was Little House on the Prairie. And it was fantastic.
12: I read those.
7: Those were fantastic books. They were really good. I was surprised by it.
6: Didn't one of the streaming services just launch like a new spin on that? Is it Netflix? One of the streaming services has a new, Little House on the Prairie show.
7: The streaming services do a great job, but I like stop doing sports because of the toggling issue. That's my problem.
6: Well, the Home Run Derby, which I did feel delivered.
7: Yes.
6: I know you guys were talking about it yesterday, and I texted you guys in as I was waiting at the airport. But I can't say that I loved that it was on Netflix.
7: No.
12: Yeah.
6: So I was in a hotel room and I'm watching on my phone.
12: Right.
6: You know, like.
7: Yeah, that's a bit much.
12: It was a little difficult. You guys were using the word toggle. It's difficult to toggle between because the Bulls were playing.
7: Exactly. Summer league's on. And you gotta like get your other remote. You gotta go back to the apps and then it's just too much.
12: That's the way it's going, I think.
7: I know.
12: Unfortunately.
7: Yeah, I don't like that. I just wanted, you got to, I don't mind it, I suppose, if they figure out a way to make it simpler for adults. Not adults.
12: For adults.
7: D-O-L-T-S.
12: Yeah.
7: People like me that can't.
12: What'd you think of the Home Run Derby, Dustin?
7: Technology.
6: I was also booing from my hotel room in Orlando, the Cardinals outfielder. But the drama was fantastic. I mean, as a guy who still wonders out loud constantly on this program and off the air, how in the world did they Cubs let Kyle Schwarber go? He was just pounding the baseball. I did like the new format.
7: I
6: like the format, but again,
12: the drama, the theater. It was
6: the kid from the Cardinals who's really not a kid anymore, and
7: right.
6: His parents sitting there. It was really cool, and the fact that he was on his last ball. But if you keep hitting that ball out of the park, you keep getting the pitch.
7: Yeah, it was cool.
6: It was amazing.
12: He made more money that night than he made in his.
6: Yeah, how about that? He's a $740,000 a year guy, made $1 million. Yeah, that's happened
7: good.
6: A couple times, I think, in Home Run Derby.
12: He's a big boy. You know,
7: he's 6 foot six.
12: Yeah.
7: And he's a grown man.
12: Yeah.
7: I mean, for you call him a kid.
12: First Cardinal to win the Home Run Derby,
7: yeah.
12: Which is kind of hard to believe when you think about.
7: And wasn't Pujols there on?
12: Pujols was there.
6: Yeah. Not necessarily a huge fan of that whole setup either.
7: Bonds and Pujols.
12: It was interesting.
7: And Rizzo?
12: It felt like there was not a ton of. And this is, I think, what we're seeing as things go streaming, and you're having new people come together, and you're just trying to get names and people. There's not a ton of. On set chemistry yet.
6: Exactly. Right.
12: Like there isn't really a flow
7: right.
12: to it. And, you know, Albert Pujols, relatively new to TV. Barry Bonds, you don't see him on TV very much. Like there was a lot of green TV people there. L. Duncan did a fabulous job of sort of navigating, but that's a tough job when you're with a lot of people that don't do a ton of TV.
7: I did not even know she had left ESPN.
6: Right.
7: I mean, that's...
6: I did, but yeah.
7: That's how out of it I am, unfortunately. All right, we've got the pick six. We're gonna pick apart all the top stories of the day. We're going to have a couple of laughs about it. We'll hear from Dustin. Dustin is... Brandon did so well, there's been a push to have him continue.
6: Have I been Wally Pipped as you were talking earlier?
12: I do love Brandon on the pick six.
7: It's so
12: it's
7: good.
12: Very fun.
7: All right.
12: You can do mine if you want, Brandon.
7: they like to hand it off. We'll be right back with the pick six. It's Mully and Haw, Ruthie Polinsky in the Sporting 104.3 The Score.
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12: 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We've got live sports this morning on the Mully and Haw Show. Cubs and White Sox with another day off before getting back to action on Friday. The Cubs are 54-42. They've got the Twins in town for the weekend, an unusual Friday night game over at Wrigley, pregame at 6 right here on 104.3 The Score. The Cubs are 5 games behind the Brewers for the top spot in the National League Central. White Sox 50-45. They'll take on the Blue Jays in Toronto tomorrow night. Anthony Kay will throw there. White Sox and Guardians are tied atop the AL Central. Open Championship again going on. We've got live sports. We'll keep you updated on that. And also, the World Cup Finals are set following Argentina's 2-1 come-from-behind win over England after trailing 1-0 in the 85th minute. So the final will be Sunday on Fox. Argentina and Spain in Miami. That one will kick at 2. The Sky topped the Seattle Storm 95-90 Wednesday afternoon in WNBA action. 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
12: What did you make of Argentina's last gasp comeback from behind? They win it 2-1 over England to set up a World Cup final versus Spain on Sunday afternoon. Argentina scored twice in 6:34 minutes to eliminate England, fueled by 2 assists from Lionel Messi at the tender age of 39. First goal came in the 85th minute of the 90-minute game, and the second game came 2 minutes into stoppage time. Was that the most heartbreaking loss for a nation rife with them over the years? That, of course, is England.
13: Yeah. I mean, you had to feel bad for England. The English people, they got that coming home thing. They want the, they feel like they invented the game and they want the trophy to be in England. And, it, you know, it's England, you know, they just have this history of kind of arrogance regarding the world's game. You know, they never even took part in the World Cup until 1950. Because they felt that they were of a higher standard than the rest of the world. So the World Cup, I think, began in 1930, something like that, and they didn't join in for the first group of World Cup trophies, so maybe they would have won more had they done so. But they came in 1950. It was in Brazil, and they traveled over, and they lost 1-0. Among other games, they lost 1-0 to a U.S. team that was like apparently a bunch of workmen from around St. Louis. A couple of Scottish guys. The guy who scored the goal was a Haitian guy. The legend has it the ball was crossed and he was going to kind of run a dummy, and he put his head down to try to miss the ball so it would fall to the guy behind him, and he accidentally headed the ball in goal. And that was the one goal that was scored in the game. And then England, like, hit the post, hit the bar, did everything but score. They sent the result back to England. The Times of London, you know, there are 3 reporters here and a gentleman from the Times. The Times printed the score as 10-0 to England. They thought that it must have been a mistake, 1-0 to the U.S. So they've had this horrible background of all these moments where they were eliminated. We mentioned the hand of God goal, and that's just, they go nuts over that. Now they have this German manager who decides to start playing defense to drop into a shell way too early, and Argentina came back. England wasn't really attempting to play, and you know, it's just, it's a fun story, but it's hard luck for England.
12: Hard luck for sure. I know you guys yesterday were talking about the teams you selected. If you remember when we were talking about this before it even kicked off on Kalshi, I had mentioned that's who I was investing in. So I had had my fingers crossed that I had...

0: outed that one correctly, even though you warned me.
1: I warned you.
0: You warned me, and I still went with England and Harry Kane. Interesting that winning goal came in that extra time. It's the one thing I'm still trying to...
1: It's not extra time. It's stoppage time.
0: Stoppage time.
1: It's like the referee.
0: Stoppage time.
2: Yeah. We're a band.
0: Game is tight.
1: Because you want the game to end.
0: Trying to figure out, like...
1: You think how much time you have.
0: Yes.
2: Yes.
0: And they don't necessarily show that to you.
1: It's on his watch.
0: Right.
1: He will, if there is stoppage

0: because of scheduling. The first semifinal game. Now, again, Spain won, deserved to win.
1: Right.
0: But that, in my opinion, I was dying to know your opinion. I thought that first penalty that resulted in the first goal was absolutely outrageous. He was clearly trying to kick the ball, had no idea that the Spain defender had come from up in the air down into his level of kicking. I thought that was ridiculous. And the amount, the flopping still, I mean, they got to do something about the flopping.
2: Molly, do the players have an awareness of how much stoppage time is remaining?
1: Yes.
2: They know. Is it on a screen somewhere?
1: They hold up a number.
2: Okay.
1: So there's six. There are going to be six extra minutes in the game.
2: Okay.
1: But then what happens is the stoppages continue while you're playing. So for instance, once they scored the goal and they had the celebration, he had stopped the game. So they were added. They added, I think, 2 minutes onto the.
2: It's very confusing.
1: Yeah, it is.
2: I will say that I think what makes this so heartbreaking of a loss for England is just sort of the way that it happened, right? Like the fact that England dominated the entire game, really, for the most part, until they decided to sort of drop back and play prevent defense. And
1: terrible.
2: There was just a strategy error there that I think is probably upsetting a lot of England fans today.
1: They're very upset.
2: I wasn't on this program when you guys made your picks, but I would like to say that I announced to my people in my close circle that I am picking Argentina to win as of last week. So I would like to just have a moment to brag on that for
1: pretty good.
2: Even though I could be lying to you, you would never know. But I have been, as I mentioned, following Messi. Obviously, when working in South Florida, his transition to Inter Miami, it's been fun to see him play on this stage and still be playing at the elite level that he is.
1: Who did you take, Brandon? Because you took someone, right?
3: I had Spain, and I think I went the opposite. I think I went England once France got like knocked out. So I just went reverse on all my picks after that.
1: You know, I made two wagers before the tournament began. Do you remember who I bet on?
3: Spain and Argentina.
1: Come on.
2: Mully,
1: come
2: on. Soccer fan.
1: I'm just saying, I'm going to cash a ticket. I don't even care who wins.
0: At the end of the day, that's what it's all about.
1: That's 100%.
2: All that matters. 100%.
4: Yeah, to answer that first question.
0: How long into his rookie NBA season will it take before the Bulls' fourth overall pick, Caleb Wilson, will emerge as the best overall player on the Bulls? Is it inevitable or is it unrealistic given the presence of new signing Norman Powell, who was an all-star last year with the Heat? Where do you rank Josh Giddey, Matas Buzelis, in contrast to Wilson?
2: So I think Caleb Wilson, there's a difference between being the best overall player and the most exciting player. And I think Caleb Wilson is going to be the exciting player. He already is the most exciting player on the Bulls. That's very clear. I think when you feel the excitement from the fan base, when you hear what people are saying nationally about the Bulls landing a guy like Caleb Wilson and how maybe he could be the best player coming out of this draft long term, that's really exciting. And I think you're going to see the splash plays from Caleb Wilson pretty regularly. We're seeing it in Summer League, and I know you can only take so much from Summer League, but that I think is what can be Bulls fans can get really excited about. I think the Norman Powell signing is very underrated, so I'm glad that was brought up here because, again, an all-star with the Heat. The Heat had ups and downs throughout the course of their season last year, but I think that's somebody that's going to have a really important role to kind of be the glue of a young team kind of trying to figure it out. We can't forget Josh Giddey, Mr. Triple-Double, who is just kind of does it all, right? And I think that's what's really exciting about him still being here. You kind of forget about Josh Giddey still being here because of all the new additions and turnover, new coaching staff, etc. Matas Buzelis is going to be very, very interesting this year because I think he loves being sort of the face of the future for the Bulls. And if he kind of takes a step back, or if, and I mean a step back away from the spotlight, how will he handle that? How will he take the being second in command to an exciting player like Caleb Wilson? Because last year, Matas Buzelis was the most exciting player on the Bulls in terms of thinking about them long term. So I'm excited to see what maybe stepping out of the spotlight, will Matas maybe thrive in a role where not all eyes are on him? That I think is really interesting to me. I didn't really rank them, Molly, but I think that kind of gives you, if we're going exciting player, it's going for, in my opinion.
1: It's a great comment. I agree.

0: Caleb Wilson, Mattis Buzelis, Josh Giddey, and Norman Powell being the glue guy.
1: Glue guy is a good way, I think, to say what they expect and are hoping from Powell. I think that's why he's here, plus the guy that can knock down a three. But I got it from a distance. Boy, was that was special what Caleb Wilson did out in Summer League. I know it's Summer League. I get that. And I'll be the one who's going to overreact in the prisoner of the moment. If you can get the Bulls under 30 wins for their win total, I would run to the window and do that. I think this is a bunch of try hard people. I really do. And I think Josh Giddey's going to be motivated by everybody being like, ugh, Josh Giddey, why would you even want him around? If they can find the open guy, all these guys want to score. They're all going to want to score. And the one thing for sure is that Caleb Wilson is going to be the most exciting guy. I mean, he loves to play basketball, clearly. He wants to play. I'm sure the Bulls were like, take the night. No, I want to do the back-to-back. I got to get ready. I love this blank, as he said.
2: I got to be honest with you. I've gone back and forth on this issue because you understand the difference between a young, exciting talent versus an experienced, excellent player. And I think that Norman Powell is a good player, and he will be, you know, he made the All-Star game for a reason. He's also a veteran guy. He's also, is he not like 33 years old? I think, you know, I think any thought of Mattis Buzelis being the future of the Bulls, that can be erased now because you watch this guy in one Summer League performance. If you watched all three games, good for you. But that's what the future looks like. You're talking about a player who is so dynamic, who is so athletic, who is so good at basketball, if he can indeed continue to develop a three-pointer, if he can do some things away from the basket, which I believe he will, he is an incredibly exciting player that you look at and you think, my God, the Bulls have a guy that could be top 10 player in the league. They have a guy who might be the top player in this really good draft class. They have a guy who may someday grow into the best player in the NBA. And I know that's way over the top, and I'm Walter Payton at the goal line with all of this, but the reality is this guy is a different kind of player. That's what an NBA star looks like. There isn't a ton of time that you need to develop. If you are still waiting on Patrick Williams, he's probably going to break through. Maybe we give him the contract. This is totally different. This is a guy, this is a bona fide NBA player. And I think it's inevitable he will be the best player on the Bulls, be it this year, next year, whenever. It might be when they start the season.
3: I'm not going to take any questions.
1: What did you make of Jesse Rogers inside the White Sox draft story regarding the decision with the number one overall pick between Rock Chalowski and Grady Emerson? I did say Chalowski right, didn't I? Did you enjoy scouting director Mike Shirley comparing Chalowski coming in to what the Astros got from being an Alex Bregman? Quote, didn't that push something forward? He helped them build out what they did. These college players at the top of the scale are different, end quote. Is that ultimately what you were expecting from Chalowski?
2: I got to tell you, I love that quote so much. First of all, Jesse, incredible job. It's a fantastic story. It tells you a lot about the White Sox that they let someone come in and just chronicle them having an argument, having a final kind of say as to who the two guys are that we're thinking about and why are we going in this direction. That is total transparency, and we haven't really seen that a lot. There's no Chris Getz telling you to keep your nose out of White Sox business. They're welcoming in a journalist, and they're hey, you want to write that? Yeah, go ahead. Here's what we're thinking. You listen to the meeting. It was a fantastic story. If you like a draft, no matter what draft you like. If you like the White Sox, if you like baseball, I thought it was just a phenomenal job. Jesse does a great job covering the Chicago Cubs. He's excellent at what he does, and that story was phenomenal. As far as the decision they made, I wanted them to make that decision. I want them to be as good as they can be, as soon as they can be. And I love the idea that bringing him in is like when the Astros got Bregman. You're bringing in a guy because, like Bregman, he could very well be playing a different position than shortstop. We'll see how all this works out. But he is the kind of player that is going to add something. He has got this ability that's going to raise their game. And I think we're going to be talking. This is the first overall pick in a draft, and it's a perfect time for a team on the come like the Chicago White Sox to be able to get a guy that aids them in wherever it is they're going to finally wind up.
1: Good for the White Sox, as you had said, Mully, for letting a reporter into their war room, if you will. And
2: he even listed the food they were eating.
1: I'm excited. I mean, this is where I will say, as a Chicago sports fan, even though I don't believe you can cheer for both the Cubs and the White Sox, that's just me, pick a side. This is really good for them. This is exciting for them, and he's going to fit in nicely. I just wonder where he ends up playing, right? Where does he play? They're spoiled for riches at that position at the moment.
0: Again, have to give props to Jesse, to the White Sox for giving the access. This was really cool. And I think it's emblematic of the White Sox being really comfortable with where they are in the process of their, you know, rebuild. The narrative around the team is so positive right now. This was a great opportunity to give White Sox fans an inside look at, hey, we're doing things. We got a system. Everything's organized. Chris Getz is the leader in the clubhouse, literally. Like, he is leading the voice. And I think it was just a really cool sort of peek behind the curtain of how things are operating in a really organized, professional manner for the White Sox as a club. I love the quotes talking about, the parallel to Alex Bregman. But something that I wrote down that was interesting, it was under the section where they're talking about Grady Emerson and, sort of weighing the pros and cons of the two players. And in the Grady Emerson section, Jesse wrote, it was perhaps the first hint of where Getz was leaning with the pick. And Getz had said, it's an interesting point. I think we've all felt it where there's something about that college competition that you enter into professional baseball, get to the big leagues, and it's a little bit more ingrained into the player, where oftentimes the high school player, the international player, they just never really had to play in those environments. And that, to me, spoke to, it was also in the context of this feeling like a college season for the current White Sox. So Rock Chulowski is going to blend right in. He's doing it. He's playing college baseball at a really high level, and it's going to be a really easy transition for him. And I think that was the moment where it was really cool to hear. We've been saying that, and yes. I know Brooke Fletcher says it a lot, like, this feels like a college team. So to hear Chris Getz say it was cool, and to for that kind of to maybe be a little bit of a tipping point for the pick was really exciting.
4: I understand the question.
1: Who is the crucial player for the Cubs that will impact their playoff push in the second half of the season? Is it a player currently on the roster? Depending on trade possibilities, could the most impactful contributor be someone yet to be added to the roster? Is that a starter or a bullpen piece?
0: Wow, great question. I think the Cub that is going to be the most crucial is the Cub that is in the MVP race. And his name is Pete Crow Armstrong. And I know there's probably going to be some additions, whether it be a starter or the bullpen. But what I think we need to understand here is that Pete Crow Armstrong is not only the best player on the Cubs, but he is arguably one of the best players in baseball right now. And so I think you need to lean on your best player being your best player. And that is going to be crucial for him to continue to keep up the second half of the season the way he was in the first half of the season, for them to continue on this streak, potentially catch the Brewers and make their way into a deep playoff run.
1: I think it's the name of the player we just talked about in the last question. No, not Rokcalowski. He's on the south side, but it's Alex Bregman. If they're actually going to do something, he needs to continue. He was the one guy that probably didn't want the All-Star break to happen when it happened. He finally seemed like he had found his groove a bit. I just hope that what everybody else is saying, like, don't worry about catching the Brewers. You focus on improving your team, staying as healthy as possible. You're going to make the postseason, but it will be hard to win in Milwaukee if that plays out like it did last year.
2: Yeah, I think PCA is a great answer because it was him that carried this team for a long stretch. I think Bregman's a great answer because if he can get hot, and he did hit a couple homers at the end of the break there, right before the break, I think that would be absolutely huge. I also think it might be the player to be named later. In other words, this is a team that really needs pitching help. And I mean in the bullpen, in the starting rotation. See, the Brewers picked up. Lance McCullers made a trade for him. That was interesting, just to see the Brewers. We know that the Miz couldn't pitch at the All-Star game. He was there, but he's got a fatigue going on with his arm. That's very interesting. They've had different issues with their pitching staff. So the fact that they realize they've got to do something and made a move is also kind of eye-opening. I just think when I look at the Cubs, what they've done, the ups and downs of the season, the bizarre roller coaster that they've been on, they can even that out. I think that they have enough hit tool. I don't know if it's Seiya or Michael Busch or who's going to really be the power guy that adds to this that you haven't seen yet. But they got to get a pitcher, don't they? They got to get like a pretty good pitcher that can win in the playoffs. And I don't know that getting all the veteran guys back when you don't have a Cade Horton or, you know, I guess Cabrera maybe, if he ends up coming back, could be the internal solution to some issues. But I really think they're going to need to get someone from outside the organization to be the team they want to be. Yeah. All right, we're going to continue. We're in the midst of the pick six. It only gets better from here, for God's sake. It's Mully and Haw, Ruthie Polinsky in 104.3, The Score.
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0: That's a good question.
1: That's from Scott Merkin. He's our guest coming up at 8:25 to talk about those first-place White Sox. And what about the White Sox and their chances in making the postseason? Ozzie Guillen telling us yesterday their improvement chances could rely upon the combination of Mune Murakami, who is just returning after missing 35 games to a hamstring injury. Catcher Kyle Teal, he missed the majority of the first half. Are the White Sox chances less reliant on acquisitions than the Cubs' chances, in your opinion?
2: Well, in my opinion, the Cubs need to make a move and they need pitching help. And, you know, I think that anybody would draw that conclusion given

0: and the amount of injuries they have. I also worry that there's a lot of age on the pitching staff. So there are guys that you're reliant upon coming back that are still pretty long in the tooth, whether it's Jameson Taillon, whether it's Shota holding up, whether it's Matthew Boyd. I think they could use a young pitcher, an influx, and I think they know that because I just saw their draft, and it was very pitcher-heavy, as it should have been. And I think that it's going to take a while for that to come to fruition, but eventually they will get there. I just worry that, when we talked about it at the beginning of the year, like, wow, 2016, wasn't that amazing? You know, you can't compare this collection of players to that one really because of the pitching as much as anything else. But, Jake Arrieta was as dominant and as good a pitcher as there was in all of baseball over whatever that was, a year and a half, 2 years of his career. And that is how you win. You have to have guys like that to win. I would say beware of teams with good pitching as much as I would teams that have great position players. And I think the reason that the ups and downs have been there is in large part because there have been issues. So you want to go bullpen, go bullpen. You want to go to the starting rotation, do that. But I really think that the White Sox, when you compare them to where the Cubs are at, they probably, and this is just my own feeling, they probably need help in the pitching staff because they got a lot of guys that are going deep for the first time. But they probably have people like Shane Smith will indeed be back. You know, I don't know how good Mason Adams is, but he's down in AAA. He might come back. David Sandlin, it did pretty well when he was here. He might be able to buy you some starts. I don't know that they definitely have to make a move to get into the playoffs. And I think that between, a couple of other guys, McDougal, whomever, they're going to get help out of the bullpen. So I just don't want to lose any young players. That's all it is. You want to make a trade or two, go ahead, and then get better. But you better make sure you do it right.
1: Got to do it the right way. What I think is interesting, I think the White Sox and Cubs, assuming that they're both buyers as we move forward, are probably buying the same type of player, which is a starting pitcher or a bullpen piece.
0: But I think they're aren't regular the Sox shopping in a different aisle? You know what I mean? Aren't they more in the, maybe even a different store? They're not going to Marshall Fields, right?
1: But what is Marshall Fields right now? In the trade,
0: you're right.
1: Tariq Skubal, and Tariq Skubal, according to our friend Bob Nightingale, has supposedly told friends and family and the Tigers that he doesn't want to leave. That he thinks that there's still a chance for the Tigers to get their you know what in order and make a little bit of a run for themselves. Because what five teams today? Five American League teams, 500 or better.
0: Right.
1: So I just don't know who the Marshall Fields is in this trade deadline acquisition period.
0: That's a good point.
2: Yeah, I think the Cubs are more reliant on being big buyers than the White Sox are. And we talked about this yesterday, Molly, just because the path for the White Sox seems to be a little easier with how bad the American League is right now. And with the fact that they're, pretty much in first place and will probably toggle back and forth with the Guardians as needed here as throughout the remainder of the season. We really haven't seen, we saw Mune come back right before the All-Star break, but we haven't seen him really get his groove back quite yet. So to see him get his groove back playing with Kyle Teal, that's going to be a huge boost. Not to mention, I think Bruce talked about this on your program before the All-Star break, that having a week to sort of regroup for some of those starting pitchers, like a Davis Martin, who was pitching really well at the beginning of the season, sort of has struggled a bit, maybe even a regroup for Noah Schultz. Those guys are going to be able to have a reset this week and maybe can figure things out for the second half of the season. I agree. I think the Cubs are maybe in more dire need to make a big swing because of, again, their pathway is more challenging than that of the White Sox. And also, I think you know, they've had very, you know, high highs and low lows. So they just kind of need a stabilizer, it feels like, at times. And so I think, right. But again, to Dustin's point, what is that big swing, right? That the market isn't necessarily, as people are saying, it isn't really a buyer's market right now. That's a good question. Kind of caught me off guard.
1: That is Ruthie. Did you appreciate Kevin Fishbane's fan survey story in The Athletic yesterday? Any surprise that for the third time in the last 4 years, edge rusher, top concern for the Bears fans, with defensive tackle second and earning four times as many votes as the offensive line, a traditional obsessive concern? Why in the name of Ben Johnson are all the defensive positions more of a concern than the fans than anybody on offense?
2: Love Kevin Fishbane. Love the fan survey. I think there is not a surprise that fans are concerned about edge rusher. That doesn't surprise me because, again, in the name of Ben Johnson, there is a lot of faith and hope in what Ben Johnson sees in the offense. But what I don't understand, and I hope I can convey to Bears fans in this moment, is that the reason Ben Johnson is really good at offense is because he's really good at figuring out defenses. So he's really good at identifying talent on both sides of the football. So I think that's something that gets lost in, oh, he's an offensive mastermind. The reason he's an offensive mastermind is because he watches a lot of tape of his opposition and can figure out ways to expose them. So I want people to feel more confident in what they have. And if they didn't make a big move, it isn't because Ben Johnson feels differently than Ryan Poles. Like there is an alignment here. Now, when you look at this team and their roster, it does feel like edge rusher is a position of weakness. So I do understand, you know, just sort of, it's all relative, and that's certainly part of it. Want to make sure I hit all parts of this question here. But yeah, I think it's because people have faith in Ben Johnson. I was surprised at how people are not nervous about, not surprised necessarily, but pleased to hear that people are not really concerned with the quarterback position. Caleb Williams has won over a lot of fans because heading into last year, it was quite split. Feels like he's won over a lot of fans. And I think it just shows you again how fragile and how quickly things can change.
1: It's list season for the NFL right now, right? This is this month gap between the last mandatory camps and the break until mid-July when teams are reporting to camp. I understand why the fans feel that way, but if you do feel that way, the position that then I would then be concerned about is, can the cornerbacks and the brand new safeties hold up if the quarterback and the wide receiver are getting an extra 70 seconds because the pass rush isn't good enough, right? Because they're the ones who are going to have to hold up. If the pass rush is not up to where everybody wants it to be, the defensive backs, the secondary have to do their job a little bit longer and maintain their position on the wide receiver. So if anything, I'm more concerned with this new look defensive backfield than I am about the pass rush, because I don't see the pass rush improving over the next 4 weeks.
0: I find it interesting. I love stuff like this because it just lets you know what the fans are thinking and how they look at the game. And, you know, I mean, what is the great John Fox line? Everything's a problem. Everything is an issue. Everything's a concern. The thing is, you got the quarterback and the coach, and you got the coach and you got the quarterback. And I think that that has relieved a lot of concern fan-wise from all elements of the offense, because mainly Ben Johnson. He is, you know, a football god. He is a guy that knows what the heck he's doing, that can put together an offense, that can also solve a problem if it comes up. I think we saw some of the same ability on the defensive side of the ball last year. They were really, really beaten up in the secondary. There were real major concerns about what they were going to be able to do, and they somehow got through it. You had basically one defensive end that you liked, and I'm talking about the team. There were people in the fan base that seemed to be worried that he wasn't good enough, that you'd brought in a guy that wasn't getting the job done as well as he should have. So I think that I think I felt surprised that they didn't go after the defensive end position, just because not only was it an issue last year, it was certainly an issue in the offseason. You were interested in trying to land the big fish if you could have done so, and you don't do that unless you think you have a need. So it was just really interesting the way the draft turned out and how they chose to go. But I kind of like the secondary. I kind of like the fact that you got three really solid players. I think the rookie's going to be good. I think they brought in a great player from Seattle. And if Jalen's back, you know, then you really got something. The big question is what's going on with Kyler Gordon, and how are you going to be able to manage that position? But you look at what they did last year. It was like unbelievable what they managed to get done. All right, we will be right back with the Extra Point. Mully and Haw, Ruthie Polinsky in on 104.3 The Score.
3: 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Tonight, we relive October 15th, 2016. Game 1 of the NLDS versus the Dodgers, including Miguel Montero's pinch hit grand slam in the 8th inning to put the Cubs in the lead.
4: 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Grand slam! Wrigley Field is shaking after the blast of Montero.
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6: How about Shelly telling us yesterday that Patrick Kane is picking between his hometown Sabres and the Blackhawks?
7: Well, I am not going to lie to you guys. It is down to Buffalo and Chicago. I know that, obviously, because I spoke to him. But it's a tough decision for him. It really is. You know, whether to go home, make it easy on his parents and his family and his friends and finish like he did, or like, you know, kind of like Taser tried to do, or he comes back, and in my opinion, you know, he's a Blackhawk. And, you know, the Blackhawks, you see how tough it is to make the playoffs. It's hit or miss. There's no guarantees. With the absence of Connor, you know, in the beginning of the season, no telling when he's going to be back yet.
6: Is Kane the perfect cover for Connor Bedard? And are you more interested in Kaner's decision or LeBron's?
8: Listen, this is huge. And what I love right now is that Chicago sports are on fire, and even the bad teams are making headlines, including the Bulls with Caleb Wilson and Summer League, as well as the Blackhawks. Patrick Kane potentially coming here would be just a huge spark for that organization, and I think it would just be a really nice blanket. As I mentioned yesterday, Molly, I think it would be really nice for when Connor Bedard does return from this shoulder injury, that he has sort of the spotlight isn't on him. He has someone to sort of help him get his legs back under him. I think it's a beautiful story for Patrick Kane. If he does decide to come back to Chicago and sort of end his career here, that would be really special for the city. I'm more interested in Kane's decision, but LeBron's is also intriguing. But I also just kind of want it out there. Like, I'm over it now. You know, just tell us.
6: Yeah, any time now, LeBron. Any time now. I don't know what the is he the Aaron Rodgers of the NBA that he has to wait and wait and wait and drag it on and drag it on and drag it on. I would love Kane to come back. He may want to come back, but was it about a year ago or 2 years ago now? Didn't the Blackhawks basically slam the door on Kane or Taves coming back to town, that they like shut the door on that era and we're moving forward? But he is good cover based on what's going on with Bedard. I heard you guys talking about that yesterday, about, you know, what's up? He had surgery, which shoulder, what part of the shoulder, how long till it's done, what's going on with his contract? So a lot of unknowns there.
9: I hope that Patrick Kane comes back. It would be a perfect move to get you through. And then it would help you with Connor Bedard playing with him, frankly. I think you got a really good player that wants to be here, that has been here. I understand they tried to change and they tried to move on, and it wasn't his fault that any of that stuff went on. Was he a party to it? No, he didn't create the situation. So the right people have been dealt with the right way and move on in life. And don't be embarrassed about your past in any fashion. In fact, I would embrace it and try to relive it a little bit, because, man, those were some glorious years when the Blackhawks were good. And I think it would be really nice to the fans. We will find out their whole schedule today, but the four games we did look at were pretty tough games. So, and they also, I believe Buffalo's the fourth, right? And that's not going to be easy. So I would concentrate on building the best team I could for what we have gathered right at this moment, and that does not include Connor Bedard initially. All right, we will be right back. We'll open up the phone lines, 312-644-6767. Mully and Haw, Ruthie Polinsky in this morning, 104.3 The Score.
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3: 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Live sports during the Mully and Haw show. The Open Championship underway. Royal Birkdale the place. We've got a pair of golfers in the lead at -4. They are in the clubhouse. Then a group of 8 at -3. This includes Scheffler and DeChambeau. They are -3 through 10. World Cup final set. It'll be Argentina taking on Spain. This is on Sunday on Fox at 2. The game will be played down in Miami after Argentina came back for a 2-1 win over England yesterday afternoon. The Chicago Sky topped the Seattle Storm 95-90 in WNBA action Wednesday afternoon. Tonight, Robert Lewandowski with the Fire, the soccer legend, will make his debut with the team over at Soldier Field versus the Vancouver Whitecaps. Cubs and White Sox, one more day off before getting back to a real baseball. Cubs right here on 104.3 The Score Friday evening. 6:30 at Wrigley, the pregame. They got the Twins in town. The White Sox, they're on the road taking on the Blue Jays. Anthony Kay will be throwing in that one. This hour of the show, well, it's been brought to you by Vasectomy Clinics of Chicago.
4: Oh, God.
5: Wow, that ball is absolutely destroyed by Miguel Vargas into the second deck. Vargas, the first-time All-Star, one of the biggest surprises on the biggest surprise in the sport, and the Chicago White Sox tees off and makes it 4-0.
6: Mully and Haw, 104.3, The Score. That, of course, was the only extra base hit in the entire All-Star game. And that was that worthy of being the MVP of the All-Star game? They gave it to Cody Bellinger. Dustin, you were not here. That's PCA that you hear mic'd up. PCA was... Was a very good mic'd up guy and had good things to say about Chicago, and he was on the call there with Miguel Vargas.
3: Maybe if he had gotten more than one at bat, the National League could have done something. What, 3 total hits for the National League on the Midsummer Classic? It was not a classic. It was not a good game. It was
6: well. I thought the game worked out perfectly.
3: It was a snooze fest compared to the home run derby.
6: Were you mad that your team was part of the losers? Is that what you're saying?
3: Correct.
7: Hold on. The league. When is the All-Star game ever a thrill? I think the cool thing about the All-Star game is seeing your favorite players be out there mingling with each other, going up against each other, being on the same team, like rivals being on the same team. Like the game itself, I feel like, is never the main attraction of the All-Star game.
3: I'm almost to the point like changing the structure. I know obviously the NHL and the NBA have done different versions of the All-Star game. I'm almost to the point like, okay, after the fans and the players and the coaches pick who should be representing, who's had the best hopefully, first half of the season. Then let's have like a schoolyard pick. Let's shake things up. Interleague play happens on day one of Major League Baseball season. The fact that there even is an American League and a National League anymore, kind of silly. But like my point is, there's nothing on the line. Like I just like to see it. It needs a kick in the pants, that game. It needs a kick in the pants. Maybe you do it next year at Wrigley.
7: The Home Run Derby stole the show of the weekend.
3: The Home Run Derby was spectacular.
7: It was really fun.
6: And the rule changes in the Home Run Derby were very good.
3: To my point, that's had multiple versions of the Home Run Derby contest, right? Let's do something. Let's have a redo on the All-Star game, considering it's not American League, National League as much as it used to be.
6: What did you think of kind of Mooney's role in that All-Star Home Run Derby? I just thought it was super neat that there were three different Sox players at the thing. I was very surprised that Tristan Peters got the call. Very pleased, but surprised.
3: What a great story.
6: Mm-hmm. What an incredible story. And we went over what everybody was wearing and walking the red carpet and all that stuff. But I thought the best moment for me was Paul Skenes walking up to him, introducing himself, telling him, "I'm friends with Grant Taylor. He tells me good things," and, and slapping him on the shoulder. I just thought that was super neat. Did you see that one?
3: I did. And I also saw the whole, when he found out his favorite song.
6: That was very funny.
3: That was very funny.
7: That was great.
3: I'm glad that he got in, but I'm also glad, and you and I talked about this, I think, right before I took off for vacation, maybe off the air, that I thought, okay, being in the All-Star game is good for Mooney Murakami.
6: Yes.
3: And that is also then good for the White Sox.
6: Yes.
3: But Mooney first. But I'm glad that he took part in the series against the Athletics ahead of. It would have been not a good look
6: if you just brought him back for the All-Star game.
3: That's fair. Would not have been a good look.
6: I'm glad he's on the White Sox. I'm really glad that he said he wanted to stick around. I really hope that they go to him and try to figure out the contract situation. I think they need to get him signed for more years immediately. I don't know why you would ever. If you get to this point next year, they may well have to trade. I don't know what's going to happen. That is not ideal. I really want him to be with this team for a while, and I think that he kind of is emblematic of the change that the White Sox have gone through. I also think that in a weird way, and this is a dumb thing to say, maybe taking part in the Home Run Derby, maybe playing on the All-Star circuit will improve him in the second half. He didn't look great in that series against the A's. I almost called them Oakland. They're in Sacramento and soon to be in Vegas. But it was really important for him. He still doesn't seem like he's found his stroke. He doesn't feel like he's back where he needs to be. Like, I want to get him in action where you feel like, boom goes the dynamite. He's up again. Here we go.
7: I was really happy to see in the Home Run Derby. I know he didn't advance to the semifinals, but even just to be right there, he was one home run away from being in that group of four.
6: Right.
7: To me, that was very significant just in terms of, okay, he's got it. It's still there. He looks healthy. He looks strong. It's just about getting
6: timing.
7: His groove back. So that's why I think playing, like participating in the Home Run Derby sort of maybe helped him get his groove back. And I think that'll be part of, when they get back and start playing games. And hopefully that's part of the confidence. The one thing I wanted to say, I know we're all praising the Home Run Derby format and the adjustments they made. The last pitch with the different ball.
6: Yes.
7: The whole time I'm thinking, this is so silly. No one can hit it. Like, what's going on here? This isn't fun. And then with Jordan Walker, obviously, at the end, it made it all worth it. I thought that was sort of cool. Because at first, I'm like, I don't know if I like this last pitch being, because you can't make a run.
6: Going. Yeah, yeah.
7: You can't make a run. And it being the different ball, then Jordan Walker being able to kind of keep it going was really cool.
6: All right, let's get to the phone lines. 312-644-6767. Jeff is listening on the Odyssey app. Jeff, how's the kitchen, buddy?
4: Hey, we're baking gluten-free focaccia for you today. So if you like Italy, you get a little taste of it. Ruthie, one thing real quick. You're definitely not an OG because all of us older people, the All-Star game, whoever won, you had bragging rights for a day. And I know Dustin would like that. 3 weeks to maintain. And they could actually, if you think about it, knock the Tigers down to where they have to trade Scooble when they play them later. And also, Dustin mentioned that goal in the

0: bad look. But I'd like your opinion on that. But let's go. Sox, second half.
1: Oh, all right. We'll get to that in a second. I'll just give you my – I thought it was a peno. I thought that it was a weird bounce that the ball took. The defender was only trying to clear it. I understand that. But the player who came in, he had body. If his body could control that ball, and there's different ways to trap a ball, and it fell in front of him, that's a scoring chance, very close to goal. And I think when there's a foul in the box, go with the peno. That's just the traditional nature of the game. I wouldn't want to see that change or move it outside the box or try. So I thought it was unfortunate. I think that because we saw an American player thrown out of the World Cup while committing a foul that was not intentional, we now think intention has something to do with it. It's really goal-scoring chance. And the player came up and hit the ball, and the French player turned. And, you know, it wasn't the dangerous kick. It was the fact that he knocked him down so he couldn't stand up and shoot. And that was a scoring opportunity. So I had no problem with that being called a peno, and the guy took a hell of a penalty kick, that's for sure. As far as the Sox are concerned, you're right about that. Like, I'm a little nervous about them starting in Toronto. Sox haven't been very good on the road. And the other element is, if you look at their schedule in the so-called second half of the season, post-All-Star break, it's a little bit less than the second half. I believe they have the 10th easiest schedule in baseball. So I think their schedule is not the problem. It's the fact that they are tied for first place and you got to stay there and they got to be good right away. I think for me, it's going to be really interesting to see their batting order, to see their lineup. If they can actually use the lineup that they were using in that last game against the A's, I think that's a really – looks like a really good lineup, and it looks like they can score runs from any part of it. So I'm very hopeful for the second half of the season. I just want them to get to it. I'm looking forward to tomorrow night for sure.
2: And I still think that we haven't seen this White Sox team whole yet.
1: Yeah.
2: So in an event where, like we saw against the A's in that beautiful lineup that worked so well, that's one of those situations where, okay, well, maybe they can now find some consistency in the second half of the season, and we can see they're in first place and we haven't seen the best version of that team yet, which is great. And I think that's something that Sox fans can have a little bit more optimism about facing that tougher schedule.
1: The key to the whole season is going to be, can they win on the road? You know, good teams win at home and then they can get, you know, split a series on the road, let's say. They lose series on the road. So we're going to find out right away. They're playing a pretty good team that's kind of found its way back. I think that this is a really important series and it'll give us a hint of what's going to happen moving forward. That's why I'm looking forward to it. But, you know, I am all in on the Sox getting better. I just haven't seen the group that I always thought I was going to see. So I think that having Boudet back with Kyle Teal back should really – you should see the White Sox better at a lot of different spots in the lineup. In other words, they will be able to score runs at the bottom of the lineup as easily as they do at the top. That's the dream.
2: Yeah, that's the dream. That's what you hope. And then you also hope that some of your pitchers can have a nice reset this week, including a Davis Martin, Noah Schultz, guys that have, you know, we haven't seen their best leading up right before the All-Star break. So hopefully this is a time for them to reset and figure it out.
1: Davis Martin was excellent earlier in the year. And he did seem like he wore out a little bit. And he hasn't, you know, he's been injured. He hasn't had these long seasons. And I think that's one of the elements of the White Sox that will be important to monitor and to really keep your eye on, watch out for, is whether some of their guys that are hitting more innings than they've pitched before are going to wear out or are going to kind of not be as good as they were, and that's a distinct possibility. So we'll find out. And that's why I'm kind of hopeful that if they can solve whatever was really

0: hampering Shane Smith. The guy, the guy opened the season. He was the opening day starter, and you know, didn't look like the same pitcher he was a year ago. But I think Brian Bannister does an unbelievable job with the pitching development. I'm hoping he's seen something and he's helping him, and then he can come up and be more like the entity he was a year ago, which wasn't perfect, but was pretty good.
1: Mm-hmm.
0: If you get pretty good back, that's pretty good.
1: Yeah, agreed. I think there's a lot of reason to look at the White Sox second half of the season glass half full for maybe the first time in years.
0: Forever.
1: So that's encouraging. I think Brian Bannister obviously is a reason why. And we've given Will Venable a lot of credit this year, and he deserves it. This is somebody that I think you should give the benefit of the doubt to in the way that he's navigated a season that I think even he maybe would have told you before the season started that it was a developmental, just another year in the process of rebuilding. And now look at them. I mean, they're in a pennant race.
0: Yeah, that's the thing that I think is going to be most interesting. You know, I'm not so sure that you can keep this season going if you are trying to serve two masters. I think they're going to have to choose a lane.
1: Yeah.
0: Are they a playoff team? Are they going for the playoffs? Are they trying to win? Or are they worried about player development and how you're going to get different guys better? And if you use someone here or move them over there, maybe that'll help. You know, at some point, you got to figure out, okay, we got a chance to be in the playoffs. Let's try. Let's see how we do that.
1: I think that
0: they haven't done that yet.
1: Right.
0: They've been experimenting with a lot of different stuff, including the lineup. There's been some wacky stuff because they're serving two masters. They're trying to develop guys and get them better and you know, put innings on them. They're not just trying to win games. And that's a totally different mentality.
1: It'll be very disappointing if they choose to go the developmental route and not go all in on trying to win.
0: Well, I don't think they have a choice.
1: They don't.
0: I think you're right.
1: Yeah.
0: I think it's been
1: over
0: too long and they're too close that, like, as much as you could say, well, you know, give us another year or two and you're not going to believe how good this is going to be, no one wants to hear that.
1: Right.
0: No one. And I'm sure the players feel the same way. They want to kind of go for it a little bit.
1: 100%.
0: Yeah. But, you know, it's going to be different, and you could wear some people out, and you might, you know, lose some fans along the way. But I just want to see what happens. I'm very curious about it. I don't know. I'm not, you know, because I like them, I'm not as certain that it's all going to work out for them. Do you know what I mean by that? Like, I think you do get
1: cautious optimism. You protect yourself a little.
0: You protect yourself.
1: Yeah.
0: I've been hurt. No,
1: you're
0: just
1: scarred.
0: You want to see that happen. But, you know, you worry. Like, to me, if you're worried about development, how about this? Develop your payroll. You know, get Mooney under contract, lock him up, make him feel, he already feels welcome. He already is having fun. The vibe of the clubhouse is excellent. But, you know, it would be really good is if you started giving some guys a little taste and making them feel like that their hard work is paid off.
1: In terms of the Mooney contract, and I know we can ask Scott Merkin this later, but I'm just curious, do you have an idea of what that timeline looks like of when they can start having those contract conversations?
0: They can do it whenever they want.
1: But realistically, do we think it'll happen?
0: I personally wouldn't want to see him wait till next year. The man has an agent. You go to his agent, you just say, hey, you know, we're thinking about giving you X, Y, and Z. And, you know, to me, the White Sox have never, they're one of two teams in baseball. And can someone double check that? Because I don't know what the A's have done of late. But the White Sox are one of two teams that have never given out a $100 million contract.
1: Right.
0: The most they've ever given out is I think, been a 10-days deal. And, you know, Mooney had a two-year deal, right? So, you know, half of the first year, 60% of the first year of that deal is over. Why not go to them now and just say, hey, you know, here's $100 million. Stay here for four more years after this or whatever it might be.
1: I'm in.
0: Yeah. Who wouldn't be? Is there anybody that would argue that? I think it's fairly obvious. So I'm very hopeful that they will
1: the A's is
0: do
1: correct.
0: Something like that.
1: White Sox and the A's.
0: Okay.
1: Yeah.
0: So the A's never gave one up. But, you know, again, there's a reason they're going to Vegas. They're going to try to find a new home. It's just, you know, the other thing that's going on is obviously the whole issue with the baseball looking for a salary cap, looking for, you know, the owners trying to get better control of labor costs, the players wanting nothing to do with that, the contract being up. And it just, it feels like there's far too many hawks involved in this thing, and maybe they don't want to do anything because of the labor uncertainty. I would have a separation of church and state, and I would say that the business of right now with baseball is different than the business of building our team, especially since we have let down the entire city by losing 100 games for three straight years. Let's see some investment. Let's do it.
1: Love it.
0: I'm all over.
1: Run through a wall, Molly. Love it.
0: I know. I'm into it. All right. We will be right back. We're going to bring in Mike DeCourcy. We'll get a chance to talk to Mike about all the happenings in the World Cup. He does a wonderful job covering, he covers it all. He covers college sports. We can ask a question if we're interested in that, but it'll be best to talk to Mike about now we have a World Cup final. What does it mean? And would anyone give a plugged nickel? Would you even spend 20 minutes watching the third place game? We'll ask that question of Mike next, too. It's Mully and Haw, Ruthie Polinsky on 104.3 The Score.
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0: Mully and Haw, 104.3 The Score. Always great to catch up with our guy, Mike DeCourcy of the Sporting News. He joins us now on the Plumbers 911 hotline. 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Get the job done right the first time. We've got Ruthie Polinsky in this morning filling in for Mr. David. And I want to give a shout out to everyone on

0: CHSN. We appreciate your viewership. Michael, good morning. How are you?
1: I am well, Molly. How are you?
0: You know, living the dream, buddy. I mean, anytime I can watch England have a heartbreaker, it just reminds me of the old days. No, I feel so bad for England, but that was, I don't know what Thomas Tuchel was thinking. He kind of parked the bus maybe a little too early, but man, they kind of stopped playing offense. They started taking guys out, and they loaded up the box, and the next thing you know, they lost the game.
1: Here's why you don't ever park the bus totally against Messi. I mean, like, if they get the ball and they're in possession and you have to be back, no doubt. But if you park the bus against Messi, you shrink the field. He's 39 years old. You shrink the field so that he doesn't have to run. There's nothing that he likes better than not having to run in a soccer game. And that's not an insult. He's 39 years old, and he's always been a guy who's been creative in tight spaces. So give him a tight space, and what are the odds you're going to win that competition? It took I haven't liked anything about what he's done with England in this World Cup. Starting with the roster selections, I thought they were abysmal, leaving out Trent Alexander-Arnold and Cole Palmer, multiple others. Really foolish, I thought. Alexander-Arnold has so much ability to change a game. If you're late behind, he's the best free kick taker in the world, not named Messi. And he left him off because he wanted to show who was boss. And we saw who was boss. And he tried to roll the players under the bus very subtly after yesterday's game. It was really instructive. We got too passive, he said, after they scored the goal. And then he sent out multiple defenders. And at what point did he ever tell Jordan Pickford, hey, when you're taking the goal kicks, maybe don't automatically kick it out over the left sideline every single time? It was quite clear that was coming from the bench. That's what they wanted him to do. He wasn't kicking it into play where it could be fielded. He wasn't starting it out by, okay, let's play out of the back. It was kick it to the left sideline, let it go over the sideline, and then we'll reset and we'll get bunkered in. It was all coming from the bench, and then he tried to blame the players. An abysmal performance by Thomas Tuchel from beginning to end.
2: Mike, great to chat with you. Obviously, from the other side of things, a really impressive win for Argentina, regardless of what England did on the other side of it. What has impressed you the most about watching Messi in this World Cup run and just sort of how his game continues to evolve over the years?
1: Well, I think that he's always understood how to be great at whatever age, and he's never lost that feel, even as he has aged. And I think it's helped him in terms of his aging. Is it probably by the time he was late 20s, early 30s, his ability to cover ground had been diminished. And so he said, okay, well, I'm still the best ball handler, passer, shooter that there is as long as I have the space. And so he's looked for those spaces, and he doesn't have to run to find them. He just has to be alert and aware and move. And there are quick bursts he can still do, as he did just before the winning goal yesterday when he won a ball right in the area and then eventually took it down to the baseline, to the end line, and threw in a cross that should have been managed. But again, he knew where the defenders weren't, and he dropped the ball right in there. He's just amazing. And one of the interesting stories about this World Cup, it being here in the U.S., is he's going now Sunday to play at what we used to call MetLife Stadium, and will again in a month or so. But 10 years ago, I was there. I was standing a few feet away from him when he declared that he was never going to play for Argentina again because he had lost 4 consecutive finals and said he was done. He just couldn't take the heartbreak anymore. He came back 3 months later and really just never missed any time. But that night, he just couldn't take it anymore. He came back, and now he's won 3 consecutive finals, 2 Copa Americas, 1 World Cup in 22, and now has a chance to win 4 in a row on his way out.
0: Well, it's funny in a way, because whatever conversation was going on about who's the better player, Ronaldo or Messi, and that was, you know, Ballon d'Or stuff. But he's putting that if they were to somehow repeat, he'd go, you know, winning a Copa America, winning a World Cup, another Copa America, another World Cup. I mean, that would end any of that speculation forever, I would imagine. Not that there's many people talking about it now.
1: I think he kind of ended it when he won the World Cup in 22.
0: Yeah.
1: And now he's just putting that bar out there really far for anybody comes along. Maybe, let's say, Lamine Yamal or still Mbappe maybe could do that. The problem with Mbappe in that conversation is that his club record, I mean, Messi was at the right club in FC Barcelona at the time he was, but he won 4 Champions Leagues.
0: Right.
1: Mbappe still hasn't won any. So his club record combined with his national team record is going to be very hard to catch or beat. But that's when you're someone with Lamine Yamal's gifts, I mean, I think that's what your target is.
2: When you look at the final between Argentina and Spain, where do you think this match will likely be won?
1: I think that the interesting thing is that what Spain has done really well throughout this World Cup is they have controlled midfield. They have a tremendous midfield. Olmo has been fantastic in moving the ball forward. And what will be interesting is if Spain can get a relatively early goal, a first half goal, then can they protect or enlarge? I think what we've seen from this tournament is that if you get ahead of Argentina, that's not really that big a deal. You've got to get really ahead of Argentina. We can use Egypt as an example. I mean, they were 2-0 up and it still didn't matter. They still got caught and passed. But Spain's a different team than Egypt. Egypt's is a really fine team, but Spain's a great team. So I think if Spain gets ahead early, watch for them to go for as many as possible. I don't think, you know, they're going to know how to constrict the field, but when you get into that 20-yard game with Messi, you're just at a disadvantage, no matter who you put out there.
0: You know, it's really interesting, Mike, because I was watching Zlatan talking about England, and that was after the game, and he said, who did they play? They didn't play anybody. Being able to beat Norway, what is that? That's nothing. And I wasn't arguing with it, but the fact is that Argentina had not played a top 15 team throughout the World Cup, and then they get England. And it is super weird, because I thought France looked like the best team I had seen in the tournament. Yes. Their depth, they just were scoring goals like mad. Then they play Spain, and Spain, they hold on to the ball, and they just hold on to the ball, and then you guess what? You can't get the ball. It's hard to score, to see France trying to counterattack. And Michael Olise, that might have been the worst game I've ever seen him play. Yeah. And he's an unbelievable distributor of the ball and a great player. But it was like they couldn't handle not being able to hold the ball. And that's the thing that Spain does that just kind of that confounds everyone they play.
1: Right. And that's what, Argentina doesn't need the ball to control the ball for the game. So that won't bother them.
0: Right.
1: So the key for them is, can they keep it close? Can they keep Spain out of the goal? That will mean some terrific performances on the left side against Lamine Yamal. Let's not forget, Spain won their game against France because Lucas Digne for 2 seconds thought, there's no way, I'm all by myself. The ball came across the goal and a Cucurella cross. The ball comes to him. He thinks he's in acres of space.
0: Right.
1: He thinks there's no one around. And Yamal is so quick, so sudden, so dynamic. There he is, and Digne thinks he can just turn around and clear it, and he kicks Lamine Yamal right in the thigh. And that's I can't prove this because I wasn't at the game, didn't get the chance to ask him. But I think that he executed the run where he did, so that if he were struck, it would be a penalty. I think his natural path would have taken him outside the area. Instead, he brought it inside so that he could make himself more of a nuisance. And there you go. It becomes a penalty. Spain's up 1-0. And now France is in huge trouble.
0: We were kind of joking about it this morning. There is a video out there. Not video. There's all sorts of still shots. Apparently, Messi, when he was 20 years old. And Messi spent the majority of his adult life in Spain, you know, moved to Spain when he was 11. He's effectively, you could argue that in the early World Cups that Messi had, he didn't fit in with the Argentina team because he didn't know a lot of Argentines. He was an outsider. He was a Spanish player playing kind of Spanish style with Argentina. And then as his career has gone on, he's become unbeatable in World Cups. But initially he struggled with it. But there's a couple of photos of him giving a bath to Lamine Yamal. 5-month-old baby Lamine Yamal was his mom got him in this charity thing. And there is Messi at age 20 holding the little baby. And then there's a thing of him like rubbing his hair with shampoo and his mom sitting there. It's the weirdest thing that these two guys are going to face off in a World Cup. One guy's now 19 and the other guy is 39. How is that? I thought, you know, I saw it mercifully at the last World Cup, but I think when you look at it, it looks like AI.
1: Mm-hmm. A lot of people think it is, but it is real. It's a wild thing that happened. But it's interesting, the points you were making about Messi and his the nature of his citizenship or nationality, so to speak. There were a lot of Argentines during the time when they were losing, when they lost 1-0 in extra time of the 2014 World Cup, when they lost those two consecutive Copa Americas, and he missed his penalty kick in the shootout against Chile in 2016 at MetLife. A lot of Argentines who were saying that he wasn't really one of them. And that was, I think that played into why he decided that on that night, temporarily, that he didn't want to play international soccer anymore. I think they fully embrace him now. They'll never let go of Messi now. You could see it yesterday in Atlanta, the unbelievable scenes inside and outside of the stadium. They are absolutely 100%, and I'm looking forward to being there in New York and New Jersey this weekend to see how the Argentines comport themselves and how they fill up Times Square and all that. Can't wait to be a part of that.
0: Great stuff. Mike, thank you. Really appreciate it.
2: Thank
0: it's
2: you,
0: been
2: Mike.
0: So much fun.
1: Oh, it was lovely. Thank you.
0: All right, buddy. That is Michael DeCourcy. He does a great job at the Sporting
2: News. Great stuff.
0: Been around forever.
2: Yeah.
0: The only problem is he is a Liverpool fan, so it's hard to really enjoy any time we talk to him. Did you see that the Germans have hired Klopp, the former Liverpool manager, as their new manager?
2: Okay.
0: So maybe Germany makes a comeback. Who knows? All right, we're done with that. Let's move on. We'll get back into regular sports talk. 312-644-6767. The Cubs have a lot going on. We should talk a little Cubs next. Mully and Haw with Ruth E. Polinsky here on Chicago Sports Radio, 670 The Score.
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19: 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And yeah, I mean, we've done so well with what we've been, with the cards we've been dealt.
0: Mully and Haw, Ruthie Polinsky, and on Chicago Sports Radio 670, The Score. That is PCA, of course, at the All-Star Game, talking about his season, about the Cubs season. And he's right. They've done very well considering the hand they've been dealt.

0: And that is the thing that it is extraordinary, really, that the Cubs are only five games back, that the Cubs are, I got to tell you, it feels like they've got a decent shot at catching Milwaukee. And I think that's because as bad as the pitching has been, the hitting has carried them of late. And it's almost as if their hitting has improved because they understand that they've got to carry the load because the pitching isn't there.
1: The big question, I think, is that sustainable? Because we all know what gets you really big wins and big moments down the stretch, and
0: yes,
1: that's starting pitching.
0: Yes.
1: So obviously the hitting is great, but it's hard to rely on that, I think, when you don't have the consistency with your pitching. So that's sort of where my concern lies, but I agree with you. I think this has sort of helped them stay afloat. They're hitting, and especially as they got out of that, you know, 10-game skid and seeing the resurgence of PCA and everything that he's brought to this team, now you need to see it kind of all come together, and I think that's where the trade deadline comes into play.
0: You know, and I think Dustin made a great point earlier, which is there are so many teams that have a shot, that feel they have a shot. Like the entire American League, everybody looks at it and they don't say, wow, you know, this is, we've got to start dealing because we're not having the year. They're saying there's an opportunity here.
1: For sure.
0: Other than, you know, Tampa, is there any team that really puts the fear of God in you? Do you worry about them? I don't think so. And I think that as a result, there's going to be a lot of teams reluctant to actually pull the trigger when the moment comes, unless their fortunes continue to go the wrong way or things, you know, you mentioned Detroit, Dustino. If you're not going to trade Skubal if you believe you've got an opportunity.
1: Sure.
0: And so that's a big deal to keep an eye on. And
2: that's a huge piece, right?
0: Yes.
2: I think he's going to have to say, I want out, in order for them to actually move him.
0: Yeah, and he's not saying that.
2: He's going the other way. Nightingale said
0: the
2: complete opposite, right? He wants to stay put.
0: Are we still giving Bob credit for his reports after the whole Rokchalowski thing? Excuse me. Rokchalowski thing?
2: Boy, that was embarrassing.
0: The commissioner embarrassed.
1: Oh, we didn't get your reaction to that, Dustin.
2: No. Wow.
0: I mean, that was hugely embarrassing.
2: There were two, maybe if something crazy happened, three guys that could go number one. Three.
1: Yes. Thank you.
2: Right? There's three guys. You got to get that right.
1: Here's what is mind-boggling to me about it. You just exposed yourself, and people probably know this, but again, once again, you exposed yourself that you do not like baseball. Like, everyone who likes baseball knows that Rokchalowski was the name until other guys kind of trickled in. But it was Rock or nobody for a long time. And that, to me, is what shows it exposes the commissioner of the league to not follow the sport. Like, that's
3: Rokchalowski.
1: Like, what are we talking about?
0: It's usually embarrassing.
1: Although Roger Goodell did futter Tua Tagovailoa's name at the draft. I'll never forget that.
0: I mean, that's almost forgivable.
1: I mean,
0: you got to get names right, but I'm saying...
1: But Chalowski sounds like how it's spelled. That's the crazy thing to me,
0: right, too.
1: Like, it's not hard.
0: You know, I am an ethnic Mulligan. Is an Irish name originally, just so you know. A lot of people don't understand that. When I was a little kid, there were different kids on the block, people thought it was cute, who could only say, like, Muggleton, couldn't say Mulligan. And let me tell you, I wasn't necessarily forgiving about that. So if I'm a Rokchalowski, and this is my big moment that I've been waiting for, and then that guy... That to the manor born country club figure who in charge of baseball walks out and, you know, who cares about a piece of metal? That guy is the one who butchers my name. I would really not like it. I think it's just you ruined that guy's moment forever. When we even played it this morning, I was like, oh no, he's going to mispronounce that. Like, it's not like he sent out a correction. There was no apology. There was no, it was just typical of Rob Manfred. He's not a man and he's not named Fred. He's a Manfred. I mean, give me a break.
2: Was that maybe why Rock had broken down the way he did upon hearing?
0: Do you think that's why he cried? So you're not buying the idea that he wept because he wanted to be a White Sox player?
2: No, but there was a lot of that that I did find interesting.
0: That was great.
2: There was, he didn't want to be, he wasn't sure he wanted to be a White Sox.
0: Right.
2: Until he came here, then went out with Getz and somebody else.
0: And Fuller.
2: Dropped him off, and he walked the city till 2 a.m.
1: Mm-hmm.
0: Pretty awesome. But he also was there for the Braden Montgomery moment,
2: right.
0: And that was a huge moment. And he was in the clubhouse and apparently celebrating with them when that happened. You know, anybody in the clubhouse, what else are you going to do?
1: I can't believe that was kept so tight.
0: Quiet? It is very good.
1: That he was around.
0: Yeah, I think some people may have found out after the fact.
1: Sure.
0: But they didn't spill for whatever reason. I would love to have known that. I would have felt a lot less stress going into the draft had I known that. All right, it is Mully and Haw. It is 104-3, the score on Chicago Sports Radio.
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8: 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Minus 5 through 16. That's where American Alex Smalley finds himself in first place at Royal Birkdale Golf Club. The Open Championship underway. A pair of golfers, minus 4. They are in the clubhouse. And then there is a large group of golfers tied for fourth. They are minus 3. That group includes Bryson DeChambeau and Scottie Scheffler. Those golfers are through 13 holes. Meanwhile, the World Cup final is now set after Argentina came back and beat England 2-1. They will play Spain on Sunday, 2 o'clock. That game will be seen on Fox. The game is going to be played down in Miami. Tonight at Soldier Field, the Fire are taking on the Vancouver Whitecaps, but legend Robert Lewandowski officially signing with the Fire a couple weeks ago will make his debut tonight with the team. Cubs and White Sox back on the field Friday. Cubs, 6:30 pregame right here on 104.3. The Score, Colin Race starts. The Twins are in town, so an odd Friday night game on the north side. The White Sox, they take their game north of the border. They're taking on the Blue Jays in Toronto. White Sox and Guardians are tied for the top spot in the AL Central. 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
9: For Jonas Adu, here is Wilson back on the ball, defended by Matt Cleveland. 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
11: 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Not right now, but 2-3 years from now, he has the greatest upside of all these rookies.
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14: 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The Score, Ruthie Polinsky in for Mr. David this morning, and Mr. David's phone. Very interesting that everyone

0: is sort of drinking the juice. I'm one Caleb Wilson. I covered the NBA years ago, and I became addicted to summer league basketball, which is a very strange thing to admit. Brandon, you have the same affliction. It's just I think you get to see younger upcoming players in an environment where they're not playing against real NBA players. They're playing against other kind of up and coming players. You get a sense of you know, there's a lot of G League guys that are hanging on, but they're big bodied guys. They've got traits. I just have always enjoyed the summer league for some reason. This has been a phenomenal summer league. The Bulls are, what are they, 1-2, but they have a player, man. They've got someone, and we haven't talked about that in a while, where you draft someone and he comes in and you're like, oh my gosh, that guy's a real player.
1: 100%. I think what's fun about summer league is that after March Madness or after the college basketball season comes to an end, you fall in love with some of these guys that maybe you didn't follow during the regular college basketball season. You kind of follow the draft process, and then you get to watch them play in sort of a different stage with different stakes. But it's sort of like watching college basketball because you're watching your favorite college players, which I think is always really fun. And obviously here locally watching Caleb Wilson, and nationally, you hear everyone talking about him with the highest of praise. Caleb Wilson is a star in the making, if not already. And I think that's what's really exciting. Obviously, there are parts of his game we've seen to pick apart, and certainly that will have its fair share once he starts playing against real NBA players, the experienced NBA players.
0: Yes.
1: But this is, he's showing all signs of all the excitement and all the energy that he came with, you know, out of college.
0: I mean, again, you know, just everyone you talk to, it's a four player draft, and the Bulls are going to get one of the four, and oh, it looks like Caleb Wilson will fall to them. And you know, I started getting nervous about that a couple weeks before the draft. Like, what if the order shifted? What if things changed? What if he wasn't the guy that fell to you? My fear was that it would be Boozer that fell to them, which is, you know, he's a really good, solid, he's going to be a rank and file, excellent NBA player. I don't think he's going to be a big star. And there was something about his game that you got to see a lot more of Cam Boozer maybe than other players, because he's on Duke and Duke is on television all the time. And every time I watched him, you felt like he was a really well-coached, solid, big guy that would get the ball, take someone low, turn around and score. And you can do that. Definitely do that. If you can do that in high school, you can win a state title. If you do that in college, you're going to be a good player. If you do that in the NBA, they're going to block your shot. So I think he's going to have to change his game quite a bit. The NBA is just a different animal. But what's extraordinary is some of the dunks that we've seen from Caleb Wilson, some of the skyboy antics that you knew about. He is such a raw, excellent athlete. It is hard not to, it's hard not to understand all the people that were making comparisons to Kevin Garnett back when he was first, we were first talking about him as a possibility for the Bulls.
1: How about the fact that he matched his college 3-point total in one game, when that was the big concern about, you know, he didn't take a lot of threes at UNC. Now all of a sudden he makes seven and the world is on fire because he's a well-rounded player. He wasn't asked to do that at UNC. And now all of a sudden he's everything you want him to be and more. I'll never forget at the combine, I'm standing next to Casey Johnson, and he's, you know, asked him something about, you know, how do you explain sort of your lack of 3-point shots made? And he was like, I wasn't really asked to do that. I'll never forget it. And then sure enough, in summer league right away, he's like, look, I can shoot the three. Like, we're going to be fine.
0: You know, what's funny is like, even when after he hit the seven threes, which were as many as he hit in, what was it, 24 games in college, he said, well, you know, if I had been asked to take threes, I wouldn't be here. In other words, The only reason he fell in the draft were concerns about whether or not he could hit a three, and he could always do it. He knew he could. I love that kind of confidence. Mm-hmm. I love two things about him. One is he's got a chip on his shoulder. He wants to prove something. He feels he should have gone ahead of all these guys. It just in his game is pretty outstanding.
1: I love the confidence. And I think what I've learned more, I think we knew he had the confidence coming out of college.
0: Yeah.
1: What we've learned through Summer League is how much he

0: Everybody knows that Michael Jordan had a love of the game clause in his contract. In other words, like, if he sees a basketball game that is broken out, he gets to go play in it because mm-hmm. he loves the game so much. They want to keep you away from harm. They want you to not do this or not do that. But if you have a love of the game clause, if he feels like the kind of guy that needs a love of the game clause. Like he could see two men play basketball and then immediately say,
1: yeah.
0: I get next. You know? I love that about the guy.
1: Yeah.
0: The other thing is like, you know, you can't coach size. We've seen a lot of different players that aren't ginormous guys, and that sometimes catches up to you. But this guy is not only 6'10", he plays like he's about 6'3". I mean, he can sky, he can get up, he's an unbelievable athlete. He's way over the rim. Did you see that dunk he did there? I mean, the guy looks like he's jumping out of the gym. He is just an incredible athlete for that size. And there is something balletic about basketball when somebody is as great an athlete as he is. God, it is just so attractive.
1: And he's 19.
0: He's a young lad.
1: Like, he could keep growing.
0: Yeah.
1: So that's, and he's going to fit, like, certainly bulk up and get into, you know, NBA shape as the time goes on. But he's young, man. And that shows you, I mean, we don't even know what the ceiling is yet.
0: Who was it? Was it Tim Legler? Was he the one who was, listen to this, he had to say about Caleb Wilson.
2: He turned into a combination of KD and KG. All right, so
3: it would be unreal.
2: And here's what I mean by that. For the Kevin Durant part, it's what you just said. His ability to run your offense through him on the perimeter from 30 feet, give him the basketball, let him handle and create, get into his own, you know, put pressure on defenses, draw multiple defenders as a face-up offensive player. The KG part is, because for me, Kevin Garnett is the greatest four defender I've ever seen. His ability and his intensity, his communication skills, his want to defensively at that position at 7 feet tall was as good as anything I saw in person. So that if he can have that level of commitment, intensity, and desire to be that great defensively combined with the versatile offensive skill set of Kevin Durant, now you're talking about one of the all-time greats.
0: Okay, so I really respect Tim Legler, and I like him. I do not understand that comparison. I get the KG part of it, but Durant is a guy, from the minute you saw him, you were like, oh my God, that guy is such a great offensive player. You felt like he was made to play a game of horse. He could go anywhere on the court and knock down any shot at whatever distance. And that's why he's still a viable NBA player. I don't know that I see that yet in Caleb Wilson. I love the idea of it, but I see the KG thing because of his, you know, the immediacy, the quick hops and the way that he can compete and be so physically dominant. But if you could be both, Kevin Durant and KG, that's absurd.
1: I wonder if the Kevin Durant thing is more of a, like, build thing, Brandon? I don't know. I wonder where that comes from. Are they, like, similar, you know, when Kevin Durant came into the league, was there a similarity physically between the two of them? I don't know. That was just sort of my...
4: I think it's because he's a little, like, skinny, but...
1: Yeah.
4: I think they really going off that first game because he was, like... I mean, the way he was dribbling, screens. Like, yeah, he was off the dribble and attacking.
0: Yeah.
4: I think it's more with that. I mean, you see
1: Listen, I'm not mad about the comparison.
0: The KG comparison. I like that.
1: Yeah, yeah.
0: But the Kevin Durant? He's not Kevin Durant. And I mean... That's not an insult to him. Kevin Durant is kind of one of one. He's one of the better offensive players I've ever seen. I'm not kidding. I think, you know, he's just an unbelievable scorer. But do you see? And Kevin Durant doesn't really play great defense. He doesn't really seem to be interested in that side of the ball. I get why he would combine that. because he wants, he

0: he's trying to tell you that he's got the defensive want to, which a lot of times, what is great defense is pretty much want to. And he's got the athletic ability. But, man, come on. He's not just a guy that can stand outside and knock down any shot from anywhere. I don't believe that. Do you?
1: Not at all. I don't see that. I mean, could it develop into that? Maybe. But right now, for what I see, I mean, his help defense. I mean, he got potential to me. He could be a defensive player of the year. He could be in that like, he had 5 blocks one summer league game.
0: Yeah.
1: I know it's the summer league, but still, just his help defense, his will, his mentality, the way he, like, his shooting is getting better and better. He needs to work on his free throws. That's the only thing I would knock right now.
0: I think defensive player of the year is locked down for about 10 years with Wemby. I don't see any. As long as he survives, you know, as long as he's on the floor, how is anyone going to win that award over a guy that, I mean, how many blocks did he average this year? That guy is a human block.
2: Weird things happen, Molly.
0: You know, they said when I was covering the league, Manute Bol played, and they used to call him the greatest defensive player of all time because he could stop 2 offenses at once, his own and the opponent's. I used to love that. It's such a wonderful insult to a guy who was a great defensive player and another guy that was 7'5" and I believe killed a lion when he was a kid growing up.
2: Though I will say the Dalen Swain experience has been underwhelming.
0: Dalen Swain, man. I'm worried about, like, I who was it who said yesterday he's playing like he has no confidence? I think you're right when you said that after the first game. You were worried they were going to ruin him by having him run the point. That's what Brandon's comment was. And I thought, you know, he can't do that. And the fact that they're trying to make him do that has him so uncomfortable. Has he hit a shot yet in summer league? I mean, I didn't even look at
1: that. Last 2 games, he's like 0 for 16.
0: That's not as good as you'd hope.
1: However, I would say he has his teammate, his summer league teammate, Jalen Sellers, did say this about Swain.
3: Just take the punches that come with it, man. You know, it's basketball. You played your worst basketball, bro. You know, just beat Dalen Swain. You know, I think when Dalen Swain is being Dalen Swain, I think he's a top 5 rookie. I don't always give guys those types of props, but I feel that way. You know, I worked out with him before, you know, throughout the draft process, and I practiced again. I've guarded him. And, you know, like I said, I feel like I'm an elite defender, and he has shown up every practice against me. So I feel like he's a top 5 rookie, in my opinion, when he was being Dalen Swain.
0: Now, that guy is going to make the roster.
2: Mm-hmm.
0: Am I aligned there saying that? He is the second best player on that team. I don't know what's going on with Swain, but he can hit a 3, and he can defend. I don't understand what the holdup would be getting him into the league.
1: I think they got 1 roster spot, I think, open left. I don't know if that's going to be, because he's like a 2-way probably
0: player. He's going to
1: be back.
0: Yes.
1: He's going to be back and forth with Windy City Bulls and them, and you know, time will tell with him. With Swain, like I said to Stand Back earlier, I really think him playing the point guard, and I really thought they needed a point guard. And the fact that Tiago and maybe they didn't implement a system already,
0: that
1: so they're just kind of playing
0: right.
1: You know, just out there just playing regular basketball. I just think it's all in his head. I think he can play some point guard, but just having him man the whole duty of the whole thing, I don't think that's the right move for Swain.
0: No chance. All right, we've got Scott Merkin is going to join us next. We'll get a chance to talk to Scott about many of the good things that have happened thus far for the White Sox and how it looks going into the second part of the season. I'm very curious if he feels that the White Sox would make a deal. If indeed, do you owe it to your team to make a deal, might be the question, given how they've exceeded performance, or do you owe it to your development to not make a deal because you don't want to give up any of your young players? We'll ask that of Scott Merkin next. It is Mully and Haw, Ruthie Polinsky, 104.3 The Score.
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3: 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Ruthie Polinsky kind enough to sit in, and we're delighted to welcome in the greatest. I'm trying to read this. He wrote it. The greatest of all the Merkins, the smart Merkin, the handsome Merkin. It's Scott Merkin, and he joins us now on the Plumbers 911 hotline. 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Scott, welcome to the program. I better be careful because Randy's around here now. He may come after me. My long-term joke isn't working as well as it used to.
4: I heard that, but I think my mom probably gets the greatest of all, though. She still earns that award. And let me add, it's always great to talk with a fellow Michigan graduate and you, Molly.
5: Go blue, Scott.
4: Go blue.
3: Yeah, I married into it. I don't know if that matters, Scott. If that,
5: sure,
3: if
5: counts.
3: If that raises not, my profile.
4: You don't get the original membership, but you get one anyway.
5: Yeah, right.
3: So help us out. We just were talking about the Sox and asking the question, will they make a deal before the deadline? And, you know, I am very protective of the young players that they have and the guys that they've brought in. And I couldn't help but wonder if they were really going to make a deal. Wouldn't Jacob Gonzalez been a part of that? But at the same time, they've got a lot of players that other teams would envy. Do you imagine them? Does this year's White Sox deserve to get some kind of a deal done to help them, or are they getting enough help?
4: Yeah, you know, I think they will make some sort of move, but in the same sense, you know, Chris and the front office and Will Venable and the players themselves have built this up so well over the last few years, and they went through some, as we all know, and I was there, and you've been watching some lean times to get to this point. Now, I don't think they're going to tear it down or take a big dent into it just for a shot to jump up this year. Although the AL is, you know, the AL is there for the taking. I mean, aside from Tampa, depending on what Aaron Judge looks like when he comes back, because he's so essential to the Yankees. I mean, the AL is pretty wide open right now. Even teams that you thought were going to be great in the AL West are barely over 500. So it's kind of there for the taking. But in the same sense, I don't think Chris is going to trade Caleb Bonner. I don't think Chris is going to trade Braden Montgomery to jump up, especially, you know, don't look for rentals and that kind of thing. I could see him making maybe a little more significant of a move if it's a guy who can help him this year and help him in the future. But yes, they absolutely have earned whatever they're getting to help them go forward. You know, they have a very interesting out of the break schedule with 3 in Toronto, 3 in Boston. I'm sorry, 3 in Texas. 3 at home against Houston, and then 4 against the Yankees. So we've said this before, though, and they got through it, and they just keep going. So they have definitely earned the right to be considered, you know, a first-place team, considered a contender with 67 games left, and it's up to Chris in the front office to kind of mold that team for the best chance to keep going forward.
5: Scott, speaking of moves that the White Sox could potentially make in the coming weeks, if not months, Munetaka Murakami telling reporters at the All-Star Week events, festivities, that he wants to be here and wants to be a White Sox, and said it was the greatest decision to be a White Sox. How soon can those conversations start? How soon do you expect them to start for the White Sox to keep Munetaka Murakami here long-term?
4: you know, I'm the ultimate skeptic, and I yell at kids to get off my lawn, even though I don't even have a lawn. And so I think, you know, he 100% is enjoying his time here. How could you not enjoy being part of that clubhouse? How could you not enjoy being part of maybe the best story in baseball this year, right, in the last couple of years? But I think ultimately, you know, he's got great representation. The Sox have a great idea of what they want to do. I think they certainly can check in. I mean, I think it would have been even more startling if he would have said, you know, I've told my representatives to get something going right now. You know, I think he has talked about this before, maybe not as strong and not on as much of a national stage as the All-Star game. So I think it did catch people's attention. But I understand that he likes it here. I think he also, you know, he did not, his camp, he did not get what he thought coming out of Japan, right? Mm-hmm. So this was, ended up being a perfect fit for him. You know, a perfect fit in terms of what he thought, what they thought would be kind of a low pressure situation. Because let's be honest, coming into the season, no one really expected much out of this White Sox team, right? They're coming off the 60 and 102 season. They still had a lot of young players. They were moving into the system or from the system into the major leagues. So people thought, you know, oh, maybe they'll, you know, if things go really well, they'll push towards 500. And now they're at the All-Star break with 67 games left, tied for first place and a playoff team. So, but he has been a huge point. I mean, I've written this a number of times. He's kind of turned that franchise around. So, yeah, it would be great to check in and see what happens. I always kind of equate it to if you go to one of those silent auctions where they have, like, on the list, you can, you know, bid up by $20, $30. And at the top, there's a line that says, if you want to buy this item, you can spend this amount right now. And I think that's what it'd be for the White Sox. I think that if they want him, they're going to have to pay. It's not going to be 2 years, you know, $34 million again, they're going to have to pay to get him. And it's a question of, you know, is that the time right now to do it or kind of let the season go and then approach it more at the end of the year?
3: Are they waiting for any kind of resolution to the labor dispute? Is that an absurd idea? Or, you know, they know that they're going to have some money coming off the books. I mean, wouldn't it make sense? Yeah.
4: I mean, they're definitely going to have some money coming off the books. There's no question about that. I also think everyone associated with baseball, right, from the owners to the players to the managers to the front office to the fans to the casual observers are waiting for some resolution, right, to see what's going on. But, yeah, I think there's interest. I mean, the Sox love Murakami. He has been everything they thought he could be and 20 times more. You know, I mean, it's funny because he even he wasn't there at Sox, but at spring training, he already was talking about, you know, didn't really want to entertain much about this rebuild notion. You know, he thought this team could contend, and they have. And they believe that really since Sox Fest is what I was trying to say to begin with. So, I think he's changed the franchise. I do think, though, he's going to be paid as a guy who has changed the franchise and who has 40 home run potential and could be a game changer on pretty much any team that he goes to.
5: Scott, how much can this team get a boost of Mune being healthy, playing with Kyle Teal? You know, we saw a little bit of Mune before the All-Star break, but it didn't feel like he really was fully himself quite yet. Do you think we'll start to see that, and is the best White Sox baseball still to come?
4: Yeah, I think he was, what, 1-for-11 with 7 strikeouts, but the good side of that is they won all 3 games pretty convincingly, right, with him back in the lineup. So I agree with you, Ruthie. I mean, Friday was the first time that really the whole lineup was together this year, which is kind of crazy to think that, you know, they've had injuries to deal with like every other team does, but they were 50-45 even with those injuries. You know, Kyle was out since the World Baseball Classic, basically. Mooney was out for 35 games and they hung tough in there. They were 17-18. They have Braden up there now. They have some more young guys coming in the pitching area. So, yeah, I think, yeah, I don't even think you could say the best is yet to come. I think they're going to consistently be good. I think they really believe. Colson told me this before they went to the break, that he feels they're going to come out just as strong as they did last year. Last year is when it kind of turned.
3: Right.
4: They were 32-65 at the break. Came out of that break, went 6-1, killed the baseball. I think outscored them at the opponent 61-18 during that run. And that kind of set the tone for going into this year. So I think good baseball is ahead. I think everyone keeps waiting for the other shoe to drop, and there is no other shoe. You know, they are the only team in baseball who doesn't have a losing streak more than 3 games this year, which says a lot about the consistency they've played with and the focus and the belief they have in each other.
3: Scott, as you look at Will Venable, we talked a lot about this idea that he's kind of been serving two masters. He's been trying to win games, but also concerned with developing players. And they're doing different things that, you know, you keep trying to remind yourself that there is player development going on, and it's not the finished product yet. But I wonder, do they now focus only on winning? How do you transition from serving two masters to making a playoff run?
4: Well, I think he was always focused on winning. I think even last year when they were 32-65, he was focused on winning. But you kind of let the young guys develop and kind of help them on that way, too. I mean, he talked about an interesting scenario he brought up was Tristan Peters, who at the beginning of the year they didn't know a ton about, right? I mean, Will liked him. Will was one of the guys. Matter of fact, I was asked by Connor Onion during spring training near the end that I think he was going to make the team. He's an SIU guy, so people were interested. And I said, yeah, I don't think he's going to break camp with the team. So I was straight on the money with that one, right? But he wasn't sure either. And the story I did with him, he talked about he had told his wife, who I think was like 2 months away from delivering their first child, that he thought they were going to Charlotte. Anyways, he started the season, and they didn't know what he had, and he was a great bunter, so they used him bunting a lot. Well, once he kind of earned their confidence and showed what he had offensively, not only is he not platooning, he's starting every day, but, you know, he's swinging away. So I think that's kind of how it goes. Now, granted, it's a little more sped up now because there's 67 games to the finish. They're right there tied with Cleveland. Minnesota's close. Detroit, even though they're 8 games under, is 6.5 back. So I don't think he's going to change the focus. I think he's going to keep doing what he's doing. But I think he was focused on winning every day, even when they weren't winning every day.
5: It's been a very interesting, positive, I guess, couple of days, if not weeks, for Chris Getz, including picking Rock Chulowski, number one overall. Wanted to get right. Your thoughts on, obviously, the Grady Emerson conversation creeped in there a couple weeks leading up to the draft, but ultimately going with the guy that we thought it would be when the Sox earned that number one overall pick.
4: Yeah, I think he was the guy. You know, I said this 25 times, but I'll say it 26. I covered Chris when he was a player, too. And I was there when Ozzie Guillen named him the starting second baseman out of spring training. I don't think Chris was excited at that point as he was when he got the number one pick in the draft lottery. I was there in the winter meetings, and he was beyond thrilled. And he knows, because he knows that this is a game changer. You know, you can't miss on one. You shouldn't miss on any first-round draft pick, easy for me to say, but, you know, especially 1-1. And they love him. This is a guy they were after from the beginning. I think everything worked out, you know, monetarily at the end. And I think they had a really – I mean, again, there's a difference between saying the process is great and then the results are great. You really won't know about the draft results for 2-3 years, right, until guys start filtering up to the majors and producing. But the process they followed and what they got – with the biggest draft pool of all time seemed excellent. So it's greater depth eventually to move from for Chris. And he brought that up with the Jacob Gonzalez explanation, the trade, you know, the deal and what was behind that. And I think, you know, Chulowski is a guy who you don't want to put any extra pressure, although he seems like he can handle pressure without a problem. His dad, you know, has gone through this. His dad was a first round pick. So they kind of understand the whole idea, but this is a guy who, all things go well, could be up in, you know, at some point in 2027. So, you know, it's always shortstops are considered the best athletes, and the Sox have a system full of them now, but they can be moved around and play other positions too. So you see how it goes and where the fit is as they begin to develop.
3: Yeah, I think in retrospect with the Landon Tomei, them wanting him so much, another guy, we were talking about it after the draft, and we felt there was more certainty they were going to take Landon Tomei than Rock Chulowski, and they had the first pick in the draft just because there seemed to be discussion about that one, but they wanted Landon Tomei. So I understood the Jacob Gonzalez move,
4: right,
3: but they didn't save him for a pitching move or anything, right? I mean, I just...
4: No, they did not. And, yep. And you know, there is a certain kind of line of demarcation, right, of who Chris will trade or won't trade. And that's not diminishing Jacob Gonzalez. He did a very nice job filling in for Mooney when Mooney was hurt. And he isn't a first baseman
3: right.
4: by trade. You know, I mean, he's played all over. And he told me a couple times that when you're a kid, you play all over. So you just know how to play all over. But there's nuances. And we saw a couple of those nuances slip past him a few times, right? And it wasn't any fault of the fact that he just probably wasn't experienced over there and, you know, was learning on the fly as he was going. So, yeah, I understand what you're saying. But, not only Landon, but I believe the second round pick, Cole Prosek, was another huge high school kid they were after. So they really no one comes out of the draft. I've covered 24 drafts, and I've never seen a scouting director come out and say, we did okay. We missed, I think, but we got a couple guys in there. Everyone loves who they got after the draft, right? That's a standardized rule, but you could tell the Sox were really happy with the process, the work that went into it, including 1-1 all the way down and what they obtained. And now it's, on to the next step. They have a draft camp starting today in Charlotte, and the development kind of begins.
3: Yeah, Scott, and we'll let you go. We talked to Jim Callis right after the draft, and he loved their draft. Great guy. And he said he thought there were 8 players added to the White Sox that he could move into the top 30 prospects. That is quite a haul.
4: Yeah, that's amazing. But again, it's what you should have when you have that kind of pool, right? But credit to the Sox for making it happen, and not just kind of resting on their laurels and saying, well, we have this, let's see what we can get. They knew what they wanted in kind of each round.
3: Thanks a ton, Scott. Great catching up with you, bud.
5: Thanks, Scott.
4: Okay, anytime. Take care, guys.
3: That is Scott Merkin. Always fun to talk to Scott.
5: Michigan man.
3: Yeah, there
5: you go. Love him. Chris Getz, also a Michigan man.
3: Oh, I know. I'm following. I got a scorecard. all right. We'll be right back. 312-644-6767. It's Mully and Haw. Ruthie Polinsky, kind enough to sit in this morning. We're having some fun on Chicago's Sports Radio 104.3, The Score.
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0: Argentino! Oh my God! Holy guacamole! That is the voice of Andres Cantar, who does the goal scream whenever you get a goal. He is, I believe, Argentine by his background, but I think Messi broke him. I think his voice, I mean, throughout the tournament, he has been struggling to call all these goals, but that one, that would go. I mean, honestly, I was worried for the man. Is that possible?
1: It's great. It's incredible. There's no other sport that announces like that. Like, it's just, it's one of a kind.
0: That is so funny when the moment to commit comes and you just get that screaming goal. Mm-hmm. And he's held those for incredibly long, but that his voice is breaking. I mean, that is, I'm telling you, it must be hard to do that as consistently as he has over the years. And that one that kind of reached a point where his voice was breaking pretty badly. Mm-hmm. It's Mully and Haw, Ruthie Polinsky, and this morning 104.3 The Score. We got a phone caller that wants to check in about, I guess it's tentatively soccer related. Wayne is in Oswego. Hey, Wayne.
2: The city of Chicago has just allotted $400 million of infrastructure money to the Chicago Fire Stadium. I find it hard to believe that they would get that much money for 20 soccer games a year. Does this open the door for the new White Sox Stadium in the South Loop?
0: Oh, it's a good question, but I don't think so. I don't think that. I think that's a soccer-specific building that the Fire is building in the 708. What is the name of the neighborhood? 78 neighborhood. Is that right? I forget. Anyway, that's where the Sox wanted to build, and then the Fire jumped in. And the Fire, by the way, have signed a new forward who will make his debut with the team. I did see that. I thought I saw $425 million that the city council approved to help them with infrastructure for the new building. That is a building that they are building privately from their own funds, although the taxpayers throwing in more than $400 million is definitely a bit of an eye raiser.
1: I'm very excited about the Fire Stadium. Unrelated to what that means for government, it's going to be spectacular.
0: Yeah, it looks unbelievable.
1: It's going to be like a luxury sport viewing experience. I'm very, very excited about that. And future is bright for the Fire, which is cool.
0: But the White Sox stadium would be on the other side of the river, right? Didn't we just learn that Justin Ishbia had bought up property from a rail yard on the other side of the Chicago River from where the 78 is? I don't know how long that area extends, but I think that if you were to build a new stadium for the White Sox, that would be the place where it would go in.
1: Interesting. That makes sense.
0: Yeah.
1: And then does the Rate Field turn into the new Soldier Field?
0: That's a good question. I am guessing not, but I don't know. What happens to the Raid is a really interesting question that pertains to the various stadia issues. Multiple stadiums. Stadia. But I don't know. Didn't the governor just say something about the Bears? He did not say something pleasant about the Bears staying in Illinois. He said something about the Bears maybe messing things up a little bit. And we haven't heard any more about any complaints about what's going on in Indiana. There were complaints from people in Porter County, which is just a little bit further away. There was some tax issues that have come up, but it sounds like they're moving forward with that idea.
1: Mm-hmm.
0: I don't know.
1: Yeah.
0: We'll see.
1: The latest from Pritzker is that Bears owners fumbled the ball when it comes to the new stadium.
0: If you're going to talk stadia, then you need to use football metaphor, even for soccer stadiums, in my opinion.
1: Fumbles the ball.
3: The Bears did not do a great job of talking to legislators. Mm-hmm. They were not very communicative. I think they fumbled the ball, to use that euphemism.
0: He knew he was using it.
1: Yes, he did.
0: Euphemism football.
1: Yeah, he knows ball.
0: All right, we will be right back. We're going to talk to Cam Smith about the newest superstar in town, not Rock Chalowski. It is Mully and Haw, Ruthie Polinsky, 104.3 The Score.
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0: Joint pain is awful, and when you're the person who's fighting through it, you really struggle. 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Maybe you love someone who's struggling with joint pain. 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
6: 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Three-way tie atop the Open Championship at Royal Birkdale Golf Club out in Southport, England. And American Ryan Gerard is still on the course, -4 through 14 holes. He and two other golfers are leading the tournament. Then there is a large group tied for fourth place at 3-under par. This includes Bryson DeChambeau and the number one player in the world, Scottie Scheffler. Those two golfers are on the 16th hole. Meanwhile, the finals for the World Cup are set. That will be on Sunday in Miami. It'll kick on 2 on Fox. It's Argentina and Spain playing for the championship. Tonight at Soldier Field, the Chicago Fire are hosting the Vancouver Whitecaps, and it'll be the debut of Robert Lewandowski for the Fire over at Soldier Field. The Sky top the Storm from Seattle 95-90 Wednesday afternoon. The White Sox, they're back in action in Toronto on Friday night. Anthony Kay will throw, and the Cubs, they'll be right here on 104.3 The Score. 6:30 pregame, Friday night baseball over at Wrigley. The Twins are in town. 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
0: Mully and Ha. Ruthie Polinsky sitting in this morning, 104.3 The Score. Always a delight to get a chance to talk to Cam Smith, and he's kind enough to join us now on the Plumbers 911 hotline. Plumbing emergency, call 1-833-PLUM-911. Local 130 Plumbers, get the job done right the first time. Cam, good morning. How are you, buddy?
1: Morning, Cam.
2: Good morning, Mully. Good morning, Ruthie. Great to be back on with you guys for sure. Hopefully you guys are doing well. Excited to always get this conversation going when we talk about Bulls, especially coming off what we saw in Vegas with Caleb Wilson. Ooh.
0: Well, that's where we're headed, obviously. I mean, you know, he's not just good. He is special. He is a really excellent player. You know, with a young guy, you kind of know right away when a guy is as good as he has been through three games in Vegas. You see the athleticism. You see he's a better shooter than you thought. We were already asking, how good is he? Is he the best player on the team? They haven't even put the team together fully, and we're already fantasizing about what he may become.
2: Yeah, no doubt, Molly. And these are good thoughts to have, great thoughts to have when it comes to Caleb Wilson. And when I say some players' names throughout this conversation when describing Caleb Wilson and his game and the impact that he's making early on, and I get it, everyone, it's Summer League, but it's certain guys that he reminds you of in terms of across the board when it comes to either NBA players, NBA coaches, or NBA front office people that are in alignment with how they feel about a certain player, right? So you can't name one person that has said that, I'm not sure on Caleb Wilson, I'm not sure on his skill level, I'm not sure on his shot, I'm not sure if he'll be able to translate to the NBA and really be a franchise guy. It's the opposite, complete opposite, and we know this because across the board, from players to analysts to coaches to front office people, everyone is saying that Caleb Wilson has either the highest upside in the draft or is going to be a franchise player. And we see it early on for it. I mean, when I think about over time of guys where everyone was in alignment in the NBA on one player, I think about guys like Derrick Rose, of Kevin Durant, right? Those type of names. LeBron James. And again, I'm not saying that Caleb Wilson is those players, but when it comes to the alignment of everyone in the NBA on one particular player, on how they're excited to see him play, Caleb Wilson has that draw. And you saw it in Vegas. You saw it on social media. He has the personality that fits it as well. It's a fun, youthful, exuberant personality, and you should expect that because he's 19 years old. But this is a young man that wants to be the next greatest of all time. We heard him say that in his introductory press conference. And we know this, guys. You can tell me something. It's great to hear it, but it's another thing to actually show it. And we're seeing that early on. And again, this is Summer League, so I'm not trying to get too excited about this thing, but there is excitement, and I'm not trying to fight myself on this, but what he showed not only in the first game but across his three games that he's played, and I doubt that he's going to play tonight against the Los Angeles Lakers, but this is a young man that from day one in Vegas with the 35 points was out to prove a point that he can back up what he said in the media.
1: Cam, it's been so fun to sort of get to know him a little bit in his personality. And as you mentioned, from right away, you felt the confidence. But what I don't think you really felt until we've gotten to talk to him a little bit more, hear other people talk to him, is this love of the game, this sicko basketball mentality. You know, he's talking about, I'm not like the other guys that want to sit. Like, I want to play. I love this blank. You know, like, this is what I think has been so fun to get to know about him, is that he is obsessed with basketball. And I think that's the mentality that Tiago Splitter is sort of looking to build his new culture around as well.
2: 100%, Ruthie. And I say this with the highest respect to these players that have had that gene inside of them. There's something a little off about iconic or great players. Right? We all know that. It doesn't matter what sport
1: yes.
2: it is. Like, when you think about Michael Jordan, you think about Tom Brady, like, you think about all these greats, these icons. And again, I'm not saying that Caleb Wilson will be that, but to be great, you have to have something a little off about yourself, again, in the most respectful way. And it's that obsession that you mentioned, Ruthie, when it comes to the game. It's the obsession of wanting to be better, of wanting to be great. And if he falls short of that, then that's okay, because at least he just fall on just being a really good player. That's fine, you know. Mm-hmm. So that's the next level underneath great. But he wants that. He expects that of himself. And it's not like, oh, you know, I'm just going to work really hard and try to be great. He's like, no, this is what I want to do. This is who I want to be. This is the franchise that I want to represent. This is the city that I want to put on my shoulders and carry them to the promised land. And when Bulls fans and Bulls Nation hear that and they see that, they rally behind a guy like that. And it's been early on we've seen Bulls fans rally behind Caleb Wilson. But he is that dude. He is that good at what he does, but also he is a leader, and we're seeing that early on, and he wants to be a leader. So with someone that really showcases what they can bring, and I'm excited with Diago Splitter, how he really is going to ingratiate Caleb Wilson within the offense, and, you know, where he's going to plug him, where he's going to put him with certain lineups to make it work. But it's all great, great problems to have for Diago Splitter, because I'm sure the wheels have been turning since he left Vegas.
0: Yeah, there's no doubt about it. And, you know, I just have to ask, given how great Caleb Wilson has been, how disappointing has it been to see Daylon Swain struggle trying to run a team? Like, I worry that they, because they have no stated offense, because it's kind of a strange pickup game format, he looks like he's actually losing confidence. You don't see him hitting shots anymore. He might have done that very briefly in the first game, but the last two, nothing there. You don't want to ruin a guy in the summer league, but he's had a rough start to his summer league.
2: Yeah, Molly, and Daylon would agree with that. And I love with his maturity. He just turned 21 yesterday. And the same thing with Caleb as well. These young men are very mature, and that's why you hear Bryson Graham, the EVP of the Bulls, and also Tiago Splitter wanting to put these two young men in leadership positions because of their maturity level, right? Forget age. Like, these guys feel like they've been here before. They've lived this life before, like those kind of old souls. So with that being said, there's a maturity and understanding with Daylon of just the challenges that he has ahead of him. And you're right on. As I was watching the game, Molly, it felt like, especially the previous game against

0: literally be thrust into a position where you're the point guard and you have to run an NBA team, especially just a team in general, at a higher level of basketball. So with Dalen in that position, you saw some of the careless turnovers, those careless passes. And then also what really stood out to me about Dalen and his confidence and lack thereof was more so of when he would attack the rim. He had moments where at 6'7", and the athleticism that he brings, he could have tried to catch a body and dunk on a couple of guys, but he second-guessed himself in the air, which, for whatever reason, the basketball gods are really cruel to him in Vegas. The ball would rim in and then rim out. So that just adds to just him and this experience in Vegas. And you hope that the young man doesn't get to a point where he's doubting himself. I'm not going to say that. But also, I do believe in speaking with Dalen on camera and then off camera, just our personal conversations, that he's a young man that's going to get in the gym and get himself back right. So I see him continuing on and playing all five Summer League games with this Bulls team, because you do not want him to leave Vegas with this mind state of, I don't know if I belong, I don't know if I can be a point guard, I don't know if this is for me. But he's going to be a young man that will be able to bounce back, and I'm looking forward to tonight. Hopefully he can play against the Lakers in Vegas before things are all said and done in the next couple games.
1: Cam, speaking of the Lakers, just a quick one for you. Obviously, maybe the Lakers, maybe not. What do you think happens with LeBron James?
0: Oh. You know what, Ruthie? We were going to have this conversation last week a little bit, right? And I was on the side of him just finishing it up in Cleveland and bringing it home, right? And going back home and being the guy that wraps it up there. Obviously, with LeBron James on your roster, you're in contention for a championship. And I think with the pieces in Cleveland and what they have and how he can slot in with James Harden, Donovan Mitchell, Evan Mobley, and Jared Allen, he can really not have to be the LeBron we've seen before, where he can be a guy that can really attack some of these wings that are losing focus on other guys like Donovan Mitchell and James Harden, because those guys are going to be a bigger draw on the defensive end than LeBron. But we have to keep this in mind. Last year, even though he's 41 years old, that he led the league in fast break points. Like, that is insane to think about with LeBron. So wherever he goes, they're going to be in championship contention. But I think Cleveland is the place for him, obviously, with the championship that he won for the Cavs, the first in franchise history, the first in Cleveland history for a long time. And so you have someone that understands narratives, of course, but also, from what I've heard, is going to have a documentary crew following him and documenting his final season. Potentially in the NBA. So when I heard that, I'm like, okay, this is the swan song for LeBron. Yeah. It would be fitting for him to go back to Cleveland and finish it there.
2: Who, along those lines, who's grinding the league to a halt more, LeBron or Kawhi?
0: You know what? If you factor in the off the court stuff, for sure it is Kawhi Leonard. So this is like and I always say this about the NBA. The NBA is the best sports reality TV show that you can get. There's always something going on the court or off the court. And so even when you think about, and I don't want to bring this up because it was a little fisticuffs, a little altercation. Somebody got their chin checked, but Tyler Hero and Bam Adebayo, like that happening in Vegas. In that situation,
1: Real
0: like,
1: Housewives
0: had that on their bingo card, right? Yeah. Definitely Real Housewives, right?
2: That is so funny.
0: Yeah, it's Kawhi for me, buddy.
2: I saw Bam at the ESPYs, and the first thing that went through my head, is he going to swing at anyone? I mean, I know that's awful, but I mean, goodness gracious, that was a bizarre story from Vegas.
1: Listen,
0: Mully, we all know this. When you come across a guy that is as powerful and as athletic and is as big as Bam Adebayo, especially if you were a teammate for several seasons, and his nickname is Bam, you don't want any smoke with those guys. I don't care how tough you are, Tyler Hero, God bless you. You try to, you know, stand 10 toes down, that's great. But at the end of the day, his nickname is Bam. That's his nickname was given by his mom because he was basically a super baby. They called him Bam Bam. So you don't mess with guys like that. And so he learned a tough lesson, and hopefully everybody else can learn a lesson as well, than not to bring any smoke to Bam on the bio.
1: Listen, as somebody who covered Bam, I would love to see the Bam Giannis LeBron trio in Miami. That'd be pretty crazy. And I will say, just so everyone knows, Bam Adebayo is like the nicest person on the planet. Like he is a big kid. Right. Like he is lovely. So Tyler Hero really must have

0: made him mad.
1: Hey, Kim.
2: You guys know this well. With people that are really nice and kind of quiet, if you push them to the edge, yeah, then they just snap. And so you gotta watch out. You gotta watch out. Be careful with that stuff.
1: I will now ascribe to the BAM theory. Any guy nicknamed BAM, stay the hell away from. I'm very curious. Cam, what do you think of Jalen Sellers? You know, I think he's been their second best player on these teams. I don't know if there's a spot for him. I know he's got a two-way contract, but he's a little bit better than I thought he was.
2: You know what, Molly? The second day of practice media session with Tiago Splitter, and we're in the scrum, and Tiago speaking on Jalen Sellers, and immediately he said that I love Jalen Sellers' game. Like, I love that dude. And it caught me off guard a little bit, but I just made a mental note, like, okay, what is Jalen Sellers doing in these practices to get the respect on day two of Tiago Splitter? I'm sure he got it day one as well, but when you look at his game and how hard he plays,
1: yeah,
2: you understand it. Because when you think of Tiago Splitter and his background as a player, and he was a rugged guy, center, physical, just got his job done, didn't need any glitz or glamour or kind of fame or accolades. He's a guy that just went in, did the work, and got the respect. It was only in the championship with the Spurs that started five at center. So he can relate to a guy like Jalen Sellers that's trying to grind his way into the NBA. He's a two-way guy. He's going to spend a lot of time with the Windy City Bulls, the Bulls G League team. But when you see him in Vegas, you see how hard he plays, but also how fluid he is offensively as a lefty. And look, I'm always jealous of left-handed basketball players because there's something smooth about left-handed basketball players. Their game, their shot, just how they move. You've never seen an awkward left-handed basketball player that can play basketball. Not talking about all lefties that just pick up a ball and just start playing. That doesn't hit to you guys. But when it comes to how this kid out of Providence really gets his buckets, the explosion that he plays with when he attacks the rim, how he can shoot from distance, and he's supremely confident because he's taken some Steph Curry, Damian Lillard-type threes from almost half-court, but you respect it because of how hard he's playing on the defensive end, and he makes things happen. I mean, you go back to the first win for the Bulls against the Washington Wizards on Tuesday night, and one of the first things that Caleb Wilson said in his post-game interview was, thank God for Jalen Sellers because he saved his life in terms of what was going on in that game, knowing that Caleb wanted to get that win, and that was one of his goals, but also the goal of Sellers and that team. But Sellers is one of those dudes that's just a hooper, right? And so for the Bulls to be able to have him in their system, it's a nice, nice pickup for a guy out of Providence that for sure knows that he's going to make his way in the NBA. One on the defensive end, then everything additional will be a bonus for the franchise.
3: Cam, I know Tiago Splitter only coached those first two games, but what were your impressions of just his style of being the leader, the man on the court?
2: Yeah, just looking at kind of the culture and tone that he wanted to set, obviously for him, it was bigger with Noah Asenge and benching him and not having him start in the second half. He had Noah come off the bench, and also Noah in that third game against the Wizards came off the bench to start the game too. So he's one of those dudes where, and you hear the players say this, that he's a serious guy. Like, he's a no-nonsense
1: right
2: dude. And that's something that we took from him when we sat down on the By the Horns podcast, myself and Casey Johnson, after Tiago's introductory press conference as Bulls head coach, where he has these non-negotiables where we're going to play hard, we're going to defend, we're going to be physical, and if you're not going to do that, well, you can come sit down and watch someone else try and get those minutes and execute what I'm trying to do for our team. So the early on impressions, Ruthie, are one where that tone and that culture is being set on the sidelines. And you, as a player, you have to live up to it. But also one thing about Tiago that he said in our conversation with on By the Horns is that he values relationships with his players. And thinking about this as a former college player myself, my head coach my freshman year was Matt Painter, who's the head coach at Purdue.
1: Oh, yeah.
2: That next year after Coach Painter left to go back to his alma mater to help Gene Katie and eventually take over the program, that next year was Chris Laurie, who was my coach for the next 3 years, who's an assistant under Chris Collins at Northwestern now. The relationships that I have with those guys, I would run through a wall for those dudes.
3: Mm-hmm.
2: Because not only did they value me, they valued my family, they knew my family members by name, and they had a vested interest in me personally, not just as a basketball player. And it's the same thing with Tiago, where he understands that those relationships matter, and you can't be demanding as a head coach if you don't have those relationships. He's continuing to build those relationships. with these players, but also at the same time trying to balance setting the tone of how he wants his team to play. And it was great to see the veteran Bulls players on the sidelines, at the games with Josh Giddey, Montas, yeah, Trey Jones there, Isaac Okoro, Norman Powell, the new Bull as well. So they can see how Tiago coaches from their standpoint, as opposed to being an opposing head coach, but also get to have conversations with him in terms of scheme and what he wants. So two games, very, very small sample size out in Vegas, which is basically a glorified pickup game. At the end of the day, no disrespect to Vegas Summer League, because it's really, really grown over the years. But you get a little small sample size of how Tiago wants to coach, and more so the tone that he wants to set. So those are some of the impressions that I got defensively, just trying to be physical with him and really trying to hold down the paint in the glass.
1: Great stuff, Cam. Thanks a ton. Great catching up with you. Really appreciate it.
3: Thanks, Cam.
2: Always appreciate it, guys. You guys have a great one.
1: That is Cam Smith. That was a wonderful job.
3: Really quick, guess where Jalen Sellers started his college career?
1: Uh-oh, here it comes. Michigan?
3: Ball State.
1: Oh, Ball State.
3: Mr. David.
1: Yeah.
3: The home of the fighting Mr. Davids.
1: That's pretty good. Well, I mean, listen, everybody is going somewhere, right?
3: Right.
1: I mean, the portal is now open and everybody gets paid.
3: Ball State to UCF to Providence.
0: Chirp, chirp.
1: That's a double chirp. All right, we'll be right back. It's Mully and Haw with Ruthie Valinsky at 104.3 The Score.
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7: Yeah, I mean, it's hard to judge this time of year. Once again, with the upfront, we're not truly going after, we're not bull rushing, certainly. So it's a hard thing to gauge. We'll know more when we get the pads on in training camp. But really pleased with how those guys are going about their business right now. Everything we're coaching them to do makes sense to them. They're looking to apply it in a drill setting, in individual drills. And so we'll see when we get out there and we're playing real football how much of an improvement we can make. End of the day, we're looking to affect the quarterback. It's a marriage of rush and coverage both, and we need to get better on both ends.
8: Mully and Haw, 104.3 The Score. Always fun to hear from Ben Johnson. He could give a weather report and I'd be glued to the radio listening. And Ruthie Polinsky filling in for Mr. David today. And Ruthie, you know the great pro football show that you do on a nightly basis. You know the Bears as well as anyone.
9: Thanks, Mully.
8: It is fun to read Kevin Fishbane's fan survey story, one he did in The Athletic, because it kind of clues you into what the fans are most worried about. And I find it interesting that everybody seems to be good with the offense. And I mean, you know, we talked a little yesterday about, they lost a really good receiver. Mm-hmm. Wow, you know, look at their offensive line. There are changes that are going on that no one really seems to worry about because of one reason, because Ben Johnson is the head coach of the Bears and everyone has faith in Ben Johnson. I was surprised that no one seems worried about special teams. I guess that stuff works out. Why would you care about it? But every defensive position was, and according to the survey of the fans, was the most concern for Bears fans, right down to a kind of dead tie between the defensive line and the defensive tackles. And that is understandable stuff.
9: Yeah.
8: But because the Bears didn't prioritize it in the draft, and a lot of people thought they would, and a lot of people wanted it prioritized. But hearing what Ben Johnson has to say there, do you look at it the same way? Do you think the fans are on to something, that that maybe they have they've got more solutions for the offense because they have Ben Johnson than they do on the defense, even though everyone knows that Dennis Allen is a hell of a football coach?
9: Yeah, and we talked about this briefly yesterday, Mully, when I was here, just that there's a lot to say for, we're talking about Caleb Williams and Colson Loveland and this offensive line. They're all going into year two of Ben Johnson's system, and there's going to be a lot of comfort that comes with that. Let's not forget that the same applies to the defense, of guys coming into year two of Dennis Allen's defense, and there's comfort and a lot of good things that I think come with that. Not to mention, two pieces of that defense last year you're expecting to be healthy in 2026, and that is Jalen Johnson and Kyler Gordon, which almost feels like you're adding two more players, especially to that secondary. And now I understand the concern when it comes to the pass rush, and obviously they looked into beefing it up when we know that they were investigating on the Max Crosby situation. With that being said, I think there's a lot to say that Ben Johnson got up in front of a podium during the offseason program and said Montez Sweat just had the best year of his career, whether or not it showed up in the numbers. He feels like he can build on that. And Austin Booker continues to ascend. Not to mention, you may have Dio Odengbo coming back. And Shamar Turner is somebody that you hope to have an impact at some point this season as well. So I understand the concern. We also forget, when you talk about the defensive line as a whole, Grady Jarrett was playing through an injury last season.
8: Yeah.
9: You expect him to have a little bit of a chip on his shoulder. Jervon Dexter, in a really important year of his career, playing with something to prove. So there are a lot of parts of that defense, and in particular the defensive line and the pass rush, that I think will be new for that. It'll feel new and different for this defense because you have the comfort of Dennis Allen's system, not to mention a lot of guys that were maybe not at 100% last year or are playing with a different type of motivation.
8: It's a really interesting answer you have there, because I think that we looked at the offensive line and how they improved it in 1 year, and it made such a huge difference for the Bears. They actually put as many resources into improving the defensive line, and yet it didn't pay off in the same way because you had an injury and you had a guy playing with an injury. So now maybe those two guys, I'm still amazed that you could get a recovery period as quickly as it looks like you're getting from one of the two. But I think that the fact that you've got two guys getting better, and I think anybody who has seen any of the footage of Austin Booker, he looks like a bigger dude. Mm-hmm. He's in the weight room, and he's like all of a sudden, like, you know, it looks like he's lifting more than you know, weightlifters. Mm-hmm. He's like the biggest dude working out, and he's lifting a house over his head. Like, you got a lot of faith in him perhaps breaking through, and he kind of broke through last year.
9: He did, especially in the second half of the season.
8: Yeah.
9: So I think there's a lot to like about what Austin Booker can bring, and if he does garner more attention on that side of the defensive line, that could open things up for Montez Sweat and vice versa.
8: Yes.
9: So there's a lot of unknown, but I think optimism when it comes to looking at the pieces, and I'm obviously looking at this with a glass half full because I'm, you know, playing devil's advocate to the fans who in the Kevin Fishbane survey say they are concerned about the defensive line. So I don't know. I think there's room to be cautiously optimistic, especially, and as I mentioned sort of in our pick six opening segment, Ben Johnson's really good at offense because he's really good at reading defenses. He's scheming up offenses for the opposing defense. So he knows what a good defense is. Like, he knows what good defensive players look like. We give Ben Johnson so much credit for what he's done on the offensive side of the football, but he's also very much the head coach of this football team, looking at all three phases and able to identify what he wants his defense to look like as well. We know it's Dennis Allen. He's maybe the head coach of the defense, but Ben Johnson's very much involved in both sides of the football.
8: I also remember a few games last year where, you know, some of the better the better people at analyzing a team were looking at what Dennis Allen was doing, and they were like, I don't know what he's doing. I don't know how they're doing this. Because he had these moments where he was confusing the Tom Brady's of the world, whose lives are involved in breaking down tape and looking at
9: things. Think about Matthew Stafford and that Rams game.
8: It was a great example.
9: I mean, it was the last game of the year, and you're thinking, oh boy, here comes Matthew Stafford.
8: Right.
9: He's going to tear this defense apart. Sure enough, the Bears take him to overtime. I think they scored, what was it, 17 points before overtime. I mean, it was really impressive what Dennis Allen was able to scheme up with the pieces he had. Don't forget, they had to bring in C.J. Gardner-Johnson in the middle of the season.
8: Yeah.
9: You have Nashon Wright, who's essentially a like, I almost said G League player. Like, he's essentially a two-way player in some way, shape, or he was a practice squad player for the Vikings the year before, and they turn him into, you know,
8: a Pro Bowl player. And a guy who got paid. You know, the thing is, though, they let him go, and they didn't pay him that much.
9: I know, that one
8: that was kind of weird.
9: Me.
8: You know, I just wondered if, given all the takeaways, and that maybe that's the reason the fans are most concerned about the defense, because, you know, when you, the takeaways aren't as predictable as many people might imagine.
9: Sure.
8: Like they really
9: they don't necessarily sustained, carry over.
8: Yeah, because they were able to take the ball away and create all this disharmony with teams. Well, that is not something that, you know, listen, I hope it happens again, but I don't know that you can count on it.
9: No, know? I think that's pretty much, that's very well understood, I think, in like the analytics community and people who study, you know, trends year to year. Like, the takeaways aren't necessarily predictable. And I think there was a lot of things, like, you don't want to say that it was lucky necessarily, because it certainly was a point of emphasis for Al Harris and the secondary. But I do think, like, you want to be able to make sure that you can cover defenses when you're not ripping the ball away. And again, I mean, I think you do have to look at the takeaways as a point of concern, and you want the defense to be a little bit more solid, because all those takeaways, a lot of them came at the end of the game, which gave the offense another opportunity to have all those 2 minute come from behind wins, so that you're giving the offense all these extra possessions when quarters one through three, if you recall, you know, they struggled to move the football at times,
8: right.
9: But the defense giving you those extra possessions at the end of the game, I think, really helped sort of the development of the Ben Johnson offense. Now you want to be able to see quarters one through three, Caleb Williams find efficiency, complete the football, put it in the right spot, find your receivers, move the chains, and then you have a lead and you don't have to panic at the end of the game.
8: It, you know, it's so funny, because I think that the greatest topics of conversation among Bears fans are exactly the same as last year. It's about Caleb and Caleb and Caleb. It's about Ben's influence on Caleb, how they're getting along. It amuses me sometimes that we see something unfold in front of us and your response isn't always like, okay, well, that's happened, so that will continue. Your response is like, do they get along? Are they working together? Are they both committed to it? Like, I think that question was kind of answered last year. I don't worry about, maybe I don't worry about that relationship as much as I should.
9: Yeah.
8: But I don't worry about that relationship.
9: I don't think you should. I don't think there's anything to worry about. I think Ben Johnson is getting the most out of Caleb Williams. And I think Caleb Williams is challenging Ben Johnson in a way maybe he didn't expect. Because all of the things that make Caleb really talented and really good, and the reason that the Bears were so exciting last year, were because of things that Ben Johnson cannot teach.
8: Right.
9: He cannot coach Caleb Williams, Houdini, athleticism, escapability, the playmaking ability. He did not want Caleb Williams to run 50 yards backwards and then throw the ball up in the air and find Cole Kmet with the grace of God. That's not what Ben Johnson wants him to be doing, but it's what makes Caleb Williams special. Now you need to make him efficient and sort of more of your, like, prototypical, let's just move the chains, find the easy completions, and then when you need him to be special, you know that he can be.
8: There just wasn't a lot of sports on yesterday, and I probably watched way too much of the ESPYs, but that was one of the plays of the year. That was one of the,
9: I know,
8: that was up for the play
9: I'm glad
8: of the
9: it
8: year.
9: Didn't win, Molly.
8: I what I remember about that play is just, among other things, the sort of look that was on the face of the Rams.
9: Yeah.
8: The look that you saw from McVay, that guy got hit by a train. He didn't know that he was even in a train station, and somehow it jumped. He had this look on his face. It was absolutely hilarious, because what other look would you have on your face? That was one of the most shocking plays I've ever seen. It was beyond absurd. Ridiculous is the right word.
9: Yeah, it was ridiculous. And it was, it's fun to think about. And I loved what Cole Kmet said when we asked him about it, you know, when we got back in the building and we were there for OTAs. And someone asked Cole, you know, how many times have you watched that play? And Cole's like, yeah, and then I get frustrated because I have to remind everyone that we lost the game. Like, it took you to overtime, but they lost, which is why I'm sort of glad that they didn't win best play for that, because you didn't win the game.
0: That's probably why.
9: Right.
0: But last night was I like the ESPYs, everything except the awards. Like, I like the presentation.
9: Yeah.
0: I thought the speeches were very well done. The stories. I don't know if you caught the Pat Tillman Award recipient.
8: Yes.
0: What an unbelievable story that is.
8: Yes.
0: But last night, highlighted why people like me who call it the four-letter network or the East Coast propaganda network, because it was all Knicks.
8: It was just
0: a continuation of the Knicks. I mean, how about the men's and women's hockey teams in the Olympics? Neither one, like, you couldn't find a space for one of those two teams to have either been like the play of the year or the team of the year. It had to be the Knicks, and it had to be the Knicks, and then it had to be the Knicks, and then it had to be the Knicks. Enough. I mean, come
9: on. And it was in New York. The awards, usually it's in LA,
8: in New York.
9: And last night it was in New York. Mm-hmm.
0: East Coast propaganda network.
9: And it's a recency bias thing, too. I think, like, the Knicks just happened. I think everyone that's not in New York
0: can't remember to February or March when the Olympics were going
9: on. Listen, I hear you. I agree with you. I'm just saying.
8: The greatest moment of the ESPYs was probably Jim Abbott's speech.
0: Unbelievable.
8: That was amazing. And you know, he is not only was he excellent, but he does that. Public speaking is kind of his thing, and he said he's got his daughter getting married, and this is the most nervous he's getting. I didn't believe that for a second because of how good he was. And the element of his youngest daughter asking him if he liked his little hand. And he said that he wouldn't have been there on that moment without it, that he didn't always like it, but over the course of his life, he liked it. And then they showed all these athletes that have overcome. I mean, that was wonderful television. It was a beautiful moment.
0: Really well done.
9: Yeah.
0: To be fair.
9: Yeah.
0: But the Knicks,
8: I know.
0: We already had the parade.
8: Yeah.
9: I understand.
0: Did we need to have another parade?
9: I'm also a huge Marcelo Hernandez fan. When I was working at NBC6 in Miami in South Florida, he was like up and coming in comedy.
8: Yeah.
9: And we would have him on our like midday like entertainment show. Like every once in a while, he'd come do appearances. This man has had such an incredible career arc, and I am so happy for him. And I find him absolutely hysterical. Thought he did a great job last night as well.
8: Okay, we've got something special waiting for us, Ruthie. Lou Malnati's announced today the debut of their new Maxwell Polish Sausage Deep Dish Pizza. This is inspired by the Chicago Maxwell Street Polish sausage tradition, and it's a limited time offering. Celebrates the partnership with the Chicago Fire as the official deep dish partner, and the excitement surrounding their newest player, who is Robert Lewandowski, a Polish phenomenal soccer player, great scorer. It's something that he will be, I believe his debut is tonight, am I not mistaken?
0: Soldier Field, yeah.
8: He'll be the man in red for the Chicago Fire, and that's at Soldier Field. And they've started this pizza, which we're going to get a chance to taste if Dustin left any. I saw
0: him. Brandon and I had some.
8: See what happens?
0: It is good. Now, you might think, you're trying to like wrap your mind around it.
8: Yes.
0: It's Vienna beef Polish sausage, so you know it's good.
8: Mm.
0: It's got just a tiny drizzle of mustard, sport peppers, grilled onions, and the Lou Malnati classic crust is like the delivery instead of a bun.
8: Yes.
0: It's like imagine it that way. It's like a decomposed. Is that the right word for it? It's really good. It's worth a slice. It's really, really good.
8: Yeah, we're going to try to sample some next if there's any left from you and Brandon tearing into it. But I will just say I love Lou Malnati's. It's really good stuff, and it's close to us. We order it quite often. So I guess I'm going to have to go home and order a Polish sausage pizza. Because Dustin and Brandon have struck.
9: There you go.
8: We'll be right back. We've got, I believe, Marshall and Layla next. It's Mully and Haw with Ruthie Polinsky. Great job, Ruthie.
9: Thanks,
8: great
9: Mully.
8: To see you.
9: Thanks for having me.
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22: 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M-
0: Mully and Haw, 104.3 The Score. Had a great morning. Ruthie Polinsky filling in for David. Thank you so much, Ruthie.
1: Really enjoyed it. Thank you for having me, Mully. Always a pleasure.
0: Always a ton of fun. And we are lucky enough to broadcast live from the Score's Hyundai Studios, brought to you by your local Hyundai dealers. Want to thank them. Want to thank Jacob Stutz. He gets us twitching away in the morning. And thanks to everyone for messaging us, for emailing, for tweeting us, and most of all, thank you a ton for listening. It means a lot. Thanks to our executive producer, he's back, Dustin William Rhodes.
2: What about the soccer, about the football of it all, made you want to be here and be with this club for the next 2 years?
23: Yeah, first of all, I have to learn the soccer now. I don't know why you call soccer not football. It's football, yeah? Not with the hand, but okay.
0: Well, I mean, it's, it's blame the English. They caused all the problems. They came up with association football, and soccer is a variation of the word association, so leave us alone. And that's Robert Lewandowski, the great new player who helped us get some Maxwell Polish sausage pizza from Lou Malnati, so he's forgiven. Thank you, Brandon Fryer, for your hard work.
24: Goal! Goal! Argentino!
0: God, we got to get Andres Cantor some tea with honey in it, and you got to help that man be able to scream that word come Sunday. When the final is in New York, it's in New York. The third place game in Miami. Not that anyone cares. Welcome, Layla Rahimi in the studio.
1: I mean, I care. You know?
0: Well, yeah, I mean, it's just, it matters if you're thinking like, oh, I can travel to New York this weekend. And then,
1: yeah.
0: Dun, dun, dun.
1: Yeah. That's the challenge, right, is being
0: you're
1: in New York
0: alone
1: during any of these games.
0: There you go. And Marshall Harris, Marshall.
25: Jump on a flight right now to Miami. Check out some third place action.
0: Is that a Bam Adebayo t-shirt?
1: Yeah.
25: It's a Bam. It's
1: this
25: a Blades
1: is,
25: of Steel
1: this is
25: t-shirt.
1: Live footage of Bam and Tyler. Can't you tell?
25: If they were hockey players. No, it's one of my favorite games as a kid, Blades of Steel on the old NES. And the quirky thing about this game is if you get in a fight and you win the fight, you get the power play. That's how you determine who's on the power.
0: Oh, is that right?
25: Yeah, that's how you get the man advantage. Win the fight.
1: That would
0: make hockey more interesting.
25: Right?
0: It would encourage tougher players.
25: Yeah, encourage something.
0: How are you guys holding up? Everything good?
25: I'm not holding up as well as Wemby, who just got the...
1: Yeah, we were admiring his contract on TV just now. Uh-oh. Decided to go with the Max as opposed to the Super Max, which... I don't know that that's good for the league, but he's allowed to make his own choices.
25: I think that's good for players who want to play with other good players, good enough to win actual championships, because he takes $252 million instead of the $303 million over 5 years. And that allows the Spurs to not dip into that second apron when it's time to pay everybody else.
0: Wow. He's a good dude, huh?
25: Well, he's also got a lot of other sources of income.
0: But he's worried about his teammates, and he's a good dude.
25: He understands legacy, because we do count rings around here, and he doesn't have one yet.
1: Well, and it matters in San Antonio.
0: Billy will make that happen, don't you think?
25: Do you think Billy's going to be the head coach before the end of the season? That's my first question.
0: That's probably right.
26: Oh, that's interesting.
0: Yeah.
1: Well, given all the coaching mishaps of the finals.
0: That's true, too.
25: I have not met a person yet where I said this statement and they disagree with it. If Pop coaches that team, they win the series because they're not blowing double-digit leads every game.
0: No shadow of a doubt. How are you handling this, what do we call it?
1: A smoky Thursday?
0: Glorious Thursday.
1: Yeah, aside from the air quality, it seems pretty good. I think we got to start with the question. We've still got a day of no baseball. So... teams on the field. If your team is on the field, what do you want to see out of both the Cubs and the White Sox to make the playoffs? Aside from trading, that I feel like we've covered a lot of trade deadline, and God knows we will. So we want to ask you the question, too. We'll take your calls and texts, 312-644-6767. This applies to both teams because both teams are in playoff races. Jamal Collier wrote an absolutely brilliant article involving more than 20 sources for ESPN on the mishaps of the Bulls front office previous regime. It clearly got us fired up, so we're talking to him about it at 11. Caleb Williams' discussion on the Athletic Football Show brought up some really good stats that I think fly in the face of what people assume about this not only Bears team, but what Caleb Williams' game is. Five on It is at noon. Amy Trask on the board of directors for the Big Three. Former CEO of the Raiders joins us at 12:25. Thrilled to talk to her today. And our friend Clay Harbor, you may know him from the Big Pro Football Show, Ruthie, Big If True, is at our studio at 1.
3: Love it.
0: Great stuff, guys. Talk to you soon.
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1: If you read the story Jamal Collier wrote that came out yesterday, the headline is, Inside the Hopeful Resurrection of the Chicago Bulls and What's Next. Now listen, he led with the hope. But after I read, absorbed, had a theory proven when I looked at the drafting process as to the decision made to get Patrick Williams, who I maintain this is not his fault. He seems like a very wonderful person who handles this all with grace and class, and he deserves all of that. But the fact of the matter is that they could have drafted and wanted to draft Tyrese Halliburton.
14: Oh, no!
1: And that not only did Arturas Karnišovas and Mark Eversley double down on their decision to go against the thought of many people in the building to take Halliburton, they decided to not do that and insist on Patrick Williams because his hand size was similar to Kawhi Leonard.
15: Big, masculine. My hands tell a story. Greatness.
25: You can't bat 1,000. You can't hit on 100. But the fact that they not only drafted him, but they went out and they decided to pay this man in extension form, again, I think I've said this, 100 times on the station?
1: Absolutely.
25: A restricted free agent did not make him go out and sign an offer sheet and see what other teams were willing to give him. They just said, here, take this 5-year, $90 million contract. Several staffers said they were blindsided by the terms.
16: I'm going to have a poker face.
25: It took probably 3 or 4 years for them to come off of the, well, he could be Kawhi statements.
1: Could be Kawhi.
17: What it do, baby?
1: Yeah. Why don't you and I just get on a basketball court and somebody could say we could be somebody?
25: Quote, those things continued to linger even after Patrick pretty demonstrably proved that he was not going to be Kawhi.
18: In the case of 10 months,
19: Patrick Williams,
18: you are not
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1: Oh, no, you did not, Tyler Biederbaugh. And we're not mad all over again. No, we are not. Blindsided.
25: You don't have to get mad all over again if you just stay mad.
1: Amen. Stay mad. If this show teaches you nothing, you don't have to get mad twice if you stay mad once. It's like Udonis Haslam on another level. Somebody asked for the smoke, because we got it all outside today.
25: Oh my goodness.
1: This is Rahimi Harrison Grody on 104.3 The Score. We are happy that you are joining us on this Thursday. If you want more on that, and I was surprised to see, I posted a video to my TikTok, to my Facebook, actually. Yeah, that's right. Do you know how to post videos to Facebook?
25: I do.
1: There was a lot of discussion. So if you want to get in on that discussion, 11 o'clock, Jamal Collier, who wrote that article, is going to join us. In the meantime, we got one more day of no baseball until the White Sox and the Cubs get it started on Friday in the proverbial second half of the season. And I'm asking the question, not just to my partner, Marshall Harris, not just to our team, Ray Diaz, Tyler Biederbaugh, but also to you at 312-644-6767. Aside from the trades, aside from trade deadline stuff, we've talked about that. We will. We will continue to track it. Aside from that, out of what you've seen out of these two teams, your teams on the field, what do you need to either have happen or continue to have the teams make the playoffs? I'm going to say playoffs. You can extend it to division if you want, but make the playoffs. Assuming that that is the goal for each team, and since they're both still in the playoff race very much, I figure pick up where you leave off. So I want to go with three things. I'm going to start with the Cubs, Marshall. How are you feeling, like, as we get the scene setter going? They're in a much better place now than they were even 2 weeks ago. The month of July went well for them. So well that I argue, I know they love a break, but I even think that the All-Star game may have come at a bad time for some of these guys.
25: I think that's a fair thing to say. Just want to remind everyone, the month of July is only halfway over, so I'm interested to see what happens the back half of the month to say it's doing. But yeah, their last month has been spectacular. Best record in baseball at 20-8 since June 11th. So yeah, yeah. I'm interested to hear your thoughts and to share mine as well.
1: I'm going to start with Alex Bregman because his rebound has been a part of the reason I think the Cubs have gotten better offensively. Sweeping the Mets also helped. But when you consider that Alex Bregman for the month of May, the entire month of June, only had three doubles to his name, only had two home runs for the month of June. That is not what you ask out of your highest paid free agent in the offseason, your big name acquisition. He knows that. And we've seen more production. Already in the small sample size we have of the month of July, he's got four doubles to his name. He already has two home runs. He's got 11 RBIs. He had 12 for the entire month of June. So I need Alex Bregman to continue to do what he's doing. Show the pop that we know you to have. We know that's not the main part of his game, but we know slug is a part of it. And right now he's slugging .463 for the month of July. Compare that to a mere .300 in June. The OPS is .746 this month already. It was .648 in June. If he can replicate for the entire month and then going into August, what he's doing right now so far in the first couple weeks of July, that to me is going to help the Cubs offense immensely. So I want to start with that. I think additionally, you've got to get similar production out of your starting rotation when it comes to at least innings per game. You know, we've seen guys like Colin Ray, for example, have to pick up a lot of the load yet again. You know, he's been such a Band-Aid, a reliable Band-Aid for this team. So can Colin Ray continue to at least go five innings in each of his starts? If he can, that is going to take a lot of load off of the bullpen. I think it's going to ultimately help the starting rotation breathe a little easier. So Colin Ray, for me, I would like to see him go at least five innings in his outings each of the times. Now, he had a seven-inning outing against the Houston Astros. That was back in May. But he had a couple where he only went 4 2/3. You know, that was against the Giants and the Rockies last month in June. So can he at least go five innings? I'm not even asking for six out of him. I'm asking for six out of Jameson Taillon and Shota Imanaga. I think that's fair, even though I know our expectation for Shota has changed. The other metric for me is this. Can those two players, the pitchers who are known to give up home runs, can they lessen the home run numbers to solo shots and ideally, this is a big ideally, two a game? Like two, if I just can build in two earned runs per game via a solo home run each for those two, I think this thing is sustainable. And I didn't say like I needed magic to happen. But if I can get like tangible goals out of some of these guys, I think things look a lot different for this Cubs team moving into next month and into the rest of the season.
25: To be clear, when you say like the two earned runs off of solo home runs, you're also saying they're allowed to give up other runs in other situations as well, but you just need the home run damage to be lesser.
1: Correct.
25: Okay. So if they
1: I don't have ducks on the pond when you're giving up the home runs.
25: Jameson Taillon, six innings. Shota Imanaga, six innings. Each of them gives up four earned runs. You good with that?
1: Yeah, if the offense produces, I'm even good with four. Yes.
25: With four runs, you're saying?
1: Yeah.
25: Okay. Okay. No, that's because to me, there's this perfect convergence, right? It's, I need, more importantly than the starters to not give up a certain number of runs, I just need the starters to get to 15 to 18 outs, and whoever it may be, because otherwise the bullpen gets, whew.
1: That's it. That's an out-getter. And I'm not saying this is not like curb your enthusiasm, lower your expectations type of goals. I'm not saying people have to have those, but when I'm trying to

0: unlikely because of my specificity and my request. But if I've got these known commodities and I know they can do these things, then I think it helps me breathe a lot easier. Trade deadline talk, we're going to do. There's no doubt. We've talked about who might get traded, who might keep up. Peeker, Armstrong, keep doing your thing. But as far as the variables and the margins, I think those three things for me make my life a little bit easier if I'm watching the Cubs.
1: I think that's fair. I think when I look at this team, one thing that has been constant for this team
0: right.
1: is that they have been at the top of baseball when it comes to the opportunities they've had with runners in scoring position.
0: The opportunity amount, yes.
1: The opportunity, like when you talk about just opportunities, they're there. They're the team that is going to get a chance to do whatever, because every game, or almost every game, they have a chance to get the job done with runners in scoring position. And that is held true all season long. They have 906 at-bats this season with runners in scoring position, right? That's third best in baseball, trailing only, unfortunately, two teams in their division. The Pittsburgh Pirates with 932 at-bats with runners in scoring position, and the Milwaukee Brewers, who have 921 at-bats with runners in scoring position.
0: The fact that Pittsburgh was up there a month and a half ago and remains up there is interesting to me.
1: What's even
0: that
1: more...
0: that they're putting the ball in play enough to get runners in scoring position in Pittsburgh at that clip.
1: So it's great that you say that, because here's the thing. Both of those teams have done a much better job on the season. 262 for the Pirates with runners in scoring position. 268 for the Brewers with runners in scoring position. OPS-wise, you look at where the Cubs are with runners in scoring position. It's a 737 OPS. They've hit 235, which the OPS ranks 20th in baseball.
0: And that's where it gets back. 20th in baseball does not make you the playoffs.
1: But, and this is why this is one of those three things that I'm talking about, and it's the first thing I'm leading with, because this is the difference. When you look at what they've done since June 11th, where we know they have the best record in baseball at 20-8?
0: Yeah, I always think of the Stephen A. Smith, Stephen B. Smith, Lucas Giolito commercial. Best record in baseball. Worst pitcher in baseball.
1: In that time, they've come up. They've had the second most plate appearances with runners in scoring position. They also have an 897 OPS over that period. You see the correlation? The difference?
0: So you mean to tell me if guys are on base and then you bring them home, that you might score runs and then therefore win games?
1: That 890,
0: I mean, it's big if true, you know? It sounds like a great idea.
1: That 897 OPS ranks fifth in baseball behind the Rockies, the Pirates, the Phillies, and the Cardinals. That's who's doing that job. And then when you look at slugging percentage, which is something they've really struggled with runners in scoring position, in that span in which they've had the best record in baseball since June 11th, they slug 534, and their weighted runs created plus is at 141, which is also fifth best in baseball. If you are a top five producing team with runners in scoring position, I think they can be right there. They should make the playoffs. That's like the number one thing for me, because the pitching is very here today, gone tomorrow.
0: Well, and that's why I say, like, I'm going to give guys some tangible goals, right? And I'm not even saying no home runs, because that's a wild ask. We can't be doing that.
1: They don't have the pitching talent to be able to do that. You got to know your KYP,
0: know your personnel.
1: Yeah.
0: Now, see texters, you guys are close, but no cigar.
1: On what?
0: 815, both teams need bullpen. We know that. This is of the team existing.
1: What can you do in-house?
0: 219 says Cub three things. Nico has to get back on track. Number one, yes, you are absolutely correct about that. Number two, Bregman, keep it up. I agree with you. Number three, bullpen help. Yeah, I think we all know bullpen help is paramount. We don't know if Phil Maton's going to be healthy either. I know we saw a couple games, but how does that stretch out?
1: I thought
0: he
1: was healthy.
0: I mean, he is, supposedly.
1: With the way that bullpen is?
0: I like Phil Maton with a week of rest, man. Like, give me Phil Maton with a week of rest on top of coming back off the IL.
1: Friday night, who do you trust more? Phil Maton, Sir Anthony Dominguez, go.
0: Still Maton.
1: Okay.
0: Still Maton.
1: Okay, so you would put him in a higher leverage situation as a Cub manager than you would.
0: Sir Anthony Dominguez as a Sox.
1: Well, I think the White Sox have a superior bullpen right now, especially with Daniel Palencia out.
0: Yeah, I mean, but the order of it all is the key here.
1: So my number two thing, Layla, Craig Counsell has to continue to push

0: the right buttons in that bullpen. That's my thing.
1: Like manage with pockets. You got
0: to be able to figure it out.
1: Yeah.
0: Like if your guy only goes four innings, or you determine after 4 2/3 he needs to come out of the game because of that pocket of guys coming up in the lineup. All right, Craig, that's cool. But do you have enough relievers available to you on that given night to get you through what amounts to 4 1/3 innings?
1: Okay, so that's your number two. I think I may know your number three based on your number two, but tell me.
0: So my number three thing is the Cubs just need the Brewers to fall back. They need the Brewers to fall back.
1: I can't ask for that. It's like me asking to lose weight in a day. It's just not going to happen for me.
0: Layla, all I want to do right now is open your eyes to the possibility of the Brewers falling back. You yourself started out this segment talking about how we don't know what Lance McCullers is going to be and when he's going to be, right?
1: Yeah, I said that in our meeting, actually. Yeah.
0: Oh, I'm sorry.
1: That's okay.
0: Did I confuse the backstage with the onstage?
1: Let's let people in on it. Yeah, because, you know, the Cubs traded for David Peterson, and we know that the Brewers traded for Lance McCullers, who had been on the injury list for a long time. But it's a rental, so you know he's coming off of it. It's just a matter of when.
0: Here's what we know about the Brewers. Kyle Harrison, unavailable. He's on the IL, 15-day. And Brandon Woodruff on the IL, 60-day IL, and there are doubts as to whether or not he will even come back this season, because once you're on the 60-day IL, I think he's not coming back until September.
1: Yeah, the 60-day is basically like, I mean, it's how you feel about Justin Steele, essentially.
0: Okay, that's a fair comparison when you're talking about team to team. And the third thing is, if Jacob Mizrowski falls off, he doesn't have to be like, quote-unquote, be hurt, but yeah. If he can't replicate what he's been able to do every 5th to 6th day, because, you know, they've given him some extra time between starts at times. If he's not doing that, the Cubs have a chance to not only make the playoffs, because I think they're on a good track to make the playoffs, but to win the division.
1: Yeah, I feel like it's a real tangible thing what you're asking for. And like we said, we'll take your texts and your calls. We'll do calls at 1045, 312, 644, 6767 is our number. What's going on, Ray Diaz?
2: I just want to add one, because I love all of the points that you guys made, all of the things that need to happen for the Cubs to make the playoffs. For me, one that I haven't heard that I need, that I've been thinking about all season, where's that power, Michael Busch? He had 34 home runs last year. He's got 11 so far this year. I'd love to see, after the All-Star break is over, if he comes out swinging with some power and does it the rest of the way and into the playoffs.
1: You know what? I feel like we're good parenting, even though none of us have kids yet, morning show or after midday show, because Marshall's knocking on wood. Tyler is giving me a wink and a smile. Attaboy, Tyler. We're happy
2: for
1: Tyler. Yeah. But in the meantime, we're not asking for magic here. We're not even asking to change Nico Hoerner as a hitter. I stared in the direction of a building. All we're asking for is for the best versions of some of these guys' selves. That's what we're asking for. We haven't seen it yet. You're asking for the best version of Michael Busch. I'm not even asking for the best version of Shota and J-Mo. I'm just asking for them to be, you know, a couple percent better. And then Colin Ray, just give me 5.
0: Might be 10% better what you're asking.
1: It's not the margins.
2: It's the 10-year anniversary of the Cubs winning the World Series in 2016. Joe Maddon, the manager of that team, had a phrase, do simple better. That's all we need.
1: And I'm not even saying that. I'm just like, do you better. And I don't need you to be like 100% better. I need you to be like just a little better. I feel like that would help. 312-644-6767 is our number. I like the feedback on the text line. I'm not mad at you at asking for bullpen help. It's just not exactly in the parameters of the conversation that we set forth. Now, you know, nobody's getting graded on this, just so you're aware. We broadcast live from our Score Hyundai studios, brought to you by your local Hyundai dealers. 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Running late? Speeding won't save you time. No need to speed. It's not a game, especially on a day like today where the visibility is kind of rough. Ray Diaz, Tyler Buterbaugh are our producers. Brandon Fryer helps us out as well. We also have our video team, Cody Westerland, Connor O'Donnell, Jacob Stutz, and Max Curtis working for you. You can see us on Twitch, twitch.tv/TheScoreChicago, YouTube. We are at The Score Chicago as well. So join our conversation. What three things would you like to see, or even just a couple things or your one thing, out of the existing versions of the Cubs and the White Sox for them to make the playoffs this season at the halfway point? We'll do it next on The Score.
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5: Well, there's no doubt about it. Hopefully the best stuff is still in the head of them. You know what I mean? Try to win the division. I think it's just kind of nice surprise. Not just in Chicago, I think Major League Baseball surprised the way they're playing. I just talked to Matt Katze, I think it was Friday, and he was very surprised with the way those guys handled it and put it together and living like that when nobody expects anything from them.
6: This is Rahimi Harrison Grody on 104.3 The Score. That is Ozzie Guillen talking about the White Sox. We continue with the question, with the team on the field. You're not making any trades yet. You're just asking for something from your teams on the field. Cubs and White Sox, 312-644-6767 is our number. What do you need to see out of the players you know and the team you know before you make any trades to help this team make the playoffs? We started with Cubs. Now we're moving to the White Sox. We'll take your calls and your texts in our next segment, 312-644-6767. And I started with Cubs, Marshall, so I feel like, you know, round robin, now you get to start with the White Sox. What do you think?
7: All right, let's go to it. The White Sox fully healthy as far as offense goes, or as healthy as they've been all season with the return of Munetaka Murakami. What I need, number one, I need Munetaka Murakami to be the hitter he was before he got hurt.
6: Yeah.
7: That power and that threat of power have to exist in the same way for the White Sox to be dynamic enough offensively to hold on to where they are.
6: Yeah, I think that's fair. 20 home runs before he got hurt. Why not keep asking for that?
7: He had 20 home runs in 57 games, and even with the three games without a home run and only a double to show for it in the first series back in that sweep against the Athletics, if he can just go with a 54 home run pace the rest of the way.
6: Just.
7: Well, I mean, I'm just saying, based on what he's done, that should be possible. And when I say based on what he's done, not just in Chicago, but before, when he was in Japan hitting home run balls, when he was in the World Baseball Classic hitting home run balls. They need Mune to be Mune. And you know what? He's extra motivated because there is proverbial cash on the line. Mm-hmm. Because even though he's in the first year of a two-year deal, if he wants an extension before he hits free agency, this is how you can earn money before you even get to the end of that contract. I think his power is the key to unlocking what could be a top five, if not top three, offense in baseball.
6: All right, so that's your number one. I completely agree. I think Mune's success is key to the White Sox success. It's been great that they've won without him, and it's been great that they went almost 500. One game under in the 35 games without him, they won 17 games. You can't ask for much more. But as we saw in that Red Sox series, when you don't have him, you can face a hot team, and maybe you take one of those two or three, you know, and not get swept if you've got him in the lineup.
7: When you look at him, it's important, right? And the second thing that I'm going to talk about?
6: Yes.
7: Davis Martin has had a great season so far. He didn't make the All-Star team, but he's still been the Sox best pitcher overall.
6: Yes.
7: When you look at the other starters that they have, specifically I'm looking at Sean Burke,
6: mm-hmm.
7: and I'm looking at Anthony Kay.
6: Yeah.
7: And I'm saying they need to be the guys that they have been the last month of the season.
6: Right.
7: When Davis Martin faltered, they were there to pick him up. Eric Fetty is what he is. His last six appearances, he only made one start because he's a bolt guy. He's your, I'm going to give you what I can give you. Four innings, if that's it, because you used a starter and then another guy before you got to me. That's
6: my
7: just the way it is.
6: My favorite was the opener and then another opener. Eric Fetty's like the music festival. He's not your opener and then the main event pitcher. He's the opener and then the opener and then the main event pitcher.
7: And I think it's important
6: that he was the headliner.
7: Those guys, as we talk about them, they continue to be guys who can make the starts. Davis Martin's got a 3.41 ERA. You know who else has a 3.41 ERA? Sean Burke.
6: Yeah.
7: And that means something.
6: Yeah.
7: That means something that even though Davis Martin has been great, 9-4 on the season, they've won the majority of his starts. They've only lost once when he's been on the mound at home. Sean Burke's development has been a revelation. So you look at Burke and Kay specifically. I expect them to get some help somewhere, but the guys that they have,
6: yeah,
7: they need to continue to do the job. And my last thing goes back to pitching, because I have all the faith in the offense, especially if Mune is healthy and doing what Mune did in the first half.
6: This offense looks... he's the force multiplier. So now you're talking... It's not just they look better. They look, what, 30% better if he's there? Is that too much? Maybe 25%? I feel like he's worth two of him when it comes to helping the team offensively, just with the protection in the lineup, lengthening the lineup.
7: You might be right there. I think he's just been really good when he's there. Like, you can see the effect he has, pitchers having to either pitch around him or attack him in the zone. And when you attack him in the zone, you can get him sometimes because he strikes out a lot. But if right. you don't get him, he gonna get you.
6: Well, and then it's a problem for the rest of the inning when he's done something.
7: And so that's why this third thing is maybe just as important. We know how bad the White Sox were last year in one-run games. We know how many late blown leads there were. The White Sox have to continue to get the production they've gotten from Grant Taylor, from Brian Hudson, and from the newest guy to kind of jump into the fray in that high-leverage situation, Jordan Hicks.
6: Mm-hmm.
7: If Jordan Hicks continues to do what he's been doing, I have a really good feeling about where this White Sox team can go. I say that because in his last eight outings, he's got 15 strikeouts. He's allowed three hits in eight innings, and he's allowed one walk. Let me repeat that. He's allowed three hits over his last eight appearances. He's walked one batter, and he struck out 15. That plays.
6: Yeah, that'll work. That'll,
7: in the back
6: that
7: of the
6: dog
7: bullpen.
6: Will hunt.
7: So you look at him. You look at Sean Newcomb, another guy who's been important. But it feels like their 6, 7, 8, 9 has got some feeling in a game in which they have a lead of three runs or less.
6: 312-644-6767 is our number. We're asking, what do you need to see out of the existing team you've got, Cubs and White Sox, in order for this team to make the playoffs? So you gave your three for the White Sox. I'm going to give my three. Number one, I think the natural observation, you know, you talked about the Brewers coming down or the Brewers falling off. You are going to need the American League to stay filled with this type of parity. You're going to need that in order to make the playoffs if you've got the team you have on the field. Now, if you want to make some adjustments, if you want to add pieces, then that changes the discussion. But when it comes to just as it stands right now, obviously the White Sox, as it stands, are in the driver's seat first in the AL Central with a bye. But you can expect Cleveland to make a late push. Right now, you know, they are 51-46. They are right there with the Sox. So something is going to happen there to affect their playoff hopes. You got to acknowledge that the American League is where it is. And so part of that is the fact that with everybody being fair to Midland, as we pointed out, especially in the West, for example, where 49-47 is leading the division, then keep the parity as long as it stays like this, which I think it will, because I don't see a lot of teams moving off their rosters if they know they can make the playoffs. So that factors into my decision-making process. In the meantime, I'm going to look at Miguel Vargas, since you looked at Munetaka Murakami. Miguel Vargas has steadily carried an over 800 OPS this season. And it's not just the way he's done it, but it's the fact that it's been evenly distributed. In the month of April, it dipped to 791. That's it. But otherwise, it has been high. It's been 813 for this month. It was 892 for the month of June, separated 866 for May. Like I said, the 791 and then 879 and what you could play in March. Given that number, I expect if Miguel Vargas stays above 800 OPS wise, that again, that offensive lineup gets lengthened. You like your chances of your runners in scoring position making it around the and scoring. And then you also see what can happen with the offense as a whole. You're going to score enough runs. If you've got Mune hitting, like you said, and Miguel Vargas staying at that well above 800 OPS month by month, not even necessarily for the whole, but month by month, it just shows you how steady he has been. So Miguel Vargas, a big part of the equation for me. And like I said, not just the home run numbers, it's also the power, the extra base hits. And I still feel like, Miguel, I'm going to cheer for you in your home run in the Midsummer Classic, because you were the only one to hit for extra bases. So proud of you, Miguel Vargas. At least you pointed out what you do well this season and what your cause is. The other one is, I'm going to look again in the Department of Improvement. I want to see Noah Schultz improve at a rate that is fair to him. Can Noah Schultz do what I asked Colin Ray to do? Can you go five innings and earn enough time in the game and enough leeway to be able to do so? And I think for him to do that, it's going to involve a lot more performances like we saw against the Athletics, where you're not walking anybody, as opposed to the four walks you gave up to the Baltimore Orioles in the start on July 1st, or the three walks you issued to the Boston Red Sox on the 7th. I'm not asking him to have a walk-free game. I am asking for him
7: I'm
6: to
7: glad
6: do,
7: you're not asking
6: no,
7: that.
6: That's silly. I am asking for him to do enough to earn himself at least two times through the order in full, and that would equate to five innings.
7: Four runs or less over five innings, would you sign up for that?
6: I don't even know if the ERA at this point or the runs can be factored in. Will Venable knows when to pull back on Schultz or when he needs to exit the game. But if he can get you five innings, that's going to make this look a lot better.
7: So it's less about how many runs he's given up to you. It's just getting 15 outs at minimum.
6: Because that means he's done enough to stay in the game that long.
7: Okay.
6: And you're not always getting that. You know, it was 4 1/3 against Baltimore. It was only 4 against the Giants. It was 3 2/3 against the Angels. It was 4 1/3 against the Royals. So having that five-inning goal for him, I think, is reasonable.
7: I think we're looking at a world where possibly Shane Smith comes back and there's a piggyback situation of some kind.
6: Which is fine. You know, and if they move him, if they do what they did with, like, Chris Sale, or even to start with, you know, they did that with Garrett Crochet, where they put those guys in the bullpen first. Now, different pitchers. But if he goes back to the pen, I'm even okay with that. But as far as a starter is concerned, I think the Sox chances are a lot better if he can end up going five.
7: I could sign up for that as an expectation.
6: Again, I tried to like really put my, like, I'm in the clubhouse. What are my reasonable expectations for some guys that would actually make a big difference? You know, the margins to add up for this team. So I feel like these are some goals that we can work with. 312-644-6767 is our number. We're going to read some of your messages. We'll get to your comments and we'll take your calls. What do you need to see out of the existing team, if nothing changes roster-wise, for the Sox and the Cubs to make the playoffs? Next.
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20: 312-644-6767 is the number. I'm asking you to put your manager hat on with the team you got on the field. If you know you're not getting anybody else, which you probably are, but you know, don't worry about that right now. What adjustments, what are you asking for out of the Cubs and the White Sox to make the playoffs? 312-644-6767 is our number. We go to Ron on the South Side on this Thursday. Hi, Ron.
22: Hey, good morning. You all enjoying the show? Well, one of the things, I want the White Sox to play better on the road. The White Sox were like 10 games under 500. Can you imagine if they just played close? Because, see, this is the formula. For a real good team, certainly you have to win at home, and they've won at home. But for a real good team, the formula is to play over 500 at home and play close to 500. Not 10 games. That's to me, that's not a formula of a good team. So that's my comment. Thank you all.
0: Ron,
20: thank
0: we
20: you,
0: appreciate
20: Ron.
0: It. I my formula for baseball has always been very, very simple. You go 40 or 41 wins on the road. You win 2 out of 3 at home. That's 54 wins. You add that up. You either have a 94 or 95 win baseball team. You're going to the playoffs.
20: Yeah, the math will help you in this case. But he's right. If they play better on the road, which in theory, good teams play better on the road, then that probably also nets you playoffs, especially when you know you've still got to play Cleveland a few times. You've still got to face a lot of your division, especially coming up. Marshall, you and I have talked about that aspect of their schedule. So I think that's a really good point. We can read some texts too. 312-644-6767. Our friend Corey in Whitewater, Wisconsin, checking in. Cubs bullpen needs to get people out. Man, they do. Cubs offense needs to consistently score at least 4 runs. Just 4. He's right. They've had so many times where the pitching has come through and a start has been wasted or at least not enjoyed because they can't always consistently score. I'm looking at you, month of May. He's right about that.
0: 847 on the text line. First and foremost, I would like to see the Cubs pitchers avoid any more injuries. I think that's a very fair request.
20: It seems reasonable, but apparently the fates have deemed otherwise.
0: He goes on, I would like to see a consistent offense and hope that Alex Bregman stays hot and Nico Hoerner can get back to what he was before he started slumping. That's from Chuck in Round Lake. So, yeah, the pitch, just for both teams, right? If you can minimize the injuries, that can go a long way to having a chance to winning the majority of the 60-plus games remaining on each schedule.
20: I just want to know, where does it end? Like, haven't I seen enough? Where does this injury streak for the Cubs end when it comes to pitching? This is good from 224. If it's strictly current live roster, it's all about PCA for the Cubs. Where he goes, they go. He's the vibe. I thought it was Nico. I think it's his team now. I don't think there's any doubt. Like, they don't stand a chance if PCA doesn't hit the way he's hitting.
0: Yeah, I think that's the case to this point. What I will say is, at some point, Pete Crow Armstrong is more than likely going to cool off. And that's the important thing for guys like Alex Bregman, Nico Hoerner, Michael Bush.
20: Who's picking him up when he hits
0: exactly.
20: an inevitable, like, just baseball season, not as hot streak?
0: And you're saying, like, who's picking him up? But it's not like he even has to fall down for them to need other people to just do their part.
20: Yeah, that would be nice. Yes.
0: Shouldn't be PCA having to carry it. You can carry a team for a week. Like, a good player can carry a team for a week. A great player can carry a team for a month. The most elite players can carry a team for a whole season. I don't think PCA is at that level yet. Or at least the expectation shouldn't be, hey, PCA, why don't you OPS over 900 for an entire season?
20: I'm sure he would like that. But yeah, if we're doing this reasonably, if we're actually trying to role play the job, you know that that's not likely. Mike in Northbrook, you're on Raheemy Harrison Grody.
1: Yeah, how you doing? Yeah, I'm excited about the second half of the season for the Sox. Here's the formula. It just went 4-3 on the road. See, you got 34 games, I think, left at home and 33 on the road. You're not gonna get to 500 on the road for the season, okay? But play 500 on the road the rest of the way and continue to do what you're doing at home, and you'll more than likely be in the playoffs.
20: I think it's great. Mike, very good point. Yeah, a lot of road votes for the White Sox, and it has been a point of discussion.
0: One of the things, and I considered that one, but I was so encouraged by going a winning road trip 4-3 their last time out, including the comeback split against the Guardians. I was like, I don't think that's as important as what 260 is telling us on the text line. Sox need to tighten up that defense. And
20: yes,
0: I believe that
20: yes.
0: is, if you can't tighten up the defense, and when I say tighten up, they've had good games, they've had bad games. My point is, it's got to be above average at all times if you want to stay where you are in the division right now.
20: 815 says, no chance Maton pitches over Sir Anthony. And I like how he spelled Sir Anthony. It's Sir, S-I-R, Anthony. Maton has been awful. He's had more outings where it's not been as bad as you think. Like that, and I hate to describe it that way. It's not like I can say scoreless streaks or whatever. But he's had more outings where he hasn't given up runs than you may think just because of how much they've had to use him. We go to Philip in Frankfurt. Philip, you're on Raheemy Harrison Grody.
19: Hey, guys. Thank you for taking my call. I think with kind of how mediocre the American League has been all year, I think what the Sox ultimately have to do in the last whatever 67 games they have left, I think they, if they can just win like 9 out of 10 games, if they can go on a stretch like that, I think that's pretty much going to all but guarantee they get into the playoffs, assuming if they do go on that whatever 9-1 stretch, they don't just fall apart. I think if they can do something like that, I think it's, you know, pretty much guaranteed they're going to get in the playoffs, either win in the division or in the wild card.
20: I like everybody's reasonable takes today. I feel like we've gotten some really good manager/GM hats that have been put on out of our crew.
0: I would like to see the White Sox get that one good hot streak, right? Where they win.
20: Yeah, they haven't had a bad streak and they haven't had a hot streak. Record-wise, they've been opposite of the Cubs that way.
0: I'd like either an 8-1 stretch, a 15-5 stretch, just something where it's like, okay, they're on a roll and they're going to continue to roll.
20: 312 with an excellent point. Our text line, 312-644-6767. Don't forget about Dansby. He's coming back to earth, but he was on a hell of a hot streak after basically sucking for the most first 3 months of the season. Yeah, I agree. It was bad, but here's what I'm hoping. How often can he hit the same kind of offensive performances we've seen? Is it enough where his slumps become shorter, where he breaks them up with some of these key hits he's had? He's had some really timely hitting at his spot in the lineup and when he's been due. So can he keep that going? I don't need him to get multiple hits in a game even. If he's able to come through with one timely hit, if it's with runners in scoring position, how much better does that look?
0: Yeah, for him specifically, just find a way to get on base, and then because he has a good enough speed where that can be a weapon, but also the pop. When he does get hits, make the ball go far.
20: 260 is shouting out weekday Ron. We love to see it, don't we? We need some regulars in our weekdays. It's just the right thing. And then people are asking valid questions about just the Cubs coming off of breaks. That history hasn't always been kind to them. So a lot of people with a really, I think, really good list when it comes to just what is your expectation out of the guys you got. 224, re-bullpen. If they can get anything out of Palencia, it would be like getting a trade piece. When you get a healthy reliever back, especially when it's your closer, it is absolutely like making a trade. Except the beauty of it is you just got your own guy back.
0: No, I think that's necessary and something we could see from the Cubs, too, if they get guys back. Also, 317. I don't think PCA is going to cool off. He's finally at the point of showing patience at the plate, and he's not swinging at anything close to the plate anymore. I hope you're right. I just know, watching a lot of baseball for many, many years, players tend to cool off from time to time, even if they are great hitters.
20: Especially when they're younger, you know, and they're still trying to figure out who they are as a hitter. He's still trying to solidify the adjustments the league made to him. Why are you looking scared at the screen?
0: The top text, Layla. I just try to be realistic with my expectations.
20: 312, Ben Brown's return would be a huge boost.
0: No, it doesn't say would. It said will. And that's
20: it says will be a huge boost. Here's hoping. Here's hoping you can get Ben Brown back. That would make things look a lot better. But I think it's still very, very tenuous when it comes to trying to figure out how much rest Ben Brown is going to need, especially if this is a physiological issue where it's something that might be recurring for the rest of his career. You got to figure out how to manage that. We want to thank Lou Malnati's today, the proud deep dish pizza of Chicago Fire FC. Lou Malnati's announced the debut of its new Maxwell Polish Sausage Deep Dish Pizza. You know the idea is good because I'm like, wait, they haven't done this already? Inspired by Chicago's Maxwell Street Polish sausage tradition, the limited time offering celebrates the brand's partnership with Chicago Fire FC as the club's official deep dish partner, and the excitement surrounding the club's newest player in red and the historic match tonight. We do welcome Robert Lewandowski. This is exciting, isn't it?
0: I think so, because you get a star, and even if he's not in his quote-unquote prime, it's something that nudges the entire league closer to being thought of as more legitimate.
20: Well, and it's fun when he's celebrating it, too. His press conference was great. He had fun with us talking about football and football. And Mully's right, by the way. It does go back to the British Association of Football that is abbreviated enough to be called ASOC, and that's why we ended up calling it soccer. So, blame history for once in your lives. Speaking of history.
0: Or just no history.
20: That would be great. But in the meantime, to know it, to blame it is to learn how to know it. So you see what I'm doing here. I'm letting your hate fuel you. Jamal Collier, who wrote an absolutely excellent article, well-sourced, as sourced as it can be, regarding the Bulls front office struggles previously to hiring Bryson Graham and what they look ahead to. I highly recommend you reading it. Jamal's been spending so much time on this. He joins us next to talk about it here on Raheemy Harrison Grody on 104.3 The Score.
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6: We are in the rebuilding phase, and we're extremely young too. 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
4: That is Bryson Graham letting you know what time it is in the Bulls organizational timeline. 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We strongly recommend you check out the work that our next guest has done. It is Jamal Collier, who has been working on this story for what I can think is months. It is the headline on ESPN.com, Good at the Cost of Great, How One of the NBA's Most Iconic Franchises Was Lost to Mediocrity. And if that headline isn't powerful enough, we've brought him on to talk about it. He joins us via our hotline. He is also on Twitch, twitch.tv/TheScoreChicago. Jamal, first of all, congratulations. We know you had been working on this for a while.
7: Thanks, guys. I mean, it feels good to like get it out there, get it seen, have it well received, to hear you guys ranting. Layla, I really enjoyed your Tyrese Halliburton rant yesterday as well, so I appreciate you having me on and appreciate the plug for the story. You said it's months in the making, and honestly really kind of years in the making.
4: The truth will set you free, but first it will tick you off.
8: No, but Jamal, seriously, when did you first have this idea of this type of story, and when did you start interviewing the 20 sources that you have? That it take a lot of research to put this thing together.
7: Yeah. And you know, you guys know that, you know, I think at some point in the last few months, I had to, I wasn't able to join you guys kind of in the weeds of this. You know, I think this particular story, really, as far as like a look at the Bulls organization, I mean, yeah, at least last summer, for sure, going into last year, last December, I thought about it. So at least there had been some idea percolating for about a year that, you know, I was telling my editors and bosses at ESPN of like, we need to sort of do a deeper look into the Bulls. And then this particular version, really, once the season ended, and Arturis and Mark got fired and they were hiring a new front office, there was the urgency of it sort of really picked up in my head. And really, I think, as I outlined in the piece, like when the parallels became so just eerie to me of where they were 6 years ago. Yeah. You know, new front office coming in. And again, Arturis and Mark, say what you want about how that turned out, but at the time, the hiring wasn't people weren't questioning the hiring. This was guys who came in from strong backgrounds that were respected around the league, still are respected around the league. You know, they had the strong background. You had a new coach, Billy Donovan, Tiago, guys who were respected and came with a good pedigree. And then you had this jump from lower in the lottery to number four. And just like seeing that exact parallel and really asking the question of why should anybody trust this team to get it right? Like, what should fans be actually optimistic and encouraged by 6 years later? That was really the big driving forward for me in the past few months, really since, you know, middle of April, to really like try to figure out how to answer that question, try to figure out what went wrong and what anybody learned from the way the past 6 years went.
4: Well, and I think it's inevitable to do that whenever you see, oh, look, yet again, they got the fourth overall pick. Oh, look, yet again, they're hiring somebody into a position they hadn't had before. Bryson Graham gets promoted, you know, from EVP. His position was higher than Arturas. Arturas was assistant in Denver, and Bryson Graham had a higher position. But the idea of this person has a lot of upside, they have a lot of potential. AK got credited, as you know, for discovering Jokic. You know, how does that turn into Bryson Graham, who wants to develop players? You know, we talk about Jose Alvarado a lot. So it's reasonable to see the parallels. Already we've seen some difference, and I think that's probably what makes a story easier for a lot of people to understand, is that the Bulls this time around did the obvious thing in selecting Caleb Wilson. The rant on Patrick Williams, just to see the in-depth nature that you went into it when it came to the reasons that they didn't want to take him, Tyrese Haliburton, as opposed to Patrick Williams. You can't look back at it now and not say how inexcusable it was, Jamal.
7: Yeah, you know, and it was a miss, right? It was a big misevaluation. Haliburton, obviously, pretty much from the jump, had been the better player, and obviously what he's done. I think, as I tried to talk about in the piece, like, you know, there's something with Haliburton, I think, also. Look, I mean, eight other teams, right? Haliburton goes into the 12th pick. Eight other teams end up passing on him as well. He doesn't go sort of right away. And it wasn't like he was some can't-miss prospect. So there does seem to just be like a blind spot that maybe kind of old-school basketball people just keep missing on Haliburton. I mean, he, you know, gets these votes even a couple years ago of this overrated player, even, you know, in some smattering of some votes as well in that overrated player poll, which I know doesn't have a huge sample size, but... You know, I think it was as I outlined, the process that really frustrated staffers of, you know, not really feeling like they were being heard. It's the doubling down, of course, that really, like, you know, to then 3 or 4 years later to sign Patrick to an extension, give him a player option, like all of those things that I think were the most, because people have draft misses all the time, but sort of not being willing to acknowledge and admit and pivot off that mistake. And really sort of, you know, handing out a contract that just doesn't really make sense. And that, you know, went against, like, the Bulls have, you know, analytics teams and people that sort of produce projections for what a player value and worth would be. And it, and that contract, as we saw some other ones, like, went against what the own internal team was sort of crafting. But I would also point people on the Haliburton miss, you know, to a story that I wrote, I want to say around December as well of this past season, November, December, about the Bulls. And you guys may remember it. I wrote a story about the Bulls sort of mirroring the Indiana Pacers and how that was sort of their roadmap of playing fast. And, you know, they were talking about maybe we can get our Siakam. And I would, you know, encourage people to read that and read the sentiments of this current, you know, that regime and how they felt. Essentially, that Tyrese Haliburton, even after going to the finals, was not an A1 star. And that you could sort of replicate with a bunch of, you know, kind of ensemble cast and B+ pieces and such. I just would, you know, but you could read the sentiment of Haliburton there and see that.
4: I know, they're excusing their behavior what it sounds like. Jamal. Like, they're trying to justify it even then, but still want to be the team who drafted him, which is why this is
8: too thick. It's too thick, Jamal. Like, what you said, I remember that story well. We referenced it yesterday when we were talking about it, how that's the team that you said you want to emulate, led by Tyrese Haliburton, the guy that you not only passed up, but when the guy that you took it for was a bust, when he was not good, you didn't even, and this is my cardinal sin with the former front office of the Bulls. How do you re-sign Patrick Williams, who at the time of the re-signing, the extension that they gave him, the 5 years, $90 million, how do you not even make him go sign an offer sheet? It's bad business. And that's when I was like, I don't trust anything that they do because of this.
7: Yeah, and again, like, you know, not at the risk of sort of piling on onto these guys or sort of one misevaluation, because again, that happens. You maybe can draft the wrong guy, have a pick there. But I think as this piece showed, really there was a disconnect from the staff to the higher ups there, and that like people didn't feel their voices were being heard. They didn't feel like that the entire group opinion was being taken into account. And you know, the it's such a fine line. I was talking to a friend in the NBA about this as well, where like, you know, if this had worked out, right, like maybe my other way. So, you know, I think the encouraging thing, as you guys highlighted with sort of the Bryson experience, is that, and I asked him pretty directly of like, how do you know when everybody is saying one thing and you think another, that, you know,

0: me. That just sort of more collaborative style, I think is again how Bryson is going to run this. And as you know, as we noted earlier, like early signs have been good, but there is sort of no guarantees, still kind of with this current, this new regime, that they're gonna get it right. And I think the Bulls fans have some earned skepticism just to see exactly where this goes.
1: We are talking to Jamal Collier. He is the reporter for ESPN who wrote Inside the Hopeful Resurrection of the Chicago Bulls, What's Next? It's got multiple headlines, but it reads as a cautionary tale, Jamal, is how I saw it. And what stood out to you when it comes to either the dangers of the Bulls picking somebody similar to run their front office or similar enough, or just how you ended up putting this together? Was it to be a cautionary tale? Was it to illustrate the sins of the past? Like, what was your thought process when you put it all in?
0: Yeah, I think cautionary tale is right. You hit it right on the head, right? It was just sort of like, again, the parallels were so eerily similar. And the team felt like they were almost set up for success, a half decade ago. And then it went wrong, right? And there's even a line from Michael Reinsdorf that I was really like excited to find from his 2020 press conference, when he was like, if we picked the wrong person, it could take, set the franchise back years. And the idea that even now, like, 6 years later, they're going to be in some sort of rebuild for a couple of years here, right? Probably a multi-year process to try to figure out how this team could get turned back into something. So you're talking about now like a decade, essentially, that is going to be, before this team could be reasonably, if things go cr super well, like at the top of the Eastern Conference, or even in some potential to contend. So this was, it was a cautionary tale. It was to show what things went wrong besides just like, Lonzo getting hurt, or the players, maybe not all the way. What went wrong in the process? What went wrong inside the walls of the organization, and how this sort of the new regime is going to have to go about correcting that, as much as getting new players in. I think just having alignment with the team is really important to know, like, are we rebuilding? Are we going for the play-in? Are we making win now moves? Just like there was sort of never that general direction that everybody was pulling on the same rope. And look, Caleb Wilson makes things easy because, he is the direction now. He is the sort of center of it all. And that sort of makes it an easier answer for Bryson to have, for the staff now. But still, I think from, ownership to front office to coaching to play, like, everybody in these past few years have not necessarily had the same goals. And I think the encouraging thing so far is that everybody does seem to be a little, like, much more in lockstep. And even the 2 or 3 months that we've seen, since Bryson took over.
2: Jamal, I'll tell you this, the goal seems to be much more uniform, not just within the Bulls, but around the NBA. Don't finish in the bottom three. So, like, tanking's kind of off the table because of that. I'm looking at what you wrote, and the first thing that comes to my mind is what Michael Reinsdorf talked about, because he went in, and you talk about piling on. He kind of piled on his former front office for being bad communicators, right? And at first, I thought, when he had that press conference, Michael Reinsdorf, that he was talking about their inability to communicate with him. But after reading your piece, it sounds like there were just communication gaps all the way down the chain. Is that what you learned in gathering the information for your story?
0: Yeah. And as you said, the communication gaps really ran a pretty much the gamut, right? It was communicating, outward into the media, I think was always sort of an issue there. And you guys have illustrated the frustrations there. Other media members have illustrated some of the frustrations of some of how those press conferences and such went, like after trade deadlines or after drafts. It was the communication, actually the communication with ownership to front office was, mostly fine, and the relationship there was strong. But it's again, what I highlighted, the people inside the building, the staff, that they sort of never really had a good through line, of the vision of why they were making moves. They were finding out, they would sort of discuss general ideas or concepts of things, and then find out the exact details, often from ESPN alerts or Shams tweets or Woj tweets or Woj bombs. Like, they, you know, that was just a big

0: disconnect is like, you know, again, as I highlighted with Patrick Williams, they would sort of outline one thing or one way of thinking or what maybe makes sense from whatever models and things that they had. And then it did feel like to the staff that people were going rogue and doing something completely different. And just that disconnect, I think, is why you saw collaboration and communication be so emphasized in Bryson Graham and Michael Reinsdorf's, you know, in those press conferences, because as much as it was outward and for the public and fans knowing the plan, I think it also was about really trying to get the you know, Advocate Center, United Center, everybody there on the same page and knowing what's going on.
1: Well, I think too, Jamal, is that we saw how the one decision to draft Patrick Williams and then how it just kept defeating the Bulls. They don't trade for 3 years in a row with the deadline. They were the only team in the league to have done that during that stretch. They decide out of almost spite to come up with a number that made them feel better when they re-signed him. And then they don't even give Josh Giddey an offer sheet either. They don't even try. At these points, they're just deciding on their own what they thought they should do to justify their decisions.
0: Well, I actually think that the Josh Giddey, I think they did learn some sort of lesson on Patrick, where Patrick gets signed, like you said, before he even hits restricted free agency. They did allow Josh, you know, to sort of linger out there on the restricted free agent market, see if there was, you know, any offer that was going to blow it away, and that, you know, obviously didn't come, and they signed him to a much more reasonable contract, I think, team friendly contract, at least compared to maybe the initial numbers that, you know, Giddey side or even were projected at the start of when they traded for him. So, you know, they did, there was hints of it, hints of them learning a lesson in some ways. And you know, again, like, they do make a pivot this past trade deadline, and even dating back to trading Alex Caruso in 2024, you know, where they're sort of targeting these like younger players on second contracts, the Josh Giddeys, Rob Dillingham's, didn't go well, but Jaden Ivey, like that, you know, that is, I think, the defense of the previous regime and the people sort of around there that did defend them, is to say, like, look, this idea that they didn't pivot, didn't have a direction. It was like, we did have a direction, and people may disagree with it, may not have thought it was going to work, but like, they were trying to do something and thread a needle that wasn't a complete tank versus, you know, trying to rebuild almost kind of on the fly. I think the big difference in why people were clamoring for the Bulls to tank, is that they, you didn't have a star. You didn't have a, as I said, kind of a guiding light and principle and North Star. And it was so clear that Josh Giddey, who's a good player and a solid player, like, was not going to sort of be that foundational, build everything around him. And Matis Buzelis has had some upside, but doesn't feel like he's already there in that place either. And that, again, is the difference. Like, the tanking rules are different now, but the Bulls do have that guiding sort of principle in Caleb Wilson. And I think that's why the tanking conversation is not the same, or in the same way, at least, is because, like, you know, through lottery luck, they've got a guy that they are going to build around. And I think that also next year, I don't believe that we're going to see this team chasing sort of short term goals and success. It's going to be about the development of Caleb Wilson, the development of Modest, the development of, you know, Daylan Swain, Noah Essanay, like, to see what these young guys can continue to grow and turn into. That's sort of also part of hiring Tiago, who had a lot of success in that area in Portland, and they made the playoffs, and they were, you know, a really good team early, you know, last year as well, exceeded expectations. But their main goal there was developing Deni Avdija, Kamara, like Scoot, like those guys who really popped, and the results kind of came later. I think that when you talk about the process being better, that is what I would point to, is that, like, yeah, they signed some vets and Norm Powell and Claxton and guys who will maybe help them get some wins, but it's really all in service of how can we put Caleb in the best position to continue to grow over the next couple of years.
1: This has been great, Jamal Collier. Thank you again for joining us. Bravo. 20 sources on your story, Jamal. Great work. Thanks for coming on.
2: See you on the court, big fella.
0: Appreciate you, Marshall. Let me know you want that smoke this weekend.
2: Oh my goodness. See, there he
1: I'm gonna
2: goes.
1: Need
2: There he
1: you guys to
2: goes.
1: Chronicle this via video.
2: No chronicle. Look, he got the better of me last time we were on the court. That was my first time on the court for like 8 months. But he got the better of me. He not only blocked my shot, but he also I left him open for a three at the top of the key because I didn't think he could make it. He's like, bottoms.
1: Game.
2: Wet wet.
1: Blouses.
2: Splash.
1: Thank you to Jamal Collier. Next on Raheem Harris and Grody, we are going to discuss what was brought up by the Athletic Football Show. There are some stats that I think might surprise even the most observant Bears fans when it comes to Caleb Williams and the plays that you thought worked. Apparently, they didn't work as well as we thought they did. That's next.
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23: 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I can't peek too early. 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
24: We want to be elite. We want to be that 70% marker. And so we fell short of that. And, we don't shy away from that. I think when you look at it, for us to get to 65% completion, even cut that in half, we need to find 40 more completions over the course of the season. Well, let me tell you something. When you watch the self-scout, there's 80, 90, 100 completions we left out on the table. And I'm not just talking about passes dropped. I know that's the first thing that probably comes to mind, but every team's going to have some passes that are dropped on the ground by their route runners and catchers. So that's going to happen.
1: That is Ben Johnson. That's when he was on with CHGO at the owners' meetings, talking about what he wants to see out of his team. This is Raheemy Harrison Grody on 104.3 The Score. And as we head toward training camp, there's been not just discussion from us, whether it's quarterback play, whether we want to see more out of the Bears, etc. It's also been out of the national pundits. And look no further than our friends at the Athletic Football Show. They had a really good podcast that just dropped this week regarding not just Caleb Williams. They went into the Bengals offense as well, but the majority of it was talking about what to expect and what are the reasonable expectations out of Caleb Williams this season. And Marshall, I think they hit on some stuff that we've all talked about, the completion percentage, but it's how you get from point A to B. Ben Johnson's right. It's not just drops, as we've seen. There's more to it than that. First was avoid the sacks. Now it's complete more passes.
2: Well, one of the ways that Caleb Williams cut down from, what, 68 to 24 sacks over the course of year one to year two was the fact that he just get rid of the ball. Not necessarily to a person, but just get rid of the ball.
1: Yes. Yeah, actually, to not a person is sometimes the best option, as we have seen. So we knew, and you and I have talked about it a lot, one of the first things Ben Johnson said was, I need the receivers to catch the ball more often and better. That is something that he brought up at the end of season press conference. It was very much top of mind. And I don't think you guys need the coach to say that. We all saw the same thing. But what's interesting is the reputation that the Bears have built, the highlight reel plays that Caleb Williams can make, the scramble drill when it works has been very effective. But apparently, the devil is not in those details. Listen to what Robert Mays had to say regarding Caleb Williams' completion percentage last season and the contrast between him and the rest of the league.
0: Obviously, completing 58% of your passes when your coach explicitly before this season asked you

0: to complete 70 is not a good thing. Derek's point about the type of offense, I do think has merit. I think it's a little bit less aggressive. It's not so aggressive that it excuses completing 58% of your passes. I think that's where I land with it. But there are a lot of reasons for this. Like we talked about, he is not making, or until the playoffs, when I think he was a little bit more aggressive, he just wasn't making very many negative plays. Like, that just wasn't happening. The only quarterbacks in the NFL last year who had at least 500 snaps that had less combined EPA lost on sacks and interceptions last year than Caleb Williams were Jordan Love and Bo Nix. Those are the only two guys. He's just not making a lot of negative plays. And some of that is driven by the fact that he's missing big on some of these throws to avoid negative plays. And he's threw the ball away a ton last year. He had 42 throwaways last year per Next Gen. That's the most in the league. League average was 25. The Bears had 29 drops last year. That was third in the NFL. League average was 19. So let's just get those numbers to league average. That's 27 additional completions that go into that. Now you're up near like 60%. And I think then we're talking about that's where the ball placement starts to creep in. So I think the number is depressed for a lot of reasons on top of the fact that he needs to get better here. And the thing that really jumped out to me, and this is where I think if you're trying to make an argument for areas of this offense that can get a ton better this year that were actually very bad last year, we think about and talk about Caleb Williams as this kind of schoolyard, creative, out of structure player. The Bears were terrible in those situations last year. They were terrible in those situations last year. It's kind of shocking when you look at the numbers.
1: So first, I know that that was a long time to kind of get to the stat, but first and foremost, before Robert Mays gets into the scramble numbers, is what we hear him say about the throwaways. That's practically twice the number of the average. If it's 41 compared to 25, twice. And he's right. If you take those back, then look what happens. If you just meet the rest of the league where they are in the throwaway balls.
2: For Caleb specifically, I think it has a lot to do with the fire hose treatment that he got at the beginning of last season in training camp and how we did see a very slow progression and the slope of him improving in real time. We got to watch it like game to game, segment of season to segment of season. Because remember, they broke it up into four game chunks. That's how they kind of measured the progress in-house of Caleb Williams, four games at a time. And by the end, we saw, even though he had to lean on the running game through a lot of that, he was the one making the plays that made a difference at the end of games. And that's what everybody wants to focus on. But Layla, if you go back and just look at the first half of these games that we watched last season, you'll see a lot of what he's talking about. It's easy to remember specifically the great plays at end of games where it is not in structure. But if you look at what would happen not in structures, like he either ran for something, he avoids the sack, but picks up a couple of yards or 5 yards, whatever, on the ground, or he throws it away to live another down. I didn't have a problem with that because he was just almost surviving at that point. But now you need to see the next step, which is what Robert's talking about, what Ben Johnson's talking about, what Caleb himself has talked about.
1: So if you factor in drops and you factor in throwaways, then you're talking about a remarkably different completion percentage just there. I'm not saying that the quarterback is without responsibility here, but when you start to add all these things up together, avoid the sack was number one. I think that should hopefully mean you're not always flushed out of the pocket. We still don't know who's playing left tackle. This concerns me greatly when it comes to the regularity of not being able to be flushed out of the pocket. In fact, I think he's probably going to end up still running to his right just because of what I said a lot. So you kind of build that in, that anticipation for at least that result. Then there's additionally what Robert Mays had to say about that scramble drill.
0: I want to put a couple numbers on the out-of-structure struggles. And this is something, by the way, they're very aware of in the building. People, I've talked to people about this. They've been open about it. I think Ben Johnson talked about his press conferences. Like, scramble drill efficiency for this team was not good enough last year if you're going to have a quarterback who moves around a lot. Last year as a runner, as a scrambler, 0.6 EPA per play for Caleb Williams. Very good. Top seven total EPA as a runner. The scrambles, we saw them. They were efficient. They were very good. Scramblers as a passer, and NGS has this. So scramble drill plays, negative 0.14 EPA per dropback on scramble drill plays for the Bears. 20 of 59 with a 30.5% success rate on those plays.
3: And then I mean, that's got to be near the bottom, right?
0: It's definitely bad. And it's especially bad when you account for volume, when you start to add that stuff over and over and over again. Because we consider him like this, again, schoolyard kind of out of structure player. On in structure plays last year, 63.4% completion rate, 45.6% success rate, which was above average.
1: But when that scramble drill does hit, But when it hits, it's amazing.
2: But I think the lesson we learned from those numbers right there is very simple.
1: You got Cole Kmet swinging the bat at your camera, Stacey Dales.
2: Layla.
1: It's hot when it hits.
2: Get the ball out on time. You stay in structure when you get the ball out on time.
1: It is wild, though, that your brain will do the thing where you remember the highlights. And in this case, it is actually the highlights, not the metaphorical kind.
2: Oh, like, no, it's
1: like your high points on social media of the week.
2: It's the plays that everyone talks about for weeks and weeks after they happen.
1: And then we're like, oh, that scramble drill, though. You know, you're scratching your neck, like, got any more of those scramble drill plays? And it's like, no, the numbers show you that it doesn't even work that often. And we're like, but what? Wait, what? But it's so good when it hits your lips.
2: You know what? It's a
1: wild that 30%, Marshall.
2: Perfect example.
1: 30.
2: It's a perfect example. Anecdotal is emotional and it is more memorable because it stands out to you. It is anecdotal. The empirical data shows something else. It's boring. The empirical data is boring. And that's why you don't remember all of, like I said, the first halves of games where, okay, that's not going well. There's a reason why they weren't scoring enough points in the first half of games.
1: 847 texted us with 29 drops and then an Italian phrase for WTF. I love this. I love learning swearing in other languages. That's really how you build the foundation. And then 312 says it's one of the reasons jogging DJ was traded. Well, get this, 312. It is the Athletic Football Show that points out that DJ Moore caught the most contested balls on the Bears offense. Your brain's playing tricks on you again.
2: Who's gonna be that guy that catches the most contested balls for the Bears next season? That's an important question.
1: So sometimes you can be as simple as, you know how I feel about some of my simple theories heard by everyone, like if you throw over 100 and you're one of the few on the team to do so, then you should be the closer. Also, you can't coach height. If I'm going with contested balls and the likelihood of who's going to catch the most of them, it would be 6'6" Colston Loveland. It can be that simple. I'm going to throw it up where that guy can get it.
2: There's another guy who fits that type of profile, and I would like to see him be, if not at the top, near the top. That would be Roma Dunze.
1: Yeah, Roma Dunze had the guwagi, the go up and
2: in
1: get
2: theory.
1: It. In college.
2: Oh,
1: was his whole...
2: That's a practicality.
1: That was his whole resume. That's why he ended up earning the 9th overall pick, was because he was doing that.
2: Let's see if he can do that with the permanent damage in his foot.
1: But I mean, even... Yeah. What he said was his new normal. I think that's important to point out. But either way, there's a lot of, I think, what made us feel good about watching the Bears offense versus what we're seeing. And I go back to even what Antron Randall-L said. When your receivers are running all over creation while you're waiting to complete the play, they're also still running. So you get tired and you don't know where to go.
2: Takes a bit of a toll, I would think, over the course of a game, if you're doing that all the time.
1: Correct.
2: And we saw him do it more times than not.
1: And while we have some good runners on the team, that doesn't necessarily mean that they should be doing it for that long, that often. Only 30%. That's crazy.
2: Run away fast as you can. It's a lyric, but it's also a lifestyle.
1: It is a lifestyle. I cannot wait for halftime. Sometimes you get denied the license plate. Sometimes the license plate comes to you. Next.
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1: It is halftime here on Raheny Harrison Grody on 104.3 The Score. We started asking the question, if your team's on the field, you're not trading for anybody, this is who you got. What do you want to see? What do you keep needing to see? What do you want to continue out of each team, Cubs and White Sox, to make the playoffs? So we got a lot of discussion. We got a lot of, suggestions. A lot of people aired their concerns about road records for the Sox and more. So good stuff. We spent our 10 o'clock hour discussing that. Jamal Collier joined us at 11 to talk about his article with more than 20 sources on the Bulls and the mistakes of the previous front office, the hope for the future. And we just talked about the Athletic Football Show, breaking down some Caleb Williams numbers.
29: It's halftime.
1: Now, we've all done the story, Marshall. We being newscasters at times, we've all done the story about license plates you can't have. you can't do this, you can't do that, you can't do like 8008.

0: 5. Think about it.
1: Oh, got it.
0: Stuff like that.
1: You really can't do that?
0: I don't know. I'm just using that as a suggestion because that's what people type on their calculators because we're 12. In the meantime...
1: 12 was a fun age.
0: Exactly.
1: No real responsibilities.
0: Exactly. But what happens when the inappropriate license plate comes to you? Let's listen to a story from CBS Miami.
2: Really? Really? No, DMV, no. That's what I said. No, DMV. You're going back. That's what I said.
3: When Nancy Delastrita went to collect her mail, she got quite the surprise. A new license plate with her vehicle registration renewal.
2: And I looked at it, and I said, I don't think so.
3: The plate reads SQZ-A55, but from a distance, those 55s can be read as S's. Well, you get the picture. Squeeze blank.
2: I don't think a woman that lives in a senior community that's going to be 77 years old next month will be driving around with what this plate has to say.
3: The plates become the talk around her retirement community, especially the men. We were with her when she showed it to one of her 89-year-old neighbors.
2: And this is what I received from the DMV for my new license plate. That's good for 10 years.
4: Good.
2: Good?
3: Nancy's plate was mailed from the Broward Property Tax Collector's office. We went there to try to help her get some answers.
5: It's a question about a tag, if you want to replace a tag.
3: And while no one wanted to talk on camera, we were told anyone unhappy with a plate can turn it in for another one for free.
2: I'm kind of resigning to it. And I figured maybe it was just destined to be on my car.
3: So for now, Nancy's keeping the tag, although she is planning to let the state know about it. She'll see the reaction when she goes public with her new plate.
2: I can handle it if I get a few honks here and there. Actually, being over 70, I might like a few honks.
1: And see, that's my point. The last line, after 70, she might like a few honks. You know what? Who's turning down the attention there? If you're single and ready to mingle.
0: The best is that there's two oranges in the middle between the SQZ and the A55.
4: Because it's Florida.
2: Being over 70, I might like a few honks.
0: Like, what if it was a Georgia peach? Would that make it even better?
1: It would. I'm here to tell you, it would. It would. Like, riding down the street, if I saw that riding down the street, I'd definitely be looking into the window like, oh, who's in there?
0: Especially the men. They've been the ones talking the most. You don't say, ma'am, at your retirement community.
1: So what she's saying is men? Is that what she's saying?
0: At 70, she likes it. You know what? I like her attitude about it. At first, she was offended. And then she's like, I don't know, maybe I let the game come to me here. And that's kind of what happened.
1: I like that she was, you know, associating with older men because, you know, she's 77 and she was talking about showing it off to her 89-year-old neighbor.
2: Being over 70, I might like a few honks.
1: Nobody wants to get honked at until they don't get honked at.
0: Alexei Janulius would never. He does the bit where he'll do the video and have fun making the jokes on the video.
1: Yeah, like why you can't have this license
0: exactly.
1: Plate.
0: Exactly. Speaking of Alexei Janulius, grabs microphone.
1: Yeah, you did grab the microphone.
0: Did you guys see that the Jesse White tumblers are on America's Got Talent? First of all, why were they not on the pilot? Secondly, J.B. Pritzker was the one tweeting about this, and I sent this to Ray in our group thread, and I was like, wait a second. I thought that the Alexei Janulius got the tumblers when he became Secretary of State. Didn't they become the Jesse White Alexei Janulius tumblers?
4: He should have jumped in on that. He really should have.
0: And the tumblers should have been on the original episode of that show because they represent the state of Illinois and they've got talent.
1: What? You have to have talent to be on America's Got Talent, right? That's the
0: no.
1: Premise.
0: Sometimes they like it when the guys bomb and then they show the derps and whatnot.
1: I am not an avid AGT watcher.
0: That's like the audition shows. But yeah, Ray, I thought about this and I'm like, wait a second. Just now they're on America's Got Talent? They've been having talent.
4: Overdue. Glad they're getting their shine on there.
0: If my tax dollars go to that, I'm happy about it.
4: Absolutely. I was thinking about it further. You know, Alexei Janulius shouldn't have just adopted, you know, the Jesse White tumblers and been a part of making the push to celebrating them. But, you know, the guy's in shape. He can probably tumble.
1: You want him to tumble?
4: He should.
0: You know what's wild?
4: He could be a part of it.
0: Lawrence knows him. Why hasn't he asked Alexei Junilius if he can tumble? We know he can hoop. He talks about Alexei! Playing basketball. Didn't he jump off of the, didn't he jump into the lake with the Great Lake Jumper recently?
4: Yes.
0: The guy who jumps in every morning.
4: Or whatever.
0: No,
4: but it wasn't the polar plunge?
0: It's the guy who jumps in every morning, then he tells you what the temperature of the water is and the temperature of the air. Am I the only one who follows this guy?
1: I think you are the only one amongst us who follows the guy.
0: Yeah, he does it every day. I don't do anything every day.
1: You mean like no matter how hot, how cold?
0: And that's the bit. Yeah, he'll...
1: Okay.
4: June 16th, he tweeted, Alexei Junilius did, I got to jump in Lake Michigan this morning with my guy, the Great Lake Jumper.
0: There it is. I didn't make it up.
1: The Great Lake Jumper. That sounds like the Great Lake Caper or something. I don't know. It sounds like a mini-series.
0: Somebody needs to ask Alexei if SQZ855 with two oranges in the middle is okay to have in the state of Illinois.
1: I just...
0: Keep listen. It clean. He's got four daughters, okay? They're all elementary school age.
1: Squeeze oranges is all I'm thinking about right now. Squeezing some oranges. That's how you get some good old-fashioned orange juice.
0: You know whoever made that license plate was giggling the whole time.
1: I don't even know how this happens, honestly.
0: Randomness, because it's funny and amazing.
1: Random's good.
4: What did the person get that was expecting their custom plate? They're very disappointed, whoever they are.
0: Did I ever tell you guys about my sister's custom plate for a while?
1: What is
0: I'm like, what? Why do you have a custom plate? Like, you have $0. On what planet did you decide to pay for a custom plate?
1: I don't even know how much a custom plate is, but now I'm curious.
0: So, do you remember Yeezus was a thing for a while? Because Kanye is Kanye, and I'll leave that by itself. Hers was Sheezus.
1: Like S-H-E-E-Z-U-S.
0: I'm like, wait. Juvenile behavior out of my family.
1: I think we all need to lean into juvenile behavior more often on things that aren't that important.
0: I'm not paying for a custom license plate to be silly. I'm silly for 4.5 hours a day. Really more than that, guys. You don't know my side life is like just, you know, hanging out, talking to friends.
1: I'm just happy that, you know, we have these stories to have a little fun with. And I'm happy that 77-year-old young lady is out here getting around.
2: Being over 70, I might like a few honks.
1: That's a great line.
0: See? Okay, so 847. Oh, yeah. I was assigned a GTH 074 plate. I embraced it and applied the Cure and Bauhaus bumper stickers. 219 wants us to stop giving away Jesse's tumblers. We're not giving them away. It's just, do they come with the Secretary of State job?
4: They should have been embraced by Alexei Junilius. That's what we're saying. He should be supporting them on America's Got Talent and everywhere they go.
0: 847. He could tumble my damn sticker renewal prices. Aw, snap. Five on it is next.
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18: In the closing weeks of the 2023 season, White Sox owner Jerry Reinsdorf justified his decision to promote Chris Getz to general manager instead of going outside the organization by saying this, quote, "The conclusion I came to is we owe our fans and ourselves not to waste any time. We want to get better as fast as we possibly can. If I went outside the organization, it would have taken anybody at least a year to evaluate the organization," unquote. That is Jerry Reinsdorf justifying the decision to promote Chris Getz to general manager instead of going outside of the organization to hire one. So here's the question. How has this comment from Jerry Reinsdorf aged?
14: A lot better than it hit originally, I'll say that much. Because after that, and then Chris Getz having phrases like, "I don't like our team," when he was in charge of getting the minor league players to develop to the big league level, it didn't make sense. And I think now what we saw was perhaps a combination of things. It was Jerry Reinsdorf wanting to stay in-house, Chris Getz perhaps being more hamstrung than we realized. I did not think that the ascension of this team was going to be that fast. Maybe it took Chris Getz to convince Jerry Reinsdorf and company to pay more for infrastructure from a technology standpoint and hire more scouts, or at least people who work with scouts. Like, you hire Brian Bannister, you made some very savvy hires as part of the support staff in that front office, and you saw it come together in a way that looked very bleak in the years after this. There's not a doubt about that, but the turnaround in 2026 has been evident. So how has it aged? If you asked me at the end of last season, I would say it's aged as well as we thought it did initially. But now, remarkably better. And everybody deserves credit for that.
4: So the comment itself, I guess it aged okay. Remember, this is the closing weeks of the 2023 season. What happened in 2024?
14: They had the worst record ever in the history of baseball.
4: 121 losses. And did you need to lose 100 games, two more seasons, just to be in a position where you are now, which is tied for first place, percentage points technically ahead of the Cleveland Guardians and five games over 500? More important than this team, you know, not stinking this year, they've earned the respect of their peers.
14: Yeah.
4: They've earned the respect of the fans. And there's a certain level of just baseline, we're not bad, we're good. And I'm not saying they're a great baseball team, but they're certainly one of the better baseball teams in the American League, which is different than saying one of the better baseball teams in the National League. Everything is indeed relative. So I guess this comment from Reinsdorf aged okay, because it still did take two full seasons of 100 loss baseball just to get to this point, and nothing is guaranteed that this season they're going to compete. It's still a developmental year in nature.
14: Yeah,
4: it's just
14: that the season doesn't erase it all.
4: Right. And if they make the playoffs this year, and if they have some playoff success, like if they finish this season as one of the division leaders with the one of the best two records in baseball and get that bye, like, okay, you're there. You're there now. But if they just sneak in as a wild card and get swept out of the playoffs, I'll say, yes, you got to the playoffs. That's good. But can you sustain it?
14: I think what we've also seen is, you know, I will never forget reading the articles about how Theo Epstein had to be the one to convince ownership in Boston when he was still a part of that organization recently, when Craig Breslow was the GM, to spend money on Alex Bregman, for example. And maybe sometimes it's just comes from a different source. Perhaps Chris Getz convinced Jerry Reinsdorf he must have effectively enough to want to spend money on Munetaka Murakami. I think Jerry would have previously seen that as risk. And maybe it took failing enough to get more. You know, that's the thing, is we say this all the time. Like, sometimes in corporate America, you have to fail to succeed, because you have to show that a plan isn't going to work before you can change it to work. So I know there's a lot of variables that have happened in between then and now.
4: I wonder, when we really peel back the layers and get a deeper sneak peek behind the curtain, at what that process was like 2023 into 2024 into 2025 to get to set up. Really, I look at this all, as you guys know, why I make the predictions that I made about top 10 offense, more home runs than the Cubs. It was all based on the second half of last season, the Colson Montgomery era, if you will.
14: Yeah.
4: And so this is better than what I thought they'd be doing this year. But offensively, this is along the lines of what I thought they'd be doing.
14: Ugh, I'm just looking outside.
4: Don't do that. You'll just hurt your own feelings.
14: The smoke is getting worse. Yeah, it's really bad. It just makes you wonder how bad the fires are that they've traveled all the way from Canada. Makes me sad.
4: Not great.
19: Five on it.
20: Number two.
21: Who is the most underrated player in Chicago sports?
14: In Chicago sports. Underrated. I mean, naturally, I thought of Sam Antonacci. But is he underrated on our show? I would say no. I would say we rate Sam Antonacci. We hype him up a lot. So is he underrated on our show? No, and our show is part of Chicago sports, so I can't say it's Sam. And then that gave me a lot of trouble. I don't. Is it Grant Taylor?
4: No, he's rated. We talk about him all the time.
14: I know, that's the problem. I feel like we talk a lot about the people that may be underrated elsewhere.
4: Hey, Layla, you're in the right neighborhood, though, in terms of what team you're talking about. The most underrated player is on this team.
14: I don't know. I'm going to say it's... I'm still going to go with Sam Antonacci, even though I think it's not true. Maybe he was the most likely to have been underrated. How's that? Is that good enough? Because I don't... It's really hard when our job is to pay attention to everybody. Like, I kept thinking it was Sam Antonacci, so that's clearly my overwhelming thought. But we rate him appropriately, so I mean, John Paul Morosi even talked about him, but still, he fits that bill.
4: Okay, I like it.
14: he's cast for underrated player. How's that?
4: I don't think Sam Antonacci is the most underrated hitter on the White Sox, but the guy that... I think there's two people who are well more underrated than Sam Antonacci. The guy who's the most underrated in this city, though, is on the White Sox. He's a pitcher, and I've mentioned him already on this program. This player is Sean Burke. He is the most underrated player in Chicago, period. Here's
14: why. I like
4: it. If you look at Sean Burke this season, he has a 2.8 WAR. Well, we don't ever really talk about him except for the day after he pitches. That 2.8 WAR, only one pitcher in Chicago has a higher WAR than him, and that would be Davis Martin, and it's only by 0.1, 2.9. He's 6-4 this season, a 3.41 ERA. He's got an ERA plus of 125, which is identical to what Davis Martin's is. But think about how much we talk about Davis Martin compared to Sean Burke.
14: We talk about Davis Martin a lot. He's out there.
4: All the time.
14: The secret is out.
4: All the time. The White Sox would not be in first place without the exploits of Davis Martin. And understand this. This is kind of hits at home. Over his last five starts, Davis Martin has given up more than one earned run once. And in that start, he gave up two earned runs.
14: My God, Davis Martin. Jeez, get it together. Earned runs.
4: No, Davis Martin's fine.
14: I'm joking. Oh, it's a joke.
4: All right, we need Davis Martin's in a rocky place right now. We need to get some confidence behind him. But Sean Burke, meanwhile.
14: He's done a lot this season.
4: 6-4 this season. The Sox certainly would not be in the position they are in without Sean Burke. He is the most underrated player in Chicago.
14: Now, we've gotten a lot of mentions on the text line.
4: What you got?
14: 815 said Joe Tooney. Joe Tooney won the inaugural Protector of the Year award.
4: Yeah.
14: But it's in the Department of Casting, kind of like me and Sam Antonacci. Yes. Carson Kelly, 312. That may be the one. That may be the one.
4: Well,
14: not one, but two votes for Cole Kmet. And then Trey Jones gets a vote. I like it. It's avant-garde.
4: Carson Kelly, now...
14: Trey Jones is a survivor.
4: You can't... I can't understand why Carson Kelly doesn't get more run higher in the order based on what Carson Kelly has always been and what he's done.
14: You could say he is then, therefore, underrated.
4: No, because... I've spoken highly of Carson Kelly any chance that I get. He also has a WAR of 1.5 this season, coming off a season which he had a 3.5 WAR. Look. He is underrated. I just don't think he's as underrated as Sean Burke. But also,
14: Ruben Hippolyte.
4: I don't. What?
14: Sarcasm. Sarcasm. Do you think you've known me for 14 years. You really think that I would be that serious?
4: I was like, I didn't even know why you said the words Ruben Hippolyte. I was like, did somebody get hurt? Did he get married? Like, why were you mentioning the words?
14: Did he get married?
4: Like, why else would we be mentioning Ruben Hippolyte at this point in time?
21: He was an underrated bachelor.
4: Back to the second most underrated player in the city, and I think he's neck and neck with Carson Kelly, but just beats him out by a hair, Chase Mydroth, who, by the way, has a higher WAR than Sam Antonacci.
14: That would be
4: 100% a baseball player that does not get, like, if you start naming White Sox players, you go down the list before you start talking about Chase Mydroth at length.
14: 574, Max Rustifer. Well played.
4: Oh. 5 on it.
0: number three.
20: This is Five On It with Layla Rahimi and Marshall Harris. Coming at number three, Bleacher Report released a list of ranking the NFL's true franchise players for teams to build around. And just to give context for the listeners, these are players that are 28 years and younger and have played at least one full season with the current team that they have been drafted on. Now, here are the quarterbacks that were ranked, and Caleb Williams ranked 15th out of 20. Now, here are the quarterbacks that were ranked ahead of him. Drake May at number one, Jaden Daniels number two, Jalen Hurts at three, Justin Herbert four, Trevor Lawrence five, Brock Purdy six, Jordan Love at seven, and Bo Nix at four. Love at seven, and Bo Nix at 14, and Caleb Williams at 15. So do you agree with where the Bears quarterback Caleb Williams is ranked as a franchise player among these quarterbacks?
14: No, because I think if they're doing it based on age and therefore potential, number seven, Jordan Love, I think you're in the up.

0: Justin Wirfs and Penei Sewell because, number one, a running game will help you. And number two, the line. You know, when you talk about building from the trenches out, which is something that I believe in, those names are key. JSN is compelling, but at the same time, we've seen receivers be fungible. Some of the biggest named receivers you know traded at the height of their powers. So teams don't always build around them either. And that leaves Bo Nix and Caleb Williams. So that's what makes this difficult for me to kind of conceptually build around on a list.
1: I find the list to be bewildering. Caleb Williams is 15. He's behind Bo Nix. I'm going to read you what they wrote about him to come up with the 15. Now,
0: you guys know that I feel like they did not build around Justin Jefferson. So
1: the top pick of the 2024 draft improved pretty much across the board under the tutelage of Ben Johnson as a sophomore in 2025. He's still not elite, but a 27-7 touchdown to interception ratio is extremely promising. Williams also performed well on deep passes, third down throws, and in the fourth quarter of one score games. He's on track for a breakout third season at age 24. What about that description screams 15th and way down on the list as far as quarterbacks go? He should be top five on this list. You can make a case for top three or number one.
0: Jalen Hurts is number three on this list. Jaden Daniels is number two, and we don't know how the league has adjusted him. His coordinator left, and he got hurt. So there's a lot of variability even in the quarterbacks. Brock Purdy got paid. He brought his team to a Super Bowl, but I don't know that he's necessarily, like, you're considering him as the cornerstone. Like, that's what makes this difficult. These are cornerstone players that they try to refer to.
1: I will
0: Justin
1: say this.
0: Herbert can throw for 4,000 yards, but the whole process, even when they built around him, has been inconsistent. They've been inconsistent as a team.
1: This article put a very heavy, heavy, heavy value on QBR, which Caleb Williams did not fare well in.
0: Well, then that's how they got to this decision. But and even with the fungibility of positions, that's why I brought up Jaxon Smith-Njigba. I love Jaxon Smith-Njigba and Justin Jefferson. And frankly, Ja'Marr Chase. But we see receivers traded all the time. So that also is tricky. All right.
2: Five on it. Number four.
3: Blackhawks legend Chris Chelios recently spoke to free agent Patrick Kane about his interest in returning to Chicago. Here's what Chelios told Mully and Haw yesterday.
4: Well, I am not going to lie to you guys. It is down to Buffalo and Chicago. I know that, obviously, because I spoke to him. But it's a tough decision for him. It really is. You know, whether to go home, make it easy on his parents and his family and his friends and finish like he did, or like, you know, kind of like Taser tried to do, or he comes back, and in my opinion, you know, he's a Blackhawk. And, you know, the Blackhawks, you see how tough it is to make the playoffs. It's hit or miss. There's no guarantees. With the absence of Connor, you know, in the beginning of the season, no telling when he's going to be back yet. How great would that be?
3: It's Chris Chelios with Mully and Haw. On a scale of 10 on the new 1 to 10 on the newly created He's Back meter, trademark, where would you rate the likelihood of Patrick Kane's return to Chicago?
0: Well, it's high based on the fact that it's either here or Buffalo, and that's where he's from. So that's what makes his heart, according to Chris Chelios. It was my understanding at the time that he left that door was closed, and I don't necessarily think the team thought that they were in a position to bring anybody back for the foreseeable future. But it's been a couple years, so maybe the foreseeable future is past. It was Chris Emma who walked in here guns blazing one day and was like, oh yeah, they got to sign Patrick Kane after this Connor Bedard news. And I was like, wait, what? What? But we see the idea has been growing. I still think on the likelihood of the he's back meter, I still think there's a very high likelihood he wants to finish his career with his hometown franchise. So I would put this at a 7, even though that's still pretty high.
1: That's higher than I thought you were
0: going to go. Well, it's down to two teams. So yeah. That gave me the 7.
1: I'm going to go 5 because 50-50 at this point. And look, I remember a time when they were like, yeah, we're not going back down that road.
0: Right, they were pretty definitive about it without being rude.
1: Yes, but since then, Patrick Kane's done some work. He's got 57 goals, 163 points, and 189 games with the Red Wings. So it's like he could still play hockey at a good level. And maybe this is what they need. Because with Connor Bedard out for a large amount

0: time.
1: November, right? They said 4 months.
0: Right. So you need something to get people excited about coming. And yo, nostalgia. It's not undefeated, but it's got a pretty good record, right?
1: Yeah.
2: All right, we're moving on to...
1: I just didn't want to play.
2: Ooh, it's on repeat now. All right, number five. This is our final question. Layla Marshall, you had your weekly conversation with Pro Football Talk's Mike Florio yesterday. This is what Florio had to say about the potential for a Max Crosby trade actually happening.
3: The one thing that I think we're all continuing to lose sight of, if the Raiders start off struggling like they have most of the years since the last time they went to the Super Bowl in 2002, I still think Max Crosby can get traded. Once he's cleared to practice and play and that concern that kept the Ravens from moving forward goes away, and once the Raiders stink, if they do, I think this Max Crosby thing is going to come back to the front burner, and he's going to be a hot name as the trade deadline approaches. And I just feel like that's been completely forgotten. As everybody gets caught up in their lists, it's list season. Top 10 quarterbacks, top 100 players, top 10 this, top 10 that. Hey, let's pay attention to some of the things that are kind of hiding in plain sight. I think Max Crosby still has a very good chance of being traded, even though he's now of a mindset that he'd like to stick around.
2: That's Mike Florio with you guys yesterday. So, on a scale of 1 to 10 on the newly created...
4: So you're telling me there's a chance.
2: ...meter, where would you rate the level of hope you think Bears fans should have about the idea of Chicago acquiring Raiders pass rusher Max Crosby?
1: Oh, did I get into a trance when he said that and immediately started saying Max? Yes.
2: Max!
1: That's what happened. That was a live look at me yesterday.
0: Are the Maxinistas still out there?
1: Oh, yeah. They never go away.
5: 312-644-6767.
2: Check in, Maxinistas.
1: No.
2: Check in, Maxinistas.
1: And here's why.
0: Max. Text line's about to get flooded.
1: The Bears are 27th in open cap space. They've only got $8.1 million of open cap space to work with, according to overthecap.com. So I don't think that's enough, guys. Max Crosby was making, what was it, $25 million a year? No, more than that. More than that.
2: So your number on the, so you're telling me there's a chance meter is low?
1: 35? Max Crosby AAV.
0: So what is,
1: I think 36. Yeah. I'm not a cap guru, but the Bears don't seem to like doing the whole deferred money extended into the future thing. So unless they want to do that, I'm not sure how they get $8.1 million of cap space to turn into 35.5.
2: So what's your number on the scale? Is it
1: now,
2: low,
1: granted,
2: obviously?
1: Maybe if you trade for him later in the season, you owe less.
2: 1 to 10. You can go low. It's going to be low.
1: 5.
0: Right. Oh, 5? Okay. That's high. That's a reasonable chance.
1: It's mid.
0: Again, mid is much higher than I thought you were going to say there. I'm going to give it
4: a... So you're telling me there's a chance.
1: That's pretty much it. Yeah. Samsonite. I was way off.
0: 2. I'm going to give it a 2. Layla is over here having fun or not fun with numbers. So,
1: no. Yeah.
0: We're not able to paint by numbers. I'm going to paint a pretty grim picture. Probably not going to happen. I would love to see the Maxinistas rewarded, but it ain't happening.
1: No, we'll just have to go to TJ Maxx to get rewarded. Next on Rahimi Harrison Grody. She is always great on social media. I'm really excited to have this conversation with her coming up. Amy Trask, former CEO of the Raiders, board of the directors for the Big 3. We'll talk to her next.
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2: You know, doing something that's great when it comes to basketball. He's the one of the first pioneers, Maverick-type players, you know, with the ABA and what he did there, coming to the NBA with his style. And I'm not surprised that he took a chance with the big three. This is just in his DNA.
3: That is Ice Cube, who was on yesterday with Rahimi Harrison Grody. He was on Spiegel and Holmes on 104.3 The Score. And we are happy to be joined by a famous guest also involved with the big three. Ice Cube yesterday, Amy Trask today, board of directors for the Big Three, the premier global three-on-three basketball league, former CEO of the Raiders. She's also often on CBS Sports. We are happy to have her on. Amy joining us on Twitch, twitch.tv/TheScoreChicago. Amy, thank you for joining us. Hi.
4: Oh, thank you for saying hi. I'm thrilled to join you. And let me just ask a quick question here. Since you had Cube on yesterday, and I'm on today, does that mean he was my opening act?
5: Yes.
3: Yes. Yeah.
4: Okay. I'm going to own that.
3: That's fantastic. Yeah, we're happy to have you on. How did you get to be a part of this, the league that I feel like is growing in popularity?
4: Well, you're absolutely right. It is growing in popularity. I'll say one note about that before I tell you how I became involved. We're going up against the World Cup this year, and people thought, oh, that's going to be tough. That's going to be tough. Well, you know what? There are challenges associated with it, but our attendance is up and our ratings are up, and the league is thriving, not just surviving, but thriving. I became involved with the league in the very first year that it was started. Year one, Cube and Jeff approached me. It didn't matter to me what vision they had. I trust those men. I admire those men. I respect those men. And if they had a vision and invited me to be part of that, I was thrilled to join them. And they have pursued their vision with relentless passion, relentless determination. And we're in year nine.
5: What do you think's been the biggest key to the year-over-year growth? That I know it's been tough because you've been, what, through a pandemic? You've survived. You've, as you said, you're now thriving. What do you think has been the biggest factor in the continued growth of the big three?
4: Well, I believe in the adage that hard work matters. Hard work really, really matters. Work as hard as you can, and when you don't think you can work any harder, find a way to work harder. And that's what Cube does, and that's what Jeff does, and that's what Clyde does. Now, look, there are other reasons as well. We have spectacular coaches. You guys know this in Chicago. Your coach for the Chicago Triplets is Dr. J. We have Nancy Lieberman. We have Steven Jackson. We have phenomenal coaches. I won't name them all. And tremendous players. This weekend, the Triplets, led by Dr. J, is going to face the LA Riot. Dwight Howard is on that team. The game is good. The players are great. And one thing I learned, or I should say I heard over and over and over again throughout the almost 30 years I worked with Al Davis, the players are the game. We have phenomenal players. We have phenomenal coaches. And it's a great game. It's fast. It's fierce. It's, we have a 4-point shot. I'm going to still practice that because it's not going so well for me. But Nancy Lieberman is trying to coach me up.
3: Nancy's a great coach. And I think what we're seeing, Amy, in this is it's also a celebration of basketball. There's a whole lot of people who just outright love the game. And I feel like that's the group of players and even people who watch in the crowd get when you're consuming big three.
4: Well, you're absolutely right. It's a love for the game, and what Cube and Jeff and Clyde and the big three have done to the game is make it even more exciting for fans. It's half court. It's 3-on-3. As I said, there's a 4-point shot. We have a bring the fire challenge. And by the way, my colleagues aren't as, I don't know what word to use, snarky, bratty as I am, but every time the NBA adopts one of our rules and applies it to the NBA or G League or the Summer League, I send out a social media post saying, you're welcome.
5: No, I think that's fair. I think that's fair. You've earned that right.
4: Right.
5: I know, because you have seen some of the things, and we see this with a lot of sports and different different variations of the sport itself, where the mainstream league takes cues from offshoots and then says, oh, that actually looks beneficial to all basketball or all football. And I love that. And speaking of football, I know former CEO of the Raiders, I have to ask you, like, I know you're all in on

0: basketball right this moment. Do you miss football at all?
1: I don't miss it. I still have the opportunity to comment on football, to participate in the football world on CBS Sports, CBS Sports HQ. Yeah. So I am still involved in that regard. And, you know, I have my eyes on your Chicago Bears this season to see if they can build off what they did last season. Something your coach said this offseason, something your quarterback said this offseason suggests to me things may be exciting for Bears fans.
0: What is it?
2: We've talked about how hard it is to change an organization. You know, Al Davis was a disruptor when you guys came onto the scene with the Raiders, and I feel like it consistently became a disruptor when it came to the way business was done, like what you said, you know, making sure the players were centered, when a lot of times that wasn't always the case in the league, isn't always the case. And so change, we know, is hard. When you see an organization make change like this, the Bears, where they've seemingly done things that their franchise didn't previously do, hire, you know, an upstart offensive-minded head coach. How much credit do you want to give just for having what seems like a cultural change in their decision-making as well?
1: Well, look, it looked to be headed in the right direction last season. We'll see where it goes after, or this season and thereafter is a better way to state that. You know, look, every single team is one horrific injury away from a different season than they envisioned. And we, of course, hope that's not the case for any athlete. I will tell you, in all my years in the league, no one I knew ever rooted for an injury to an athlete, even if that athlete was a competitor. So I'm not suggesting that those are things that people look forward to when they're competing. To the contrary, keep your team healthy, protect your quarterback. I heard you talking on the show earlier about the possibility of snatching Max Crosby. And, you know, I will say this, I worked for a team owner who said to me throughout my years with the team, the quarterback must go down and he must go down hard. So look, most games are won or lost at the line of scrimmage. Protect your quarterback and go get the other team's quarterback, and you've got a likelihood of success.
0: Do you think Max Crosby will end the season as a Raider?
1: You know, I don't know the answer to that, obviously. I'm not a betting girl. The only thing I've ever bet in my life is ice cream, because then even if you lose, you win, because you get to eat the ice cream, because you get extra, even if you're the one paying it. I don't know the answer to that, but I do know this. You know, there are rumors floating about, chitter chatter floating about, that notwithstanding his comments when he was back with the Raiders after the failed trade to the Ravens, that, you know, he expressed at the time that he was glad to be back. I'm not sure, based on what I'm hearing, that it's as calm and relaxed and happy and healthy as may have been suggested. So we'll see if that changes.
2: Amy, what's been your favorite aspect of watching Big Three ball? You talked about some of the elements of the game and the rules changes that have been implemented, not just by your league being inventive, but then adopted by places like the NBA. What have you enjoyed the most about just watching it? To me, it's some of the names that, you know, still have something in the tank. It's just maybe not the NBA level. I've loved watching veterans play this game. You mentioned Dwight Howard earlier, who we can expect to see Sunday against Chicago. You know, what have you liked about just observing the game?
1: It's a great game. Look, people can tune in, people can attend. And by the way, if you're in Chicago, you should go this weekend. We're almost out of tickets. Go grab the last ones and go, because it's going to be fun and there's going to be exciting entertainment. I don't know if I'm allowed to say that on air. I'll just tell you, it'll be exciting. I don't know if I'm allowed to name who it will be, but it's a fun event. And the point is, the game is good. People may go for the fun. They may go for the entertainment. They may go for all of that. But at the end of the day, the game has to be compelling. And it is. Those players, I said it earlier, they are fast, they are fierce, they are furious, and they want to win. And I love that. And here's a little anecdote for you that I think is very special about the league. Year one, Clyde Drexler was a coach. Well, year two, we made him the commissioner and needed to replace him as head coach. I'm sitting in a room with Clyde and Cube and Jeff Plotnitz. Jeff and Cube, of course, formed the league. And I said, very casually, what about Nancy Lieberman? Not one of them batted an eye. They said, great idea. We hired Nancy Lieberman. Year one, the only woman involved in on-court activity. The players are all men. The other coaches are all men. She won the championship. And at the end of the game, at the press conference after that championship game, the players were being asked by the media, what is it like to have a woman head coach, a woman head coach, a woman this, a woman that? And one of the players grabbed the microphone and said, stop starting every sentence and every question with the word woman. She's our head coach, period. So I love that about the league, too.
2: Amen. And you also wrote the book, You Negotiate Like a Girl, Reflections on a Career in the NFL. If people hadn't read the book and they want to check it out, what do you want to say about it?
1: It's honest. I shared my reflections of my years in the NFL, some sad, some happy, some fun stories that some may not know. It's my experience in the NFL and working for Al for almost 30 years.
0: I did want to ask you, because I remember famously Ice Cube offering Caitlin Clark, $5 million to play in the Big Three a couple of years ago. Do you think there's a time when there will be a woman playing in the Big Three?
1: There may be, and I will tell you this, that offer was sincere, it was honest, it was forthright, it wasn't performative, it wasn't for clicks or hits or bites, it wasn't for media attention. It was a sincere, honest, forthright invitation. She obviously chose not to go. I will suggest to you she would be treated with tremendous respect by all the players in our Big Three league. They would play fiercely and furiously, as I earlier noted, but they'd also play with tremendous respect for her. Who knows what she'll do next? And maybe someday there will be a woman in the Big Three. There's certainly one coaching and winning championships now.
2: Well, this has been a great conversation, Amy. And just to remind everybody, Big Three in Chicago this Sunday, July 19th at Wintrust Arena at 1 p.m. Limited tickets are still available, and they're just $25 for any seat. No ticketing fees. So $25 is the price. Opportunity to see Dr. J and the undefeated Chicago triplets against Dwight Howard and the 2-2 LA Riot. 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Amy, thank you so much for taking the time. You are an inspiration.
0: Thank you so much.
1: Thank you for having me. And to those who are going to the game, bring your kids. We welcome your children at the games.
2: Welcome them kids. Amy, thanks again. Thanks for taking the time. And yeah, check out her book if you get the chance. So that is the great Amy Trask. Thanks again for joining us.
1: Thank you.
0: And hi.
2: Hi. That's always her greeting on social media.
0: I love it.
2: She's accessible, and that's made her even, I don't know, even cooler than I thought she already was.
0: I've tweeted at her plenty of times, and she's like, tells me what responds, and then, of course, she says, and hi.
2: And hi. I love it. It's so fun to have Amy Trask on.
0: Here, positive vibes.
2: Absolutely. Coming up next on Raheemy Harris and Grody, there has been another comparison made for Caleb Wilson. Marshall's excited. I can tell. We've almost got the Shaq shimmy going. So we will examine it and discuss next.
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16: I'm here with Caleb, and he already told me he's got a message, so I'm going to let you go ahead here.
17: I'm going to let y'all know right now, Jalen Sellers and Donovan Atwell saved my life. That's what they did today. They saved my life. You know, we won. That's all we wanted to do. I'm excited, bro. Go Bulls.
18: That is Caleb Wilson at Summer League. Is that the quote that inspired our boss, Marshall Ryan Porth, to say, he's a dog?
19: No, that was the quote directly after the game, where after going 0-2 in Summer League, he realized that those two guys combining by 43 points saved his life, because he begged to play in the third game. Well, not begged. He said, I want to play in the third game.
18: He made his case.
19: Yeah, even though it was the second of a back-to-back, they win the game. So he's just like, thank goodness these dudes did what they did. So now you've saved my life. The quote you're talking about is when he referred to the fact that, like, people come out from all the world to see me play. I'm like, what?
18: Oh, yeah, that is the quote.
19: Yeah.
18: I don't know. That one also sounded dog-ish to me.
19: Oh, he's a dog.
18: The guy speaks with urgency.
19: Fair.
18: I don't know that I've said that about somebody in a while. Speaks with urgency.
19: On the Bulls, you mean?
18: And he's 19. I'm like, hey, get off me, okay? I'm doing my job today.
19: Once he called Zach LaVine Flight 8
18: motivated
19: in a reference
18: Caleb Wilson?
19: To him,
18: yes.
19: He knows game. He knows ball. He knows city. He knows fan base. He knows the buttons to punch. And he's ready. He wants to get in the gym.
18: And I also appreciate the dunk recognizes dunk game as well.
19: Fair.
18: I'm looking forward to that selfishly. Tim Legler was on the All-City NBA podcast and had a comparison of his own for Caleb Wilson.
20: The ultimate would be, can he turn into a combination of KD and KG? All right, so
21: it would be unreal.
20: And here's what I mean by that. For the Kevin Durant part, it's what you just said. His ability to run your offense through him on the perimeter from 30 feet, give him the basketball, let him handle, create, get into his own, put pressure on defenses, draw multiple defenders as a face-up offensive player. The KG part is, because for me, Kevin Garnett is the greatest four defender I've ever seen. His ability and his intensity, his communication skills, his want to defensively at that position at 7 feet tall was as good as anything I saw in person. So that if he can have that level of commitment, intensity, and desire to be that great defensively, combined with the versatile offensive skill set of Kevin Durant, now you're talking about one of the all-time greats. And look, if you're picked four in any draft, that should be your goal. You're picked. Now, we understand some drafts are deeper than others, but if you're picked that high, right, you should be thinking that. And when you have the physical tools and athletic ability that Caleb Wilson does, that should be his determination. I want to be one of the greatest players to ever do it. That should be his mindset.
19: Well, Tim, I think we're there. I think that's his mindset. I think everything that he said and even the way he has played in Summer League has demonstrated that that's what he is about. He is about that life that Tim Legler described.
18: You're talking about, he's right. If you combine those two skill sets, yes, that would be one of the greats of the game. No, nobody goes downhill like Kevin Durant, in my opinion. You know, he's the guy who can pull up from three, but he's the guy who carves his way through the court in such an effortless way. To combine the two and be above the rim like KG, I don't know that I can picture that.
19: So Kevin Durant is an offensive genius in that he can score from any spot on the floor in any way imaginable, right?
18: He sees things quicker than almost anybody.
19: And we talk about the dogometer.
18: Dogometer.
19: Yeah.
18: I don't know about the DMX, guys. I think we got to work on it.
22: How could you ever say that in a sentence?
19: Yeah, I don't know about the DMX. Like, he's DMX. RIP. DMX.
18: I know, that's why.
22: Like, do you prefer the George Clinton?
18: I'm still torn about it.
19: You want the Atomic Dog?
18: Mm-hmm.
19: I mean, I like both. My vote is both. All dogs.
22: Same. But
19: like, all dogs go to heaven.
18: Because every time that I'm seeing RIP, that it like takes down the idea of celebration of dog.
19: Look, Old Yeller, Oliver and Company.
18: Hey.
19: Whatever y'all want to do. As long as there's dog involved. Look.
18: Can't deal with this.
19: The Beast from Sandlot, if he's got that level, the perceived, because we know the Beast was a big softie at the end of the movie. Spoiler
18: Snoop Dogg.
19: Don't need him on that stuff like Snoop Dogg. That's not what I want for him. But look.
18: Pretty chill dog.
19: What I will say is Tim Legler in that statement is projecting what he could become. And he's obviously not there yet. But at 19 years old, think about when he's 23, 24 years old, what this man will be.
18: How much tape have you watched over the years of Kevin Durant?
19: A lot of tape. Going back to before Texas when he was in high school, the 1 year at Texas with Rick Barnes. And then, you know, people who was it that called him a shot chucker or something like that? It was something stupid. Like, they basically said he's just a volume guy. He's not that good. I was like,
18: is that Draymond? No.
19: This was like an analyst leading up to the draft.
18: Sorry, Draymond.
19: It was all along the lines of like Lamar Jackson should play receiver. It was dumb like that.
18: I remember Rick saying that he knew that it was time to level up with KD when they ended up watching film of the all-time greats and he was emulating them. And that's the thing. It's really asking the question, how much can you see Caleb Wilson project to that? Like, if you're watching KD, how much of KD's traits can you see in Caleb Wilson? Potentially. I'm not saying right now.
19: He's closer to style of play of Kevin Garnett minus the ability to shoot the three, right? Because Kevin Durant shoots, obviously, from wherever. Kevin Garnett, that's not what he did. Kevin Garnett was still in the area of, hey, we like 20-footers.
18: Yeah.
19: Right?
18: Yeah. I mean, but different era, too.
19: Yes. And so now that you know that he is out here working on his step back three, that's a different dynamic. Tim Legler talked about the face-up game. I think face-up, he can play both like Garnett and Durant did. You know, pick your Kevin.
18: You know, Kevin Durant is just unfazed by your typical efforts to try to contest his shot, too. That's what it makes him also so lethal. Yeah, you know, your odds increase dramatically when you're putting a hand up. Not on Kevin Durant. He's going to score 40 at will if he wants to.
19: If we had to talk about whose game his game more resembles right now, it's definitely Kevin Garnett. But if he is developed in the way Tiago Splitter has developed players in the past as an assistant coach, then yeah, that should be kind of what your goal is. And Tim Legler's certainly right. Number four pick in a draft that's already been like, this might be the best draft since 2003, as far as top of the heap, what you have at the top of your draft
18: top
19: class.
18: Top loaded talent.
19: Yeah. And there's still talent even beyond the top four, but I'm saying 1 through 4, you expect all these guys to have all-star potential at minimum.
18: And then I think about the comp could be Kawhi. I'm still angry about it. I'm still angry about Jamal Collier's article.
0: What it do, baby?
19: Yeah. The funny part is Patrick Williams will still be on this team and in the rotation.
18: You know what? Frankly, raw talent hadn't shown his true potential. Let it rip, Bryson Graham. Right? Tiago Splitter?
19: Yeah. I'm more interested in their development of the second guy they took in the draft than the first guy.
18: Yeah, Dalen Swain remains. I think he is going to need him, Noah Essengay. There's a lot of opportunities to develop talent on the team.
19: Yay, rebuild.
18: That's the important part to keep in mind. I think if we do that, then that'll make it all make a lot more sense.
19: But also in transition, Josh Giddey, Modest Buzelis, and now Caleb Wilson. I want to see that.
18: Downhill.
19: Rebounds.
18: That's going downhill.
19: Going the other way.
18: You better be down the court in 5 seconds, right?
19: Yeah.
18: Easily.
19: Yeah.
18: Whistle.
19: 6 seconds or less.
18: Exactly. Coming up next on Raheemy Harris and Grody, we're disappointed in our next guest because he rode his bike here in the bad air. Clay Harbor's doing that for you next.
1: As the Cubs mark 10 years since the historic 2016 World Championship season, the Scores Championship Summer is celebrating by replaying the top 16 games. Tonight, we relive October 15th, 2016. Game 1 of the NLDS versus the Dodgers, including Miguel Montero's pinch hit grand slam in the 8th inning to put the Cubs in the lead.
21: It's got a chance! Grand slam! Wrigley Field is shaking after the blast of Montero.
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35: 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The next 9 weeks, he had 570-something yards, and he had six touchdowns. 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
18: We welcome back to the studio Clay Harbor. He is at Clay Harbs 82 on X, the 9-year NFL veteran. It's been a big pro football show day here on the score because we had Ruthie Polinsky filling in

0: co-host on the Big Pro Football Show on CHSN this morning, and of course alongside David Haw. Clay, good to see you. Why did you ride your bike in this? Are you okay?
1: You know, I thought that maybe this was being overblown a little bit, the smoke.
2: Oh, you didn't look out the window?
1: It felt like I was like smoking two cigarettes at once as the way I was. It smelled like Marshall Harris was trying to barbecue some chicken in his kitchen on the way here. Just to give you guys maybe a little insight to what the smell like. But I regret the bike ride here. And on the way back, I don't know, do I leave my bike and just like Uber or?
2: Yeah, Uber.
0: I mean, something. This is bad.
1: It was bad.
2: It smells like mezcal neat. Outside.
0: It does. Mezcal is good.
2: Yes.
0: This is not.
1: Smoky, burnt mezcal. Yeah.
2: But it's very smoky.
1: Yeah.
2: All the smoke. Chicago, by the way, guys, very unhealthy. It's one of three of the four, I guess, bad air quality places on the planet right now. Detroit's number one, Minneapolis number two, Toronto number three, Chicago number four, and somewhere in the Democratic Republic of the Congo is number five, and Delhi, India is number six.
1: Do we know how long this is going to last? For all the weekenders out there that are looking forward to a nice Chicago weekend, how long do we have this, Marshall? Are you a weather guy?
2: I don't know.
1: You do a lot of TV.
2: I don't do like an Al Roker impersonation.
0: Now let's see what's going on in your neck of the woods.
2: I can get my guy Albert Ramon or Cheryl Scott. There's people I can call about this, but I don't know.
1: On break, text one of your people.
2: I will text. We will have an update for you on the smoke.
0: We have WBBM next door. They also do weather.
2: That's true.
0: Yeah, so we're set. But the bottom line is don't be going outside, Clay.
1: Yeah.
3: According to Tyler's AccuWeather app, the conditions out there, it's like smoking seven cigarettes right now if you go out there and breathe that in.
1: Oh, I wonder how many I just had on my bike ride, man. Never smoked a cigarette in my life. This is my first one today.
4: You had like three packs on your right here.
0: Yeah, that seems like initiation by fire.
2: I see what you did there.
0: I didn't even mean to. Yeah, unfortunately. No, it's not. It's bad. Clay, there's some audio that we want to get to with you because, well, it's about tight end play. And Colson Loveland was on with Bussin' with the Boys, very famous podcast. Colson talked about building chemistry with Caleb Williams once he got to Chicago.
5: Yeah, I think it starts with trust for sure. No, being where I'm supposed to be at. And then, you know, making plays when he does throw it to me when I'm not maybe necessarily open. Mm-hmm. And he just kind of needs somewhere to go with it. But then I also think like off the field has a lot to do with it too. Really getting to know someone off the field, doing things like golfing or, you know, just. I think that goes a long ways too. But during the season, like after practice, we'd always get, you know, anything in the game plan we didn't get throughout the week or we missed or whatever, every time after practice, we'd probably get 10, 20, 20 routes. And after doing that, it was kind of like, okay, this is definitely paying off. And he's gaining more trust with me and just kind of having those conversations like, yo, if you need somewhere to go with it, just throw it this way.
6: That is the move.
7: It has to feel cool too. Like, I want to say it might have been after the Packers game when he's on the podium and people question, why did we get Colson Loveland? He's like, it's Colson Loveland. Like, that had to feel good knowing it's coming from Caleb Williams.
5: Yeah, for sure. And he's always been a guy that's believed in me and has definitely, you know, boosted my confidence throughout the year for sure.
7: Is it more like when the chemistry is building, like he's coming to you, or you feel like you've had enough consistent, not like you're thinking I've been very consistent, I've been where I needed to be, now's my time to go up to him, tell him he needs to throw me the ball. But is it a conversation to where he's coming over to you and asking what you're seeing, or you're going over to him and be like, hey, what are, or is it a collaboration?
5: Yeah, I'd say
7: like to where you feel confidence, because obviously you're a rookie. Mm-hmm. So I'm sure there's like a learning curve there to feel comfortable enough to walk over to him.
5: For sure.
7: But is that like building through the season to where you see something and you're walking over to him like, hey, what are you seeing on this play? Or, you know, you need to toss me the rock over here, or maybe the play's drawn up for you and he doesn't go to you.
5: Yeah, for sure. Yeah. And I feel like just early on, it was always felt like I could go up to him, you know, because maybe it's because he's a younger guy too or whatever it may be. I don't know. But he's just like he's the type of personality where it's like, you know, you shouldn't be worried or scared to go up to him. And I feel like I'm out there playing. We're both on the field, so he'll definitely take what I have to say and vice versa. But I'd say it's collaborative for sure. Like anytime he sees something, he'll come to me, maybe do this different, or I'll do the same.
7: Yeah.
0: Okay, so that was Colson Loveland on with Bussin' with the Boys podcast. And Clay, you've been in the locker room. You know what developing rapport is like with a quarterback. Can you take us into kind of like what he's talking about behind the process a little bit?
1: Absolutely. And that is exactly what you saw last year. Everything you said. I remember being there in OTAs and mini camps. Guess what? Colson Loveland wasn't playing. So that's why it maybe took him a little bit longer. Bears fans starting to get a little nervous because until week nine, I have the numbers right here. After week nine, he had 47 catches, 597 yards, 6 touchdowns. So that was second among all tight ends in the National Football League from week nine, the second half of the season on. Second in receptions, second in yards. So that's how good he was. The first half of the season, he only had 100 and something yards. So Colson Loveland didn't have OTAs. He was limited in training camp. I was there watching it. Wasn't getting many reps. And then they kind of took their time to get him moved in because you have Cole Kmet right there. You can take your time doing that. Gives him a chance to learn the offense. You see how intelligent he is. He starts picking up the offense. You're moving him around a lot. You're starting to see what he can do because he didn't have that full offseason, still recovering from that shoulder. And then you saw him explode. And another number I thought was absolutely crazy over his last four games, including the playoffs, last four, 28 catches, 378 yards, 2 touchdowns. In the playoffs, 12 passes caught, 93 yards in 2 postseason games. So when ESPN came out with these tight end rankings, and I know we're going to get there later, but they had him at 7, I have Loveland at 2 because he's 21. He's coming into his second season. People say you're a homer. I'm saying, look how this guy finished. And not only is he the second best receiver on the top 10, he's the second best blocker behind George Kittle because he can do that too.
2: Mm-hmm. How convinced are you though that that is going to be a direct correlation of a carryover in terms of when you look at all the other options as far as receivers go, pass catchers will say that he's going to continue to get that much action from Caleb Williams?
1: Well, first off, DJ Moore's gone. So okay, there's some more targets right there. So I think you're going to see him take that step up. And here's one of the things that, you know, worries me about tight ends, just being a tight end, knowing how you can guard a tight end. Usually the tight ends back in the old days are attached. Maybe you have a move guy that you can send his emotions. Colson Loveland is so intelligent, and Ben Johnson knows exactly how to use this guy. Colson Loveland's lining up outside right, shifting back to the slot left. He's in the backfield at halfback, then he's moving to the right slot. He's going from right side attached to left side attached. You're not going to get a bead on where this guy lines up, so you're not going to be able to move the coverage the way you want to. Okay, this guy's the number one weapon. We're going to stop him. A little harder for a tight end because sometimes they're attached. You can bang them a little bit. You can get them off their spot. The way I saw them working in OTAs and minicamp, last year, the Bears were 10th in motions and shifts. This year, I think they're going to be top 5 because the way Ben is moving these guys around to get them in the right position to be successful. Luther, too. Luther's moving all over the field. And that's not easy for young players to get these motions and shifts. First of all, got to give them kudos on that. But the way Colson's moving around, they're not going to be able to get a beat on him. DJ's gone. Obviously, Luther and Romer are going to get their targets. I think Colson gets the most.
0: Well, and let's look at that list. It's on your mind. Let's go ahead and talk about it now. Yeah. Number one, according to ESPN on this list, is Brock Bowers. 2 is Trey McBride. 3, George Kittle. 4 is Sam Laporta. 5 is Tyler Warren. 6, Tucker Kraft. Then that's where you see Colson Loveland. Then it's Kyle Pitts at number 8 from the Atlanta Falcons. Mark Andrews, Baltimore Ravens at number 9. And Travis Kelce at number 10. So your usual suspects combined with some young up-and-comers, why do you think he got the 7th ranking and not higher?
1: I think the people that don't watch the Bears every day, and just to specify, this was going in to next season. So this is trajectory and everything.
0: Yeah.
1: So when you look at it, maybe he is the 7th highest receiving tight end, but he's also a really good blocker. Mm-hmm. I'm saying he's a top 10 run-blocking tight end in the National Football League. So when you look at it like that holistically, you don't see what he was able to do the second half of the season. Like I said, the second best receiving tight end in the NFL the second half of the season. Yards back it up. The playoffs, he's doing this in the biggest games. He did this against Green Bay. He comes back against the Rams. He has another big game. So my list was this. I had Kittle, number 1, and I did all-around tight ends. Loveland, Tucker Kraft. I know we don't like Green Bay, but hey, Tucker Kraft can play. If he's healthy, he's good. Then we got Brock Bowers. I think he's a guy that he's not the best blocker, but he's such a good receiver that he makes a list. Trey McBride, Laporta, Kelce, Kyle Pitts, Dalton Kincaid, and number 10, I put Cole Kmet.
2: Is it as simple as you and your rankings value blocking more than the voters did maybe in this with the executives and everybody?
1: Yeah, I definitely put more of an emphasis on blocking and versatility, and that's why I said my ranking on the Big Pro Football Show. I did my own versus ESPN's, but I think they were leaning more towards historically what these guys have done, not where they had him honorable mention number three.
0: He had a really good year when it came to playing to his skill sets. There were some plays where you saw him block at the line of scrimmage, chip, and then go run in a route and catch a pass of consequence. He had a very nice year for what he does.
2: I,

0: Gives you, he can play slot, he can play outside, he can play inside. Cole Kmet is one of the best blockers. I don't care what the Pro Football Focus grades say. You're putting him on the front side of the plays. The weight of that grade is much higher. The degree of difficulty when he's blocking defensive ends and outside linebackers consistently doing a great job. There's not a lot of tight ends in the league doing what Cole Kmet can do in that aspect. Plus, he's a big guy that can run down the seam. Both of them had a lot of plays made in OTAs and minicamps. Was out there for every one of those open to the press. And then Sam Roush, I was really impressed. I think he's got some work to do on learning this offense. He looks like he's running a little fast, trying to get lined up. His motion shift, you can kind of tell the way the guy's reacting. It's not as smooth, it's not as comfortable. But I think his ability, the way he can run, his size, his change of direction, his strength, everything that you can see, he catches the ball very, really well. I think once he gets comfortable in the offense, he starts to trust a little more. I think he's a guy that's going to come on too. So I think the Bears are definitely top three, but right now I think they have an argument for number one. I know the Rams are obviously a good tight end room there, but the Bears are right up there. I think they're near the top of the entire league.
1: Are you projecting Colston Loveland to be the best skill player on the Bears? That's running backs, tight ends, wide receivers.
0: Yeah, I think Titans should be called skilled players anyways. Marshall, I know we're big boys.
1: No. I was just pass catching people who are eligible to catch passes. Is Colston Loveland the best option they have on offense?
0: I mean, the only person that you could say has a chance to maybe be better than, I mean, Rome's possible. Here's my problem with Rome, not to get off on a tangent, but
1: no, go ahead.
0: He gets a ton of targets. Like for me, when I look at this, if you're getting a ton of targets, you should be making a lot more catches. Why did Luther Burden get 30 less targets than you and make more catches? Okay. Why did you get 90 targets and have 44 catches? You caught less balls that were thrown to you than were incomplete. I know Marshall, every target isn't the same.
1: Well,
0: some of them are thrown away, some of them are that. But that is targets to me. That's something I look at.
1: I think the reason why that happened the way you're describing it is because when Caleb Williams was very much still figuring out things, Rome Odunze was available. By the time Caleb Williams started to go upwards last year, Rome Odunze got hurt. He wasn't around for the best of Caleb Williams.
2: I think there's a couple things that factor in. Like Rome and Caleb were programmed to be in sync in their rookie year. I mean, Matt Eberflus said it on the phone, right? Like, just like we drew it up. Like, there were no secrets told here, right? Everybody knew exactly what the plan was. So
0: I got a couple things up my sleeve.
2: Right, exactly. Oh, no. Exactly. So, and listen, for the record, if your football team is good, they're good at execution. You don't have to tell any secrets. Everybody's going to know what you do. And then it doesn't matter because they still do it better than you.
1: Do they need to be deprogrammed then? Is that what you're saying?
2: I do think there needs to be a bit of deprogramming. I mean, you know that that's what happened. They had 1 year of experience, the both of them. So that's what occurred here. He was purposefully targeting him more. And you know how I felt. I thought that Olamide Zaccheaus got too many targets. There are certain people in his natural line of sight, especially once he breaks pocket. And that always seemed to be Rome. Luther's hands are better. Luther's anticipated rhythm is better. It is right now. We know we got to see more out of Rome, but I do think that Caleb has to understand what his receiver skill sets are too a bit.
0: Absolutely, and I think Rome and Luther do have different skill sets. I've been impressed in this, obviously, just being at OTAs and minicamp. I don't know how many times I'm going to say that. Being at OTAs and minicamp, I've been seeing a different route tree.
2: Until training camp.
0: Training camp's coming up, Marshall.
1: Are we going? That's what I was about to ask.
0: I'm out there. You came a few times last year.
2: The last time you guys went, you proceeded to have very appropriate commentary that stayed with us for the rest of the year.
1: Well, we saw what we saw.
0: Yeah, but Luther's route tree is improving. You know, he came out, he was a slot guy, he's a slot machine. I've seen him run a lot of outside routes, inside routes. I mean, he's doing everything. Rome is that big body guy that's got to make contested catches. He's not a guy that's like super explosive. I know if you check his combine numbers, you might think he's that, a Justin Jefferson, Jamar Chase type guy. He's not. He's a big body guy that's got to make the contested catches. I think he can do that. I think it's something we saw him do in college. We've seen him do it sometimes, but he's just got to get more consistent at making these contested catches and not have a catch rate under 50%. When you're getting 90 targets,
1: fair,
0: you should catch 60 plus balls. Like, I don't care where the targets are. If I were going, I mean, that's something as a player, when you look and you see the targets, you get jealous. You're like, man, this guy that got that many targets. And sometimes there's a throwaway. and they'll give you

0: target since you're the closest guy, you know. So there's it's not an exact science, but he's got to be more productive for being the highest target getter on the Bears.
1: That is Clay Harbor, friend of the show, 9-year NFL veteran, defying gravity and physics today, riding his bike to work. Don't do what Clay did. Coming up next here on Raheem Harris and Grody, we've got more with Clay. We'll listen to a little bit more, I think, of the Bussin' with the Boys podcast discussion, and also bring up some more quarterback talk, too, because we had our lists as well, so we want to get what Clay's thoughts are, too. That's all next.
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15: France, once again, boasts one of the deepest squads of the tournament. Lee Blue combined explosive pace in the attack

0: with defensive discipline. And after another impressive run through the competition, they remain among the strongest contenders for the title.
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5: Benedict, the extra offensive lineman, moved. Free play for Williams as the flag is down. So Caleb looking to launch. Does to the end zone. Touchdown! Colston Loveland! So it was a free play. Williams taking advantage of it. And if the flag is on the Niners, we're an extra point from a tie game.
6: Why do I get the feeling that that game, courtesy NBC, you heard Mike Tirico on the call, that 49ers-Bears game is going to be a preview of this year? Every game's like old school Big 12, 45-48 or something, 48-45.
7: Like, I'm sure fans hope it's more 49ers-Bengals is going to be every game of the year.
6: Oh,
7: or excuse me, not 49ers-Bears-Bengals.
6: Yeah, sorry. But you know what I mean.
7: Yeah,
6: like,
7: no,
6: just those high-scoring affairs.
7: First one to 50 wins.
6: Out. Yeah, that's how I feel. Also, nicely done, Tyler. Nice pull to get Colson Loveland's rookie karaoke song.
8: Thank you.
6: Let Me Love You in the background.
9: Oh, that's what you were laughing about.
6: Yeah,
9: Colson Loveland. Yeah, that was great.
6: He's got layers, man. I like that about him. That's the voice of Clay Harbor. He's back with us for another segment here on Raheemy.
9: I wonder
6: Harrison
9: if he sang
6: Harvey.
9: That to his girl.
6: I'm impressed by Colston Loveland's game.
7: Clay does karaoke too.
9: Okay. I don't think you were here for that day.
6: Have you done any other karaoke since you sang On Bended Knee on a first date?
9: Hey, no, and no longer conversing with her, so maybe it was a bad idea.
6: Okay, so
9: Was that the last time you saw her? No.
6: From your elders, Marshall and Layla, just maybe not the first date song.
9: It was a song that I knew. It wasn't like I was trying to tell you, like, I'm on bended knees, boys to men. Like, I'm trying to propose
6: here. There's no way to separate those facts. There's no physical way.
7: You
6: got to
7: think about it from a woman's point of view.
9: He's like, oh, man, he's ready to get on bended knees.
7: This tall, dashing fella wants to sing to me. I know you're saying it's to the whole bar, but no. In her mind, it was to her. You went boys to men.
6: Can't you go with, like, Careless Whisper or something?
9: Okay, there's a few songs that I realize you have the words up there, but there's only a few songs that I know by heart for some reason. Boys to Men on Bended Knees was one of them. And I'm like, yeah, Boys to Men, Bended Knees. And
7: you heard it first here, Chicago. He's a lover boy. He knows that word lyric by lyric.
6: Yeah, you can't be unloading all of the charts. This is a game plan. You can't be out here unloading the entire playbook in week one. What are you going to show for the playoffs?
9: It wasn't a strategy. I'm telling you,
7: that's
9: just
7: the problem.
9: Song.
7: You need a strategy. Dating in 2026 requires a strategy.
9: In hindsight, I should have went with something maybe a little more fun, a little more upbeat, and something that we could joke about,
7: yes.
9: Not the hardcore love song.
7: Oh, we're joking.
9: I'm on bended knees, but...
6: It's been a few weeks since we've seen Clay, so we have to mess
7: with him. You know what? Let's ease him back in. We love you, Clay.
9: Thanks, guys.
6: We do. We just also want you to succeed.
9: Thank you.
6: Dating and life. And Yeah.
7: In all things.
6: Yeah. Let our failures be your successes. That's how I feel. That's what I tell my younger siblings. Let my failures be your successes. I've saved a couple. I have indeed. In the meantime, we wanted to get back to, you mentioned your tight end ranking list as opposed to ESPN's. I also want you to hear a little bit more from the Bussin' with the Boys podcast. Colson Loveland was on and talked about having Ben Johnson as a head coach.
8: What's Coach Johnson like when you guys kind of butcher the operation during practice on offense?
10: Oh,
8: whether somebody motions wrong, gets the call doesn't get in.
10: He's going to let you know, man. He'll look at you, go back to the huddle, reset. He'll look at you like Ben Herbert looks at you the whole time. Just looking at you, he's like, man, makes you feel like
11: Was he a guy that would get in team meetings and call guys out, circle them up real quick?
10: Oh, yeah, yeah.
11: All day.
10: Yeah. And he runs every meeting, too, so it's like, which is impressive. I mean, he installs like that. It's like, yeah, this guy, it's his way or no way, which is good. You know, everyone's aligned.
11: Right, right, right. When you go into those meetings, are you just like absolutely terrified as a rookie every single time? Like, dude, I hope to God he does not circle me. It's just awful.
10: Yeah. This some
6: That's the end of the comment. That's great. Is anybody surprised by that?
7: Not at all. Clay, what's the worst you've ever been called out by a coach when you did something wrong?
9: Man, there's a lot of things running through my head right now. I remember Jim Caldwell got me once when I was with the Lions on punt team, and I'd been on punt teams for like 8 years, never given up even anything close to a punt block. In the middle of the punt meeting, I didn't even know Caldwell was in there. He's like, Clay Harbor, do you see that? Make sure you get that. I'm like, what? I'm like, I've been locking these guys down, and that one hurt a little bit. But I remember, I can't repeat what he said, but my tight end coach with the Eagles, and I thought this guy was a bad tight end coach, which is funny because he is now the tight end coach with the Chiefs. He went over there with Andy Reid, and he is coaching the best tight end in history. But hey, for each coach, you know, the player, there's a different vibe that they, you know, come together with. So maybe he changed some things around with Travis, but me and Selleck didn't necessarily love this guy. I'm not going to mention his name, but...
7: I mean, we could look it up because he's the tight end coach for the Chiefs.
9: His name's Tom Melvin. We've made our amends later on in our time in the NFL. We saw him playing against each other, go up, say what's up, how you doing, whatever. But he told me after a play that he would rip my effing heart out. And after that, you have another man. He's like short man syndrome. He never played football. He's 5'4", 5'5", like small guy. And here I am, 6'4", you know, 255 pounds. And when a man says that to you, Layla's so shook that she just spilt on her keyboard.
6: I was shocked that you said he was 5'4".
7: Go straight upside down, though, because it gets out.
9: Yeah, she knows what she's doing. Dang, and that was probably the biggest one when he said he was going to rip my heart out. If you ever seen Dumb and Dumber, when the guy rips his heart out and puts it in a doggy bag, you know, that's what he wanted to do to me. But that was probably one of them right there.
7: I'm looking at a picture of Tom Melvin, and like, he fits the description.
6: Exactly. I was so shocked that a 5'4" guy is yelling at you in practice style. Said he was going to rip your heart out. I legit ass spilled my coffee.
7: Okay, so let's shift over to the quarterback position, because Layla and I and Mark Grody have all revealed our top 10 quarterbacks heading into 2026.
9: I did research on this today.
7: As you should when we have you on. A little research. You love research so much.
9: Yeah, I do.
7: Give it to us, Clay. You can count us up or down. Just tell us what you're going to do.
9: Okay, before I came on today, I got the text from Ray Diaz, obviously the producer extraordinaire. Ray kills it, telling me that we're going to talk about the top 10 quarterbacks. So I have my top 10 ready to go, Marshall. You ready? Here's my first two out. Trevor Lawrence and Jordan Love are not in the top 10. And that was tough for me because I think both of those had an excellent year. Trevor Lawrence was 13-4. They won the AFC South. They should have beat the Bills. He was 6th in passing yards, 5th in touchdowns. He was 2nd in rushing touchdowns, 3rd in total touchdowns among quarterback. Trevor Lawrence has a chance to be a top 8 quarterback this year. I'm putting him at 12 right now. Jordan Love, he's good in the regular season. He's 1-3 in the playoffs. I think you can look at his QBR and say he's the third best QBR. You can look at his passing grade from PFF, say the third best passing grade. You can say, you know, he's 2nd in total quarterback EPA last year. There's a lot of numbers that tell you Jordan Love's a top 10 quarterback. But just from the eye test, what you do is important, but when you do it is important too. So he's outside the top 10 and 11. Number 10. Caleb Williams.
7: Okay.
9: I got Caleb in our top 10. Obviously, 27 touchdowns, only 7 interceptions, almost 400 rushing yards. I think the comebacks, the 7 fourth quarter comebacks under 2 minutes is something that's impressive. And what I love from Caleb is he gets better when the game is at its highest point. So for me, like I said, what you do matters. When you do matters most. I think he's going to improve on the completion percentage. Obviously, everybody's talking about that. The timing, the footwork, all the little things there. Getting Ben Johnson's offense a lot better. That second half of the season, he was much better. The second half of games, he was much better. When he gets comfortable, I think he's going to figure out how to get in that mode year-round. And I'll go a little quicker now, just because we got through Caleb. Number 9 might surprise you, Jared Goff. I think he's been a guy that's been highly overrated. I think Goff's been good for a number of years. Passing yards, he was 2nd. Passing touchdowns, he was 2nd. Passer rating, he was 3rd in the NFL. Completion percentage, 6th. Yards per attempt, 6. I mean, this guy, obviously, they didn't have the best year last year. Dan Campbell calling plays isn't great, but I think he has a bounce back year. Number 8, people are not going to like this one, Drake May. Okay, but when you look at it, completion percentage, he was 1. Yards per attempt, he was 1. Quarterback pass rating, he was 1. QBR, he was 1. They made it to the Super Bowl. It's tough to say anything bad about him. Obviously, he didn't finish the season the way you wanted to. Drake May. Then I'm going Justin Herbert. I think he had a little bit of a down year last year. He's never won the big game. His offensive line was banged up. I think Herbert just has a chance to get better. Dak Prescott, 6. People hate on Dak. He's a joke. Nice shot. Layla almost made that long shot when she was cleaning off. A little off. Like LeBron there.
7: Ball didn't have enough air in it to get you there.
9: Yeah.
6: It's hard when you're throwing a paper towel.
9: Yeah, didn't the air, it just was the resistance there. But 6, Dak. I think Dak is going to have a big year. He got CD. They got Pickens back. He was 3rd in passing yards, 4th in touchdowns, had a 67 completion percentage, was 5th in QBR. He's going to be good. Now the top 5. Okay. Now we got Joe Burrow. I think, yeah, he could be higher, but I don't know. This guy, can he stay healthy?
6: Yeah.
9: You've got these great receivers. He needs to be able to stay healthy. Offensive line needs to be better. I think he could move up. Patrick Mahomes, obviously, I got him at 4. Yes, if you look at the whole holistic view of his career, he's higher. But coming off the ACL, I think this year he had a down year even before he got hurt. I'm going to put him at 4th coming into the season. 3, Lamar Jackson. How's he going to work with Declan Doyle? I think Lamar has a bounce back year. He's still got Derrick Henry at the running game. Still got Zay Flowers. I think he has a bounce back year. Who's 1, Marshall? Is it Stafford or Allen?
7: I bet you have Allen at 1.
9: Okay, yeah. Stafford's 2. My former quarterback, nobody works hard on this guy. 1 in yards, 1 in touchdowns, only had 8 interceptions, 2 in passer rating last year, the most passing first downs, led the Rams all the way to the NFC Championship game. I mean, this guy was the MVP for a reason. 1, I mean, it's hard to go with anybody but Josh Allen. I mean, the guy can run, he can throw, he's a leader, he does everything he needs. You don't have that many weapons around him, but he makes everybody better. I think him and Joe Brady being together for another year. Joe Brady was my former assistant tight end coach. He's a guy that's just extremely intelligent, hard worker, knows his stuff. You could just tell from the beginning the guy knows so much about football. I think Josh Allen has a big year this year.
7: Can I ask you about an omission? No mention, not honorable mention, no mention. Jalen Hurts.
9: Jalen Hurts, if you look at his career holistically, I think absolutely you put him at 10. But when I look at what happened last year, A.J. Brown's gone. Could Mekhi Lemon be good? Could he take over? Yes. Devontae Smith could be a 1. Dallas Goedert's getting a little older. I think they got weapons. Saquon comes back. Sean Mannion. It comes down to that. How is he going to respond to the new offensive coordinator, Sean Mannion, more under center type ball? I think that Jalen Hurts could get better, and I think he's right there on the outskirts of that. Jaden Daniels, I didn't have him in the top 12.
7: Yeah, that was my next question. Him and Sam Darnold not getting a
9: Sam
7: mention.
9: Sam Darnold, yeah, exactly. Brock Purdy, there's some good quarterbacks that you're leaving out here because you see this list. This is a tough list. There's some good quarterbacks out there.
6: And we talked about that too because, for example, I left Justin Herbert off because I know he can throw for volume.
9: He's pretty overrated.
6: There's just something. I haven't seen enough of the closer mentality in him.
9: He's got to do more.
7: It's the when he does it, right?
6: But at the same time, I also put Trevor Lawrence in because I'm saying, well, if I'm putting Caleb Williams in based on his last season, you can't ignore what Trevor Lawrence did. And he was also described as a generational talent. But we were talking about how Marshall and I were, Clay, that it's easy to name your five that you think can will the After game that, into their hands. They can take over a game and win a game. They can take over and win a playoff game. You know, I'm not saying the championship game necessarily, like AFC or NFC, but they can at least take over a divisional or a wild card. Now, then you've got 5 through 20. And that's what makes it so hard. It's not like you can name a top 10 or you can name a top 5 easier than you can name a top 10.
7: Yes.
12: Yes.
7: And to your point, Leila, I think we talked about this a little bit too. Clay, tell me if you agree with this. It's a curse, but it's also a blessing because I believe we've never been blessed with more starting quarterback talent in the NFL than we have right now. Like, remember there was a lot of bad quarterbacks? Yeah. Now it's like, to be a starter in this league, you got to be a certain level of good that more times than not, the starting quarterback of one of the 32 NFL teams is. And so you've got better, just quality standard quarterback play.
9: Yeah, and even the guys in the bottom of the list, if you get guys like Tyler Shuck, like you think he's a guy that could make a jump this year. Bryce Young, he's a guy you could see making a jump. We haven't even talked about Baker Mayfield. He's a guy that has
6: up Daniels.
9: Jaden Daniels. I mean, there's a number of guys there. We don't know what Kyler Murray's going to be. There's a number of guys there that could turn into top 15 quarterbacks. I mean, that's the realm of possibilities. So it makes it really interesting because it's not the feast or famine that we're used to in the NFL. There's a lot of solid quarterbacks out there. And then I loved your Trevor Lawrence. There's two quarterbacks that had a worse drop rate than Caleb Williams last year. He had the third most drops percentage in the NFL, and Trevor Lawrence is one of them. So that's something that's interesting as well. And another one of the things that I count these guys on, fourth quarter, games on the line, how do you perform? And that's always, to me, something that matters more than people think. Because more often than not, the game's going to be close, coming down to the fourth quarter, and whoever plays better, whoever has that clutch gene, that mentality, that mindset to go and win the game, is usually going to do it.
6: Well, we're going to have more with Clay Harbor in just another segment. I actually am looking forward to the question we're asking the crowd. Because it's an answer that we needed from professional athletes, so we'll get your answer too. And caller 6 to the Score contest line, 312-540-0670, wins a pair of tickets to see the Spiegel and Holmes show live in the Blue Cross Blue Shield Performance Stage on August 11th. That's a Tuesday. The show features former Bears player Raymond Harris, including an exclusive book signing for attendees of his new book, Control the Controllables. Mindset, Pressure, and the Power of Control. That is Tuesday, August 11th, with Spiegel and Holmes right here on The Score. So more with Clay Harbor and a challenge next.
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6: We are back on Rahimi Harrison Grody for another segment with Clay Harbor, co-host of the Big Pro Football Show with Ruthie Polinsky and David Haw on CHSN. What is that?
7: What was that? Just thought I would give him a little pizzazz.
10: It's kind of creepy.
7: A little razzle dazzle.
10: Yeah.
6: Okay, so have you heard of the 999 challenge, Clay?
9: The hot dogs. Beer.
6: Yes. Yeah. I can do nine beers, nine hot dogs
9: in five innings.
6: Holy moly.
7: You know what? I think the nine beers, nine hot dogs in five innings is easier to do than 9-9-9 because you don't give your body enough time to like adjust to the fact that there's food and beverage. I think once you get to like the eighth, ninth inning, everything's settled.
6: I do think more football players could pull off the challenge than baseball players.
9: I'm not even like, to me, this isn't even

0: something like I'm excited to try because I'm positive that I could do the 999 challenge.
1: Challenge?
0: 9 beers, 9 hot dogs.
2: Like, yeah, he could do it.
0: 9 innings.
2: I've seen you drink 9 beers.
0: I can drink.
2: I've seen you eat the equivalent of 9 hot dogs.
0: People are like, dude, you're so fit, man. You must eat perfectly. Here's me doing the 999 travel.
2: He burns a lot of calories naturally, so that doesn't really affect his. Yeah.
1: All right. So the challenge has been issued by Clay Harbor. 999 challenge.
0: I'll go with Marshall Harris and I'll do it.
1: 999 challenge in 5 innings. So the All-Stars of Major League Baseball were asked this question. We're going to hear from Paul Skeens, CJ Abrams, Ozzie Albies, Braxton Ashcraft, Adley Rutschman, Cody Bellinger, Foster Griffin of the Nationals, Jack Caglione, James Wood, and Riley Green. So let's hear them.
3: 9 hot dogs, 9 beers in 9 innings. No. Games are going quick now. It's like 2.5 hours. I'd get tired of it.
4: No.
5: No chance.
6: I could easily do the beers. I would probably get through about 5 of the hot dogs.
7: 100%. 3 hours?
8: Yeah.
7: Easy.
9: Probably not.
3: Absolutely not. No. No. No.
9: With like 2 or 3 weeks of preparation, yeah.
7: Oh, no.
10: Yes. I think I would be very, very good at it. I've thought about this before. I think I can do it.
1: Yeah. Riley Green has thought about it before. So the yeses were Adley Rutschman, Jack Caglione with preparation, and Riley Green, who's given it a lot of thought.
2: What are 2 to 3 weeks of preparation? What does that consist of?
0: You're drinking beer.
2: Just don't eat, don't eat too much the day before and you're golden.
0: Yes.
2: I believe also I could do this. I can't do it technically because I don't want the after effects of 9 beers with the gout. That's not going to go well.
1: I would die.
2: But I'd do 9 like...
1: I get buzzed after 2 drinks. I would be like, what's his name on It's Always Sunny in Philadelphia after the Wade Boggs challenge? What do now?
0: The benefit of growing up in central Illinois, Dwight, Illinois, you know, small town, there's not much to do out there. You know, we started having a couple of bush lattes at a younger age than most.
2: Bush
0: the bonfire.
2: Latte. I've never bush heard
0: lattes.
2: That before.
0: Bush lattes.
1: Ray,
0: lights, bush
1: Ray
0: lights,
1: has been
0: yes.
1: sent.
2: That is the thing I will take with me.
0: It's a country down there, man. You have nothing to do. And you're your buddies. You go out to a bonfire or somebody's house and you have a couple beers. 9 beers? That's a nice warm-up.
2: Who knew that Clay lived in the South, but in Illinois? Who knew?
1: Yeah, I it took me a while to understand that south of I-80 is considered the South.
0: It really is. And guys, they have accents down there. Hey, man, hey, Clay, how you doing today, man? All right, here's what we're doing today on the football field. We're going to run the veer down and the buck trap. That's how we're talking out there. And I'm like, guys, we're only 2 hours from Chicago. Why is this a thing?
1: It is fascinating. When I first heard it, I was like, is this still in Illinois? I thought everything north of Oklahoma City for a long time was Canada. I'm like, what happens up there? I don't even know.
10: So all my in-laws do live in central Illinois, and I've told my wife, I'm like, your family has southern accents. She's like, no, they don't. And she told the entire family, they're probably listening, at least my father-in-law is probably listening right now. Yeah. And I'm like, no, they 100% have southern accents. And Clay, I'm with you. They literally do
0: have southern accents.
2: I think, okay, let me step in as the only southerner on this program.
1: Hey, my state borders Mexico.
2: Your state tried to be a country. Texas is not the South.
1: I would also try to be my own country, obviously.
2: So let me be very clear.
1: We're in Austin.
2: They don't
1: city,
2: have
1: sure right
2: southern
1: now.
2: Accents. They have rural accents. That's like if you're from Pennsylvania, that's anywhere between Pittsburgh and Philadelphia,
1: confirmed.
2: You have a rural accent. A southern accent is very different. Well, it's not very different to a city dweller, but to people in the South, it's very different.
0: A city dweller.
2: Yeah.
1: There is more like the Carolina accent to me. You can sometimes pick it up in Ben Johnson's speech. But the drawl is very distinct.
2: Yeah.
1: Like, that's the one I can't understand, is, like, the strong South Carolina accent. I used to have to interview some players who were from there, and I'm like, what did you just say?
0: Oh,
1: and
0: it's
1: I
0: tough.
1: Had no idea. It was over the head.
0: They're speaking different language. You got those boys from Mississippi, where Marshall's from, Alabama. You know, those guys, you're talking to them, you're, like, squinting a little bit. You're like, what?
2: Isn't that part of the fun, though, of whether it's in college or joining your first NFL team? People from
0: everywhere.
2: So many different places. And some of your teammates you can't even understand.
0: Well, I was lucky because my grandma's from Mississippi, like deep south Mississippi. My other grandma's from Arkansas. So I had 2 southern grandmas. And then they would talk, Clayton Lee Harbor, what are you doing over there? You got to get back here, bust off a switch, and bring it back.
2: Oh, what did you do to get that kind of punishment?
0: And do some rambunctious
2: stuff. Talking crazy to them like you were your tight ends coach.
1: Don't make me spill my coffee again.
11: I'm here with my family.
1: That was the worst ever.
2: Oh, is that the fake?
1: Brian Kelly?
2: Yeah.
1: Like, just say, go Tigers beat Bama. Xavion Thomas, though, has a very distinct Louisiana accent.
2: Oh, yeah.
1: You can hear a Louisiana accent very quickly when you hear
0: Xavion Thomas. Louisiana's probably the thickest accent you can. You know that person from Louisiana ASAP.
2: Arkansas, yeah. Too.
1: Louisiana, because of the, like, the way they say the words, specifically, like, there's a car dealer in East Texas, which also carries a Louisiana accent.
0: It's like Cajun. That,
1: yeah.
0: Like,
1: and they would say, like, so it looked like Peltier, P-E-L-T-I-E-R, but they called it Pelchet. Like, it is very, like, French slash, yeah, Louisiana is the strongest to me. But everything else is, yeah. No, it was surprising to hear the downstate accent. I was like,
0: it's strange, yeah.
1: You're in the Midwest, though. Illinois is the Midwest. I don't want to hear it. It is.
2: Who said it wasn't the Midwest?
1: People say it's not the Midwest, and then they'll say Chicago is not the Midwest.
2: Chicago's,
1: and I'm like,
2: the Mecca
1: of the
2: Midwest.
1: I got news for you, friends.
0: Yeah.
1: No. A lot of people don't believe this.
2: There's a reason people from all over Big Ten country, well, old school Big Ten country, end up in Chicago. Like, that's a thing.
1: Absolutely.
2: Same thing, Atlanta, the South. Same principles apply.
1: We have some breaking news. Big breaking news.
2: Oh.
1: Breaking news on the score is sponsored by IDOT. Running late, speeding won't save you time. No need to speed. It's not a game. The score has learned that the 2027 Major League Baseball All-Star Game is set for July 13th of 2027. So we have a date. Mitch Rosen is here to confirm the news. He's standing in our studio.
2: That's less than a year from
1: now. That we have gotten is that the score is learned July 13th. We see our boss making sure we got it right.
2: Are you going to be in Wrigleyville for that, like, for the actual just swarm of humans?
1: Oh, yeah, I love swarms of humans. You
0: That's
1: know that.
0: So
1: I'm
0: cool.
1: An extrovert. No, it's going to be fantastic.
2: I know Clay's going to be there.
1: So mark your calendars, friends. Save the date. 7/13/27. All-Star Game. Wrigley, be there.
2: Unless.
1: Be square?
2: Well, unless.
1: If you want to be square, I really can't stop you.
2: Well, I was going to say, unless baseball isn't happening, and then. That's what I worry about. That's my number one, like, fear right now.
1: You know, in the meantime, just don't be square. I mean, unless you're Huey Lewis in the news.
2: I'm with that. Square is not good.
1: He did get a perfect 800 on his SAT math. Huey
2: did
1: Lewis.
2: He?
1: Yeah.
2: Didn't I know that?
1: When it was a 1600 score, Huey Lewis.
0: Wow.
1: Yeah, I have no idea why I know that, but it just felt right at the time. They're cutting me off. Clay, thank you for hanging out with us. I'm sorry I spilled my coffee, but it was a good story.
0: Yeah, that was a good story. You have to work on your jump shot. She was shooting the dirty paper towels into the
2: paper towel. The air let out of the paper towel.
1: While seated, guys. And I am taller when I stand, just barely.
0: She couldn't hit one in the garbage can basketball hoop, so.
2: She's 0 for 1.
0: Work on that.
2: Cut her some slack.
1: She's
2: putting up Dalen
1: two.
2: Swain numbers.
1: Like, jeez.
0: Oh, come on.
4: Marshall, 2/3 of our guests today are talking about your basketball game.
2: Oh, no, not mine. I'm cool. I talked about my basketball game.
0: Jamal owes you.
2: Yeah, I self-deprecate.
1: You confessed. Yeah, yeah, you confessed to losing to Jamal.
2: Jamal got me. He and his young 30-somethings got me. I'll bring another 40-year-old out there like Clay. Maybe he can back me up.
1: I think you need to and get Bill to come back from Philly.
2: Yeah.
1: Just because.
0: Get Bill Burr back from Philly. Hey, the guy's a legend. Bill, if you're listening, you're a legend, man.
1: Oh, yeah, I forgot. You know Bill, too.
0: Yeah.
1: Amazing.
2: That's the only reason I was out that night when I saw Clay.
0: Yeah.
1: I'm sure you guys were sticking out like sore thumbs, all of you just peering over the crowd. You and your height.
0: At least me and Bill.
1: Oh,
2: okay. Yeah, I'm a short guy. I'm only 5'8". That's me, 5'8".
1: 5'8".
2: Just roll with it, Layla.
1: You guys. Okay, so here's who's next. It is Matt Spiegel and Ryan Dempster in our next show. So Demp is coming in from Northwest Indiana. We don't know if we'll see him for the transition segment or not, but he will be on the show. So all that's coming up.
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12: The Score! Since you had Cube on yesterday and I'm on today, does that mean he was my opening act?
13: Yes.
14: Yes. Yeah.
12: Okay. I'm going to own that.
14: And she should. Did you know that Amy Trask's nickname is the Princess of Darkness? I look up to certain people in life.
13: It's appropriate.
14: She is one of them.
13: She's a boss.
14: Who doesn't want to be known as the Princess of Darkness? I love that. I admire her. Thanks to Amy Trask. Thanks, of course, to Clay Harbor, who provided us with much entertainment. Thanks to everybody who was a part of this one. We had a great time. Ray Diaz, Tyler Buterbaugh, Brandon Fryer, Peter Jurich, our intern, helping us out as well. Love talking to Peter. Thanks to Jamal Collier, who wrote a tremendous

0: article on the Bulls 20 sources. If you haven't checked it out, please do. Recommended reading. Thanks to Connor O'Donnell, Jacob Stutz, Max Curtis, and Cody Westerlin. Hello, Matt Spiegel.
1: Hello to Layla and Marshall. Jamal Collier is responsible for a lot of rage getting released by people who might have needed to release said rage. Layla, you're raising your hand.
2: It's like if you weren't quite sure how much rage there should be, he's like, let me give you reasons to say your rage is justified.
1: But it's also like, anger right now, currently, in fact, is my drug of choice.
0: I think it's your number one. Your hate fuels you.
1: Yeah, well, sometimes.
2: Okay.
1: Like the thing that gets out of control. And I'm see like, you, oh, Anakin. Oh, boy. Yeah.
0: Anakin had the chance, you know. They had the chance to be really effective.
2: He was the chosen one. I guess technically it paid off being the chosen one.
0: We can't do spoilers on Star Wars.
2: Spoiler alert.
0: Nope.
1: Well, my favorite thing about your Star Wars knowledge is that you love Chewbacca.
0: From Star Wars. Right. As opposed to the other Chewbaccas.
1: Chewbacca from A Princess Bride or something.
0: Or, you know, Chewbacca from Get Smart.
1: Yeah, right. Chewbacca from Hunt for Red October.
0: Chewbacca from Analyze That.
2: These are all very good Chewbaccas that you bring up.
1: Speaking of Hunt for Red October, did anybody catch wind of the Alec Baldwin thing from the other day? Tanny sent it to me. Alec Baldwin goes on social media ostensibly to honor Sam Neill, the late actor Sam Neill.
2: Jurassic Park Sam Neill.
1: Right, and he was in Hunt for Red October. So it begins with Alec Baldwin saying, I'm gutted, RIP to Sam Neill. And then it's a 3-minute monologue on Alec Baldwin's career and filmography and all the actors that were in Hunt for Red October. And at the end, he cycles back to Sam Neill for like a split second.
2: So you use Sam Neill's death as a vehicle to...
0: I would say that tracks. Like, everybody's always like, oh, you got to watch 30 Rock. You got to watch 30 Rock. And I watched like 3 episodes and I'm like, no.
1: Oh, really?
0: Yeah.
2: This is why...
0: They just paint women as so neurotic and so self-centered on that show that I was like, nah, this is not for me.
1: Woman writer, though. So, and that's, yeah. She's talking about herself.
0: I mean, Tina Fey's brilliant. There's no... I loved her book, Bossy Pants.
1: So did I.
0: I've consumed many Tina Fey media products, but for whatever reason, that one just wasn't... I don't know if it hit me at the wrong time and I got to go back to it or what.
2: Oh, look at me. I'm a fetch guy, so I'm all Tina Fey.
0: Yeah. Right? I know. She's brilliant. Like, I love most of her work, but for whatever reason, 30 Rock just set me off improperly to start.
1: I think I stole something from Bossy Pants that I still think about, where she was like, dear Internet.
0: Yes.
1: And just goes to write something in response to all the haters or whatever. Dear Internet. Do that.
2: There you bring it full circle with the haters that you're addressing because hate fuels you.
1: And see? It's everywhere. How are you people? What was Amy Trask talking about? Legal problems in the universe?
2: No. We were talking about the big three because she's on the board of directors there.
1: Oh, Amy Trask.
0: Legal. Oh, you thought it was
1: the other Amy.
0: Yes. No.
1: What's her last name? There's an Amy who works for Odyssey.
0: It's a T, I think.
1: Yeah. Come on, Ray. You've got it. He's looking. Whatever. But yeah, Amy Trask.
0: Amy Trask is awesome.
1: Forgive me.
2: You've thrown me off with that one, Speed.
1: I've thrown everybody off. Throw
2: Amy
1: myself.
2: Dash.
1: Amy Dash. Come on, that's pretty close.
0: That's
1: for
0: very
1: my addled brain.
0: The legal problems of the universe.
3: Powerful
2: like,
3: Amy's.
2: What's going on? Like, I was literally like, wait, legal? What?
3: Who's on your Mount Rushmore of powerful Amy's?
1: Oh, we got two. Schumer?
0: Yeah. So that's three.
2: I got to leave her off.
1: Really?
2: You know, the way you both looked at me last
0: show. Yeah, if there's something I don't know, I want to know.
2: No, I just, she's not my cup of tea.
0: Trainwreck is a fun movie.
1: Trainwreck
0: for
1: is
0: me.
1: Good. I like Trainwreck. LeBron is great in Trainwreck.
0: Bill Hader
1: like
0: had
1: legit
0: a,
1: great.
0: Between the Mindy Project and Trainwreck, I think Bill Hader had a span where he was just playing like the innocent boyfriend of chaotic women for a good stretch. And I was very here for the humor.
1: I can't come up with a fourth powerful Amy. Have the texters stepped in with something to help?
0: No. Let's see.
2: It's funny because Amy's a very common name, too. So you think
0: Chewbacca
2: people pop
0: from
2: up.
0: Step Brother.
2: Oh, that's valid. Chewbacca from Step Brothers.
0: Amy Poehler. Amy Poehler. Thank you, Carolina Bear fan.
1: Yes. Her podcast is good, but everybody's got a podcast. That's how the world works.
0: Do we technically have a podcast?
1: This
0: because
1: one
0: it
1: is.
0: Podcasts?
2: Yeah, this podcast form, you can catch it.
1: Essentially, you know, okay. Hit and Run is a podcast.
2: You still do the play-by-play?
1: I don't do the PBP anymore.
2: Okay. But you had a podcast.
1: I did have one.
2: Okay.
1: How about you, Marshall? You got one?
2: No, I'm podcasted out.
1: You're all done?
2: I prefer podcast guests because you just very low stakes. You're like, I'm just going to show up, be myself, and then see my way out.
1: How are you guys spending your all-star break evenings, your available evenings?
0: We are watching Summer League, and we're recruiting people to watch Summer League. Do you know somebody tweeted at us and was like, hey, you got me on the Summer League? And I'm like, yeah, welcome. Welcome to the side of junkies. It's like the Hoops junkies.
2: The Cookie Monster, and what is that, Family Guy with the... Like, he's got the cookie dough and the spoon. A little addict action. Actually, yesterday, I went to happy hour, guys.
1: Really?
2: It deserves that. Because, you know, me out the house, I wasn't like this outside yesterday. I went to Sunda.
0: Sunda.
1: Oh, Sunda's outstanding.
0: Sunda's great. West Loop or River North. Yeah, the River North OG location is great.
2: We were outside. It was hot, but we were in the shade, and I was like, this is a good life.
1: Did you eat food?
2: Yeah, I had some lumpia. I had some...
1: Brussels sprouts?
2: A hand roll. No Brussels sprouts.
0: The lumpia from Sunda is fantastic because Billy Deck is also Filipino.
1: Ah, I didn't realize that.
0: Yeah.
1: The Brussels sprout appetizer thing, like somebody takes every leaf off every Brussels sprout. And then fries them up, and they're perfect and crispy with an Asian dressing.
2: So crispy all the way through.
1: It's not a Brussels sprout. It's just all the leaves of the sprout.
2: It's like all the sprouts got
0: deconstructed.
2: Brussels.
1: Yeah, it's a deconstructed Brussels sprout. I like that. Big pile of them. Just tremendous.
2: I'm a big fan of deconstructed whatever in food.
0: Yeah.
2: I can really appreciate
0: that. Like
2: the
0: maple and ash Caesar salad.
2: Is it deconstructed?
0: I think so.
2: Okay. I don't think I've ever had the Caesar at... Maple and ash.
1: So a little day drinking at the happy hour? A little stumble home? How'd it go for you?
2: Nah, I'm not really...
1: I did have
2: a beverage, and so it was like... The people I was with, they were very surprised I was having a beverage. And I was like, this is shameful the way y'all treat me because I'm drinking alcohol.
0: You're talking about it in the way that is appropriate, though, which is we're all kind of surprised.
2: You'd be surprised if I had... Wow, okay.
0: I'm surprised you went to happy hour.
2: I had a night off, like you said, all-star break.
1: Evenings.
2: Available evening. And it was
1: also
2: like,
1: available talk show space, if you guys have noticed.
2: So, yes, that is true. They were like, do you want to do something from 4 to 6 or from 7 to 9? You already know what my answer was.
0: 4 to 6.
2: 4 to 6. I was home at like 7. This is great.
0: That's good. You know what I did at 4 o'clock, actually? I went up to Edgewater to Sound Off, which is a really cool brand. They are customizing Sky gear for the WNBA All-Star Game. They do like really awesome custom sweaters, and they have really cool custom shirts. Like I got a shirt that said "Proud" with like special patches just for the WNBA All-Star Game.
2: When you said that at first, I thought you were saying they were customizing like All-Star stuff for the Chicago Sky All-Stars, and I was like, wait,
1: for the players?
2: Yeah,
1: and I was like, that Sky don't have any.
2: Yeah, I realized that.
0: Now, Sound Off is a really, and they're a lot of their logo stuff is based off of headphones. So obviously, we love it because these are attached to our body for most of our day.
1: Mm-hmm.
0: You know, so Sound Off is a really cool concept.
1: Wow, very cool.
0: Yeah.
1: Edgewater and Andersonville, very excellent kind of artsy neighborhoods these days, pumping out stuff.
2: I've been to Andersonville in forever.
1: Yeah. The Swedes over there.
0: Isn't there the Swedish bakery still there?
1: Yeah,
0: the one
1: I think
0: that like Jalmerson and them would go to?
1: Oh, I didn't realize that.
0: I thought they did.
1: Of course, I'm sure they did. That was the place to do it. Yeah, it's weird. How many years now since they eliminated Thursday baseball as well from the whole thing?
2: It's got to be at least 5.
1: Because this is the one that gets you. This is the one where you wake up and you're like, all right, now I'm going to look at my fantasy team. I'm going to set my lineup for the second half.
2: Now you got another day for that, too.
1: I got another day for that. Because the fantasy baseball morning of checking in with your lineup, seeing if you need a probable starter to add, and then maybe checking the matchups. It's like a really enjoyable 10 to 15 minutes for me every day of the baseball season. You guys play at all?
2: I have played. I haven't been in a league for like 5 years just because I didn't have anyone to be in a league with. You get an opening, let me know.
1: I love the daily nature of it.
0: I like the unencumbered nature of just watching games.
1: I get it. That used to be me. Especially in football. I used to rail against people that played fantasy football. And then I started playing it. And it's really fun.
0: My friends were all in a league except for me. And they had a rule that you couldn't ask me for tips. They were like, none of us get to ask Layla questions. And I was like, guys, I go to the same place you do for information.
1: Yeah,
0: I'm either getting it on TV or the internet.
1: But you retain it. You practice retaining it.
0: The girls are hilarious. Yeah, and they're really good. Like, I don't know where they're getting their... Some of them are just innately good at fantasy football. But some of them, I'm like, where are you getting this from?
2: Hmm? 2017, by the way, last time we had baseball on Thursday after the All-Star game.
1: So it's been longer than I even thought.
2: Yeah.
1: That's crazy. And still my muscle memory is like, all right, games tonight. Here we go.
2: That's just your muscle memory from being in baseball season because it's every single day.
1: Yeah, maybe. Maybe. But still this week, it's like, it feels like one extra cruel day for all of us to have to endure. What do we got tonight? We got a AAA All-Star game or something tonight? That's usually around the break
2: Well, it used to be like, because the ESPYs like found that pocket where they could go ESPYs and then back to baseball.
0: There is a game. There's Mets and Phillies.
1: There is? Today?
0: Yeah.
2: Oh, that's new.
0: Nola on the mound.
1: I should cover baseball for a living. Yeah, there's one game. Why is there one game?
0: It might be a makeup or something.
2: It's on ESPN, so I don't think it's a makeup. Oh, no,

0: And
1: you would think
0: here.
1: That would be okay, right?
0: Yeah, that's true. But so tomorrow I've got Ryan McGuffey in to do a whole lot of White Sox stuff and more. Today, Ryan Dempster is going to be in co-hosting with me. And there he is.
2: That's Ryan Dempster's music, ladies and gentlemen.
0: He walks,
2: hi, good to see you.
0: He walks in the building and goes directly to a microphone. We're very efficient with our Dempster time.
1: He's coming around. He's making his
3: he's making the rounds.
1: Pleasantries.
0: Say hello.
1: We are giving him a headset.
0: Being given headsets.
1: The headphones.
0: We're not going to use any of your social battery off the microphone. We're just going to immediately put you to work.
4: All right. That sounds good.
0: Hi, buddy.
4: Hi. How are you doing?
2: Here, let's raise the microphones here.
4: Can you hear me?
2: Yeah.
1: You guys
2: can
1: hear me,
0: right?
1: Oh, yeah. We got you.
0: Yeah. You cleaned up. You cleaned up nicely.
4: I did. I went and took it. I had to. There was a lot of sweat.
0: So what was this today that you were at? It was a clinic, right?
4: Yeah. So still got Game Foundation, which is Kenny Lofton and LaTroy Hawkins are a part of. And Melissa Persaudi worked with the union for a long time. And it was great. It was about 120 kids at the ballpark and in Gary at the Railcat Stadium. And
0: wow.
4: We were given I was in the pitching side. They kept me away from the hitting department. Stayed clear of that. Keep Demp away from all the hitters.
0: That's probably wise.
4: No, we just had fun with the kids and just give them that experience, like kids who never played baseball. And
0: wow.
4: Just like, how do we throw and how do we play catch? And I told them, you know, like, my dad worked all the time. Me and my dad didn't play a lot of catch as a kid because he was trying to help support the family or, you know, had to go away for work. My mom was busy raising two other kids. So it was like, I threw against a brick wall. Like, and they were like looking at me like, what? Like, and I'm like, yeah, I just made a fake strike zone and she would drop me off and then I would throw there for an hour or so and she'd pick me back up and like,
0: wow.
4: And it was cool. It was a lot of fun, a lot of happy faces and a great thing that the foundation's doing. So it was fun to be a part of.
0: How old are the kids that are throwing a baseball for the first time?
4: Oh, like some of them 5, some of them 12.
0: Wow.
4: So it was, and then there was kids who, you know, played in some baseball and little league and stuff. It was a really awesome day out at the ballpark and a hot one.
2: Yeah.
4: Everybody ate a lot of water breaks. It was good. A lot of water breaks.
0: Hydration breaks.
4: Yeah.
0: So we can run commercials.
1: Less smoky down there, I'm assuming.
4: It was, yeah.
1: Okay.
4: It was a little less smoky.
1: You come back here and you're like, oh.
4: Yeah, but it still was a little smoke out there, but a little less than that, yeah.
0: Well, you guys talk to Ryan Dempster. I get him all afternoon. You get me
4: it's
0: every
4: good to
0: day.
4: See you.
2: Yeah, you too.
4: How are you?
2: I'm good.
4: Yeah.
2: That's an awesome thing you're doing. And nice of you to bum it with us for the show.
4: Yeah, well, I'm not bumming it. Yeah, I was in the building, and I wanted to get you before you left. So
0: yeah,
2: I'll
0: reframe
2: nice.
0: That. He's fortunate to get to hang out
4: yes,
0: with us.
4: Yes, absolutely.
0: Yeah.
2: When he's not, you know, also working on his craft, how's the comedy going?
4: It's okay. Yeah, I do a lot. I haven't got up on stage a lot, just writing probably more than anything.
2: That's
4: I keep
2: awesome.
4: A little like notepad next to my bed, and there was a comedian one time. He handed me a really great book called the War of Art. There's a book called The Art of War, which
0: yeah.
4: is the 33 leaders of the world.
0: That's
4: but this
0: loud,
4: is called The War of
0: true.
4: Art, and important. It's a super easy read. It's like 130 pages, and it's just about the importance of writing it down.
2: Awesome.
4: And so I do a lot of that. Like, you know, my kids do something funny or, you know, I start thinking about how funny farts are. I just like start writing why they're funny, all the different kinds.
1: All
4: you
1: the
4: know,
1: different
4: how
1: kinds.
4: They are just even funny when you're still 80 years old.
0: Why are they funny?
4: I don't know. Like we were talking about this. They're just constantly, I don't know if they're as funny for females as they
2: oh,
4: are.
2: No, they, yeah. I joke.
4: See?
2: I mean, entire radio stations have been built on fart jokes. Yes.
4: Yeah.
2: I say bathroom humor is for all.
0: There's a surprise factor. Right?
4: Yeah.
0: There's a surprise and there's a, you don't know what you're going to get. There's
4: no.
0: a lot of different varieties. You don't know how it's going to sound
4: right.
0: and what kind of effect it's going to have
4: kind
0: every time.
4: Kind of tones.
0: It's a little drama.
4: Yeah.
0: A little drama.
1: You say that, but I've had friends who've been able to regulate theirs so where they
0: really?
1: They know what they're about to give you.
4: Everybody's got a special talent, you know?
1: I guess
4: I would
1: so.
4: Say, yeah.
1: I guess so, because, yeah.
4: I remember being at the Paris Hotel in Las Vegas, me and a friend of mine, Evan Myers, and we went into use the bathroom. It was kind of late at night and I was playing poker and he was playing slots and then we went and used the bathroom and there was an older gentleman who was in the poker room probably in his 80s and he kind of just sat there and by the urinal. We were like the only three people in there and he let a fart out and then he just kind of looked over at both of us. He says, well, I gambled and I lost.
0: Oh, that's the one.
4: You know?
2: That's no one
0: trouble.
2: To hold him and no
4: yeah,
2: one to fold
4: so,
2: him.
0: I'd like to cash out, please.
4: Yeah, I'm gonna take it up to the room.
1: No one
4: you
1: know to walk
4: mean?
1: Away, no
0: Gotta
1: one to run.
0: Cash
4: yeah.
0: out.
4: Yeah.
0: There's a legendary
2: good pun,
0: moment.
2: Though. Good pun.
0: There's a legendary
2: yeah.
0: moment in my family. It was before I was born, but my four older siblings all tell the story about how like they were making too much noise and my dad came down angry and screaming at them.

0: And he had, was only wearing underwear because he was trying to sleep, and it was like half down his butt, and he screams at him, and they're terrified, and then he turns around and lets one rip as he walks away, and everybody just dies laughing, and my dad turns around and gives a little smile like he knows he's, like the jig is up.
1: The jig
0: you can't
1: is
0: get
1: up.
0: Taken seriously anymore.
2: Oh, it wasn't in retaliation? I thought it was the exclamation point to the deal.
0: Right.
3: Yeah, the breaking of wind is, that's an art form in and of itself, I'm telling you, man.
4: Is there a book about that? Like, there's only like a few places where it's taboo. Like elevators,
2: airplanes,
4: airplanes,
2: the
4: very
2: CTA.
1: Anywhere where there's where you're sealed in with other people.
4: Yeah, except for ironically with your friends in a car and you're the driver. Kind of funny,
0: encouraged,
4: you know, because you got control of the windows and right. You can kind of do what you want to do.
2: Baseball team bus.
4: Oh my god, yeah, so highly encouraged on there.
0: I got a question for you. Urinal. You're next to a couple, like a dude at a multiple urinal situation.
2: I hate it when that
0: happens.
2: Got you.
0: Yeah. Layla, I'm in the bathroom. Like, that's where things are supposed to take
2: place.
0: Yeah,
2: you should be able to do bathroom things in the bathroom.
0: I
2: yes.
0: do.
2: Yeah.
0: I do. So, I give myself the freedom to do that. And then I sometimes apologize or I bring it up, try to make a joke, but that's where I'm supposed to do that.
2: Also, people apologize for sweating, and I'm like, bodies are supposed to work.
0: Yeah.
2: Like, it's worse if you don't.
4: Yes.
2: Like, I'm scared for what happens if you don't.
4: Yeah.
3: I sweat? Guess I.
2: But then again, I, you know, that's a way of life in Texas. So, you know, you just get used to
4: it. Yeah, the humidity, whole different
2: ballgame. You played there, you know.
4: Yeah, instantly. I remember that getting traded over there in 2012, you know, like coming from Chicago, where I get it gets hot. And then you go to Arlington, and my first start was at home against the Angels. And I went out early just to kind of get ready. You know, feel the heat a little bit, and then went back inside because I was like, man, that's hot. And I had kind of a pregame routine where I was a little different. I talked to some older players who played for a while, and I actually like lifted weights a little bit before I went out for starts. So I already had like a full lather, and I walked out into a sauna.
2: Yeah.
4: I'm like four warm-up pitches in. I looked at Mike Maddox. I think I'm ready. Like, I was so loose. So, yeah, different ball game in Texas altogether.
0: Four and two-thirds.
4: nine, I think.
0: 4 2/3, nine hits.
4: Yeah.
0: Eight runs.
4: Yeah.
0: All earned. Tough day.
4: No, it wasn't. We won the game. Just giving my team a chance to win the ball game.
1: Look, once again,
2: game time temperature
1: 14 outs that day.
4: He's right. Yeah. What was game time temp?
2: Game time temp is 95 typically.
0: 15-9, by the way, is the final. So you're right. You gave your team.
4: We thumped. Yeah.
0: Yeah. You thumped. 40,000 in attendance.
4: Yeah.
2: Because that's 2012. That was a year after they had gone to the World Series.
4: Yeah.
2: Broken my soul.
0: Start time weather 102 degrees.
1: Are you serious?
2: Yep.
4: That's registered. So that's not on the playing field or it feels like. Yeah.
0: Oh my god.
1: I can't imagine what the actual heat index was.
0: By the way,
1: it's 102 straight up.
0: It's a joy. One of us tells a story, and the other rest of us are like, well, I guess that's true. Ryan Dempster tells a story. I'm like, let me go to the box score.
1: And the fact that you try to call him out on the rough start, he's like, we won the game.
0: Yeah,
1: well,
0: that's right. Just trying to be fair and analytical. Okay.
2: So you are somebody who can remember every pitch you threw? Are you like that?
4: Not maybe necessarily every pitch, but like different at-bats, games for sure. You know what it is? It's like when I baseball reference, then it starts to happen really fast. Like, I don't necessarily, if you say, oh, this start against this team or whatever it is, I'm like, ah.
1: You remember individual matchups, though, like the batters?
4: Yeah, certain at-bats against certain guys.
0: Hmm. We're going to do a thing today where we quiz Ryan Dempster
1: about
0: his own baseball reference page. Where Tanny has prepared that. We're also going to play.
4: I got a game that we're going to go down on baseball reference. It's going to, as a music lover, too, you're going to enjoy that whole thing.
0: Remember to see, that's that
2: the straight of all fields with Dad.
0: Well, we have Demp and I have shared a stage multiple times as singers and sung harmonies together backstage at the Metro. I want to say 2014. What was it? Was it Take It to the Limit? Or it was an Eagles tune that you and I ended up just singing harmonies for fun. I was like, oh, Demp can actually sing.
2: Was this a Foundation to Be Named Later event?
0: Yes, it was.
4: Yeah, it was.
0: It's exactly.
4: We did,
2: triple threat. You know, it's usually singing, dancing, and acting, but in this case, it's singing, comedy, and pitching.
0: And actually, quadruple, because it's starter and closer.
2: Hey.
0: I mean, if John Smoltz... Actually, Smoltz plays accordion, right? Because his dad was a legendary accordionist.
4: Absolutely.
0: John Smoltz's father.
2: He plays accordion?
0: He does.
4: He does.
0: He does.
4: Hidden
0: indeed.
4: Talents of John Smoltz.
2: He could also be in a
4: Just remember
2: Tejano
4: that when you're
2: band.
4: Watching like the World Series, he's calling the games, just be like, that's the accordion guy.
0: Right. Just think about
4: Tell
0: Weird
4: your
0: Al.
4: That.
2: Amazing.
0: Yeah. Hey, I'm Joe Davis and Weird Al Yankovic. We're going to... So we're going to have a lot of fun with Demp. I just found out Jay Jake Arrieta is going to join us today at 4 o'clock. Lovable Reunion is tonight. Boog Shambi is going to join us at 3 o'clock. We're going to play categories. We're packed, and Demp came in here to hang out and do some radio, so that's going to be a lot of fun today. Yay. We're looking forward to it. Layla, Marshall, have a wonderful day. Tanny's Open is must-listen radio.
4: Good being with you guys.
0: And that is next. Yes,
2: yeah, good to see you.
4: Good to see you, too.
0: See? It's nice. I get them all after.
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29: Just waking up in the morning, gotta thank God. I don't know, but today seems kind of odd.
0: So the other day, Ice Cube, the White Sox had a day where this happened. They had a third player named an all-star. Then they won their game 1-0. Then they had the number one overall draft pick, and they picked this kid, Rock Chalowski, out of UCLA. And then in the second round, they picked the son of Jim Thome. Just like an unbelievable day. Like one of the great days in the history of the organization. And one of the guys in that front office texted this. Yesterday was the White Sox version of January 20th, 1992.
29: No barking from the dog, no small. And mama cooked the breakfast with no hug.
0: Is that awesome?
30: Here I come. Oh, here I come.
0: So that's...
31: I mean, it was definitely a good day. It was definitely a good day, for sure.
0: Is that the right day? That legend's true, right? Is that the day in a good day?
31: I have no idea. You know, the good day was comprised of a lot of different cool scenarios.

0: somebody broke it down, so that was the day. So how could I deny it? You know, how could I deny it? It was the day all of that happened.
1: Perception becomes reality at that point. If that was it, okay, fine.
0: No, that's science. You know, he did the work. Like, he actually, you know, checked forecast.
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9: Where's Lawrence?
1: He's away, okay? He's in Toronto. Assuming that the air quality allowed him to get there. He had this trip planned for a long time. Ironically, Lawrence Holmes is in Canada while we have Ryan Dempster right here. So we took one from Canada, and we had to give one back. So that's the trade-off for today. What's up, man?
10: And I saw six Canadian geese just down out front hanging out. I don't know if it was a welcoming party, whoever put that together. Nice touch.
1: How'd you know they were Canadian? Were they watching hockey? What were they doing?
10: No, they, well, because I was like, huh, huh, huh. And they were like, huh, huh, huh. And so I was like, oh
1: secret code.
10: Out. Yeah.
1: You're kind of like twins. You know, you got your own little secret language. You're Canadians. Right.
10: They're getting out of the wildfires back home.
1: Oh, man.
10: Yeah.
1: It's crazy out there, isn't it?
10: Yeah, it's different.
1: This morning.
10: Looks like a fireworks show went off.
1: Yeah, like this morning I was walking the dog and I'm like, you know, this isn't that bad. It smells kind of nice.
10: Yeah.
1: All right. You know, and then I went back out a little later. And I'm like, all right, this is troubling. This is really, it's awkward. It's troubling. I am blaming Canada for that. And Depp is just going to have to live with it.
10: It's a different philosophy up there on fighting fires.
1: It is?
10: Yeah.
1: Oh, I didn't realize that. I should read the news.
10: Yeah. I won't get into all that.
1: Okay.
10: Yeah.
1: All right. Maybe later on. Should we 3:45? We got 4 hours, man.
10: Yeah, maybe three. Yeah. But yeah, we'll get through it.
1: Okay. Yeah. Ryan, how often have you done a four-hour radio show in your life?
10: Not very. Maybe high school when we used to go to parties and I would just sit in the kitchen and tell jokes for a few hours.
1: There it is, man. Like you can always tell who the talk show host is going to be. You look around the party or you look around your English class. You're like, oh, that dude just will not shut up.
10: Yeah.
1: Was that you?
10: Yeah. Completely. You know, like I was always very, I think I was mostly respectful. Mm-hmm. But I did, you know what happened was, is anytime anything would happen in school or in class that was borderline, like uncomfortable, my brain always went to that, find the funny in that. So, like, if the teacher did something, you know, like we were doing science class and Mr. Smethers, who is our science class, you can do the research, you know.
1: That's science.
10: Elphinstone Secondary with Cougars. Shout out to Cougars.
1: Mr. Smethers.
10: And so we're in science class and we're talking planets and the, you know, the.
1: That's good stuff.
10: Yeah. And of course, when we start moving down the line, you know, you go from Mercury to Venus to all the way down. And just as you get past.
1: You skipped Earth. Yeah, we're third.
10: Earth, Mars, Saturn, Jupiter.
1: Look at you.
10: You know,
1: showing then, off now.
10: Yeah. And then you know, you get to Uranus.
1: Yes, you do.
10: And so we would have. I was the guy asking Mr. Smethers a lot of questions about that planet because I really wanted to know, like,
1: right.
10: How big is Uranus?
1: Right.
10: How, you know, how long can you maybe. Has anybody ever been on Uranus?
1: Anybody like, visited?
10: We had all the. And of course, you know, my buddies are laughing.
1: Colonized?
10: And he would, and God bless Mr. Smethers' heart, he would always say this, Ryan, it's Uranus. It's not Uranus, it's Uranus. And he would always correct me. And I would, like, and then as the older guy in me, I'm like, what a disruptive little kid I was.
1: Yeah, but you got laughs, you know? I mean, that was me. I was getting laughs. And turning that discomfort into laughs is a life skill. Like, at some point, you got to relax and sit in the discomfort and figure out actually what's going on. But for a while, just making it funny is a really good way to get through.
10: Well, and I guarantee you this, all those kids in my science class know a lot about the planets and definitely know a lot about
1: Mr. Smethers' ants.
10: Uranus.
1: Yeah. Oh, sorry.
10: Yeah.
1: Mr. Smethers' Uranus. Chris Tannehill is here. Tyler Feringel is here. So this is how it happened. Tyler, you went down and you knew who you were looking for. You were looking for Ryan Dempster in the lobby, right? You're familiar with him. Ryan, you were looking for somebody named Tyler. How'd you do?
10: I just looked for somebody who looked like a Tyler.
9: Do I look like a Tyler?
10: You did, instantly. At first, this gentleman was walking at me and he didn't, but he locked eyes with me like he was looking for me. And I'm like, you don't look like a Tyler. And then you walked around the corner. It's like, hey, what's up, Tyler?
1: Was that gentleman older?
4: Ooh, yeah. Ooh, did he get Smitty? Did Demp get Smitty down there?
1: Hey, Ryan, what's going on? Did he get Smitty? Is he down there?
10: I think so.
1: He
10: didn't say anything, but he was about to, and then I looked away.
1: He thought about it. Good job. Excellent job looking away. It's tricky. But you probably get that. Like, people lock eyes with you, and they're like, I know you, and either they really know you or they don't quite know you. They know they should know you. You get that kind of thing, right?
10: Yeah, they're wondering in their head, is that Demp or is that the Capital One guy? Like, you know, like, I don't know. They just
1: you do look like the Capital One
10: Jeremy
1: guy.
10: Yeah, Jeremy Brandt. Yeah, we're pals.
1: Are you pals?
10: Yeah. We were joking
1: about
10: that.
1: How did that happen?
10: Celebrity All-Star game in Texas, and he was on the field, and then we started joking around, and yeah, I got more gray in my beard, and he can still dye his.
1: There you go. All right, so it's All-Star Week, and that means that it's kind of wide open for sports radio, which I love.
10: Yeah.
1: Like, and I always used to be forced to do this week of shows when my partner, whoever's name was first in the show, would be like, I'm going to Canada.
10: Yep.
1: I'm going away. I'm going fishing.
10: Yep.
1: Good luck, kid.
10: I can get a full week right now.
1: Exactly. Yeah. Yep. Exactly. If I leave on Friday, I can get 10 days. And then he'd be gone. And I'm here doing the job. And now I'm like, oh, hell yeah, let's go. Because we got room. So I get to hang out with you today. And I'm super psyched about that. Jake Arrieta going to join us later. Because the Lovable Reunion thing live is tonight at Chicago Theater. Also, by the way, Boog Shambi is going to join us at the top of the hour. Also, keep listening for your chance to win a pair of tickets to see the Black Crows and Whiskey Myers on July 24th at Credit Union One Amphitheater in Tinley Park. 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Be caller number 6 to the Scores Contest line at 312-540-0670. When you hear one of us drop some Black Crows lyrics into regular conversation.
10: Okay.
1: This is what I do to give away concerts.
10: Yeah,
1: tickets.
10: I like it.
1: So if you want to play along, you being a music guy, you know, we can talk about this. Don't do it just yet.
10: I won't listen
1: for a while.
10: Yeah, of course.
1: You know, also baseball coverage on the Score is presented by Xfinity. 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We got to take a break. We'll come back. And I want to talk about how baseball players spend their All-Star Week because I saw a bunch of them last night, as did you. Doing something in All-Star Week. So we will discuss next here on The Score.
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37: Following Dykstra will be this gentleman, Ryan Sandberg, who received the biggest ovation of the evening. Boy, they love him here in Chicago.
38: Second day in a row. He also received the biggest ovation in the home run hitting contest yesterday.
37: And then helped his National League team win that home run hitting contest. One of the most beautiful cities in the country is Chicago. You fly over tonight and you'll see an awesome sight. That's downtown Chicago, the tallest building, the Hancock Building you see there. Making our way north along Lake Michigan out to Wrigley Field, where unfortunately they can get in less than 40,000. They could have put 100,000 here tonight had they been able to accommodate them.
1: Wow. That from the 1990 All-Star Game, Tanny. It was Jack Buck and Who was the other voice? I couldn't catch it.
0: McCarver.
1: Yeah. Yes, McCarver. Buck, so Ryan Dempster knows. He's like, come on, Spiegel. That's the All-Star Game at Wrigley Field, which is where it's going to be next year. The last derby, last home run derby at Wrigley, by the way, that year, Mark McGwire, Ken Griffey Jr., Cecil Fielder, Daryl Strawberry. Do you know how many total home runs were hit that night? The wind was blowing in, Demp.
0: At Wrigley, total number of home runs was 19.
1: Five.
0: Whoa.
1: Three homers off the bat of Ryne Sandberg, who won home run derby in front of the home crowd.
0: How about that?
1: Is that crazy? The wind was blowing in. So you know what it's like there. If the wind's really blowing in, can you imagine if the wind's blowing in next year for the home run derby?
0: The league will be thankful for that big jumbotron that'll block half that wind. You'll just see left center homers. It was funny that home. I talked to Wilson the day after Contreras after his home run derby, and I thought, you know, that home run derby in Philly was incredible.
1: So you were there. You're on the field with Intentional Talk.
0: Yeah, we're doing the show before the game, so we had, you know, a ton of great guests and different guests coming on the show.
1: Boys to Men came up and basically sang End of the Road on your show.
0: Yeah, it was just phenomenal.
1: Crazy.
0: You know, we had a comedian Adam Ray on who was two-wayed with Pete. Pete was in center field, mic'd up. So PCA's out there, and then you have like that going on while we're interviewing Pete, while we're interviewing Adam, and it was just an absolute blast. Freddie Freeman was on, and Cam Schlittler was on, and a long list of guests, and Nick Kurtz, and all these fun guys, this young talent at the game, and it's a blast. But that home run derby, and Wilson's first round, like watching that, was one of the most impressive because his were like 470, 472, 477, like
1: 490, one of them.
0: Yeah, like they weren't like, not to discount it, but in that first round, they were all going. And I see him at the cage on the day of the game, and I'm like, bro, wow. And he was like, I was trying to hit it off the scoreboard. Like, that was my goal. He's like, I thought I could do that. He goes, I didn't know if I could win the derby, but I've come so close in batting practice. I thought maybe I could hit it off the top.
1: Wow. You know? He's having an unbelievable season.
0: Yeah.
1: And it's funny, like, the Red Sox fans think he's like the emotional core of that team. Like, he is like the heart. And the heartbeat of that team, which is fascinating, having lived with the Wilson that we saw. He's still volatile and he's still erratic.
0: I said, dude, would you stop trying to fight everybody? Stop yelling at everybody. He goes, I know, I need to be better. He really, when he said that, he had a great comment. I didn't like injustice. Like, I always gravitated towards standing up for anything that was going on. And if you think about where he's come from in his country and everything that they've had to deal with, that was one thing. If you look around, you know, like Zambrano, you know, volatile, came from Venezuela in a really tough upbringing and a really tough environment. And there was a little bit fight or flight in there. You know, Z and I talked about it, you know. I asked him one time, I was like, why do you always get so mad? Why are you always like, it's scary, you know? Like, for us, like, you're a big guy. Like, we can't take you down. Like, I mean, maybe three of us could, but that's even up for debate.
1: This is Carlos Zambrano you're talking
0: about. Yeah, not Wilson, yeah. And so I was just curious because I'd see this other side of him that was gentle and kind and loving and, you know, funny and, you know, loved playing baseball. And he said when he was a young kid, he was, you know, walking home from school and a kid picked on him and got in a fight with him and beat him up. And then he went home and his dad's like, you're going to walk by there every time and fight him until you get him. You know, and I think, you know, that's what sometimes when we see things like going on, it's so easy to go like, why are you acting like that? Well, hey man, you don't know what it was like for me, you know, and what I had to go through to get to where I got to. And you know, I think for Wilson, and there's a lot already and still going on right now, and then the earthquakes, and he's a very emotional kid. I saw him when he was in Double A. I threw him batting practice when he's hitting all those homers. I threw him batting practice in Biloxi, Mississippi, him and Dan Vogelbach.
1: Wow.
0: And that was the group, and they were just like showing me exactly why I needed to stay retired. And they were just hitting bombs everywhere, and
1: is 14 or what?
0: 2015.
1: 15.
0: Yeah. And I just remember being like, wow, this kid's got a lot of pop, man. So when I was hitting that, I was like, yeah, that's Biloxi. Another one. That's what it was like.
1: Having flashbacks to you pitching BP.
0: To him. Yeah, it was really fun. But yeah, so I think he takes a lot of that on. But he is a passionate guy, and, you know, he's getting more mature. He's trying to figure it out. I would say that. That's what I loved. You know, when I said that to him, this genuineness of like, I want to be better about that. And I hope that he continues to do that because he is have a huge heart, man.
1: He has said so a few times this year that like he's trying to be better. Aren't we all trying to be better at stuff?
0: Yeah.
1: So it's easy to root for somebody who's like, oh yeah, I kind of have an issue with this.
0: Yeah.
1: I'm working on that. See, we
0: but you also can't stare everybody down, and nobody can't stare you down back.
1: He got brushed back during the home run derby.
0: Yeah, no,
1: there was an inside pitch during the derby. All right, so look, we could go down a million baseball rabbit holes, human nature rabbit holes, musical ones as well. But I teased what you do at the break. I didn't realize you were there last night. I accompanied my wife to Noah Kahn at Wrigley, and I wasn't a huge fan going in, but I left a huge fan. I thought it was an incredible concert, and I mentioned that in our text thread today, and you sent pictures of you there with your daughters last night, right, which is amazing. And I realized Jake Arrieta was there last night, John Lackey and David Ross were there last night, and there were current players there last night. I ran into Nico Horner and his fiance Julia.
0: Yep.
1: And I invited myself to the wedding.
0: Nice.
1: And then, but yeah, who else? PCA was there.
0: Yeah, Pete was there. Jameson Tyon was there. Craig Counsell, Mark Kotze was in town, manager of the A's.
1: Counsell and Kotze together.
0: Teammates with the Marlins, former teammates of mine with the Marlins as well.
1: And still and very good friends.
0: Yeah, Mark and Jamie and his son were in town, and then Counts had his boy and his daughter and his wife there. Yeah, it was great. It was a big get down. I love that show. Like, you know, I've had a chance to see Noah a couple times and earlier on, and then I'll see him now. And like, just the production, the band, the kindness that you feel through their band members coming out, the you know, the evolution of the stage as we've seen.
1: At Wrigley.
0: Yeah, just from what started as a, you know, backdrop to the different things that have gone on, Post Malone playing across the street on the rooftop, and just last night bringing that intimacy into a little bit closer to you. And
1: it was brilliant. They had three stages. There's the main stage, and then had another one a little further out, and then another little one a little further out. So, like, a whole bunch of people had a chance to feel like they were in the front row or the second row.
0: Yeah.
1: You know?
0: Yeah, they really did, and moved it around well and played to different parts of the crowd. And you know what I thought was awesome? The car, the scene with the police officer getting arrested for what appears to be a DUI.
1: He had a Vermont police car on the stage.
0: And but once he was in there, how he was singing through the different cameras,
1: side view mirror, and looking in the back seat at one time.
0: Yeah, it was really cool. Really, really forward thinking and creative in a space that, right? Like, we've had so much music over our lifetime, and to constantly come up with new ideas to be creative on stage like that.
1: Yeah.
0: It was a ton of fun. We had a great time dancing with my daughters and just enjoying that moment. And their friend Ella was there. So, yeah, it was a blast.
1: That's awesome. Yeah, we had a great time too. But it's like, I love music at the ballpark. I adore, you know, obviously it's like my two biggest passions, but any concert that I ever get a chance to see at Wrigley or at any ballpark, if I get to be on the field and you sit anywhere on the field, you can always go back to the diamond itself. We took a lap. You can walk around on the warning track behind home plate over to third and go back around and like make a little loop around there. And I'll never forget, like, I saw Fish there at Wrigley one time and I was feeling it, man. I was in my cups at Fish and like feeling it. And I'm standing at deep short.
0: Feeling it like a substance that you had. Yeah, okay.
1: It's a good point. Yeah. Good read by you. Thanks for pointing that out. So, yeah, I'm at deep short, and I'm listening to Chalk Dust Torture, which is all about going to school. And when I was going to school, I was ignoring the teachers, and I was working on baseball. I was like, you know, flip over the piece of paper and write down, make a diamond, and like, well, my all-league team would be these guys, right?
0: Yeah.
1: That was me. And I'm standing there like, how many shortstops have made a play deep in the hole right here as I'm listening to Fish? Like, it was like those kind of moments where those worlds are coming together. It's unbelievable. I think Wrigley has become the best big concert venue in the city.
0: Yeah.
1: I think it is the best place to see a show. It's a natural amphitheater. It sounds great. And the vibe's unbelievable.
0: Yeah, the vibe is incredible. And the sound is incredible. Like you said, the natural amphitheater. I think just the way it projects sounds, even for a baseball game, you feel that. You go to other places and they're pretty. Like Pittsburgh. Pittsburgh has one of... baseball players, they definitely top five, if not top three backdrops. Clemente Bridge, you know, you got the Steel Building, you got all this stuff, and it's beautiful and it looks great, but it's also really open. So the sound really doesn't, you know, it doesn't get loud in there like other places. And Wrigley like really has that beauty, but it also has that feeling of intimacy, almost like you're like in the Hollywood Bowl, but it wraps all the way around or something. It's like really, really special place. And so when you throw in music in there and then you have people going there that are tying those moments together, right? Like,
1: yes.
0: Oh, we like you could go to Wrigley and you see the Rolling Stones and you're like, oh my God, me and my wife, that was our wedding song. And I met her at the Cubs game. And like, you know, I mean, like the connection of the two is so big, music and baseball together. We talk about it all the time. So I think when you're seeing it live and having those moments, it's just a special place.
1: Let's talk to somebody else who was at that show last night. He's usually up in the booth, but he was on the field last night. And he's going to be at Chicago Theater later on tonight as, I believe, the MC of this thing, Lovable Reunion Live. John Boog Shambi going to join me and his old friend Ryan Dempster next on The Score.
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5: 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Fly ball left field. Ian Happ. Ball game. Cubs win. Good finish to the first half as they take 2 of 3 in Cincinnati. Alex Bregman, a big homer in the later stages, and Webb closes it out.
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6: Wow. That's a good boy right there.
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6: 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We're kind of similar.
7: Mm-hmm.
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8: John Boog Shambi joins us on the Spiegel and Holmes Show on the Score Hotline, brought to you by Pottawatomie Casino and Hotel, the Midwest best casino. It's Spiegs and Ryan Dempster here this afternoon. Lawrence is on vacation for a couple days here at the break. Boog, I'm so glad that Chris Tannehill went back and grabbed that clip of you and Jim Deshays enjoying that dog from a few weeks ago. Just like, boy, that's a good boy right there. I mean, you had a bunch of good lines, every one a Maserati there delivered. But my favorite one is you genuinely wondering if you were related to that dog. because why? He had red hair and it was the shape of the hair? What was it that made you think maybe you were related?
9: I felt like there was a body type similarity and then a similarity to hair. And I mean, look, the Huskies, I know he's not as a body type, the Huskies know one another. I know he was not a Husky, but it was, I don't know. It just, he spoke to me and the color of the hair certainly played into it as well.
10: The barrel that was around his neck that he at one point, you figured he had carried, what do you think was in that barrel?
8: That's a good question.
9: Yeah, probably Jameson.
8: It's a good call. Yeah, it's because it was going to be brandy or scotch of some kind.
9: Right.
8: Yeah,
10: there was an old Canadian commercial. It was for like Theraflu, but it wasn't that. It was like, and the dog went up. Somebody was really sick in the way up north.
8: And
10: like,
8: they had Theraflu in the
10: they were
8: the
10: outside,
8: barrel?
10: Not in Vancouver. They were in Fort St. John, like so far north. And the dog just showed up, and like then he drank it, and then the next day he could go back to work. You know,
8: that's a better way. That's a better way to go.
10: The whiskey works too.
8: John Boog Shambi, how far back do you go with Ryan Dempster? Because we're talking Florida, right? Demp, you debuted as a Marlin in 98. Boog, when did you debut?
10: And before he answers this, please know there still are certain statute of limitations that haven't passed, Boog, so just be careful.
9: Yeah.
8: Good luck.
9: No, it's fair. 1998. I think Ryan Dempster was, were you 21?
10: Yeah, 21 years old.
9: Yeah, that's how far back we go in those Marlin teams. And it's pretty amazing just the group, the 98 team with Demp and Millar and Mike Redmond and Derek Lee and Mike Lowell and Craig Council and Mark Kotze and Cliff Floyd. And a team that lost 110-ish games, 108 games, and yet so many guys went on to significant major league careers, and most of them are still involved in the game.
11: Yeah, Dave Dombrowski is the GM, and Jim Leland is the manager.
10: Brad Penny.
11: Yeah, did you know had smart... Well, Demp, you and I have talked about, I think it was the 99 team that you broke camp with all those pitchers... with Alex Fernandez and AJ Burnett, and Brad Penny, as you mentioned, like there's a lot of really good arms there for a while.
10: Yeah, and I think I'm curious, like Boog might have thoughts about it too. But just one thing about Jim was like we were so young. We were lucky. We had Harvey Dorfman. I think he helped a lot of those guys with the mental side and the mental edge of baseball and realized, like, I remember sitting with Harvey on the bench and kind of being down on myself. I didn't have a big league win yet. It was July. I'd been up since, May, end of May. And I'm like sitting there kind of stressing and saying to Harvey, like, I can't win. I'm not winning any games. I'm like struggling. And he just said, so effing what? He goes, you're supposed to lose every game. Look at your next start. Pick up a paper. You're going to be the underdog, and so learn. And I think that's what all of us had in common was we really tried to learn, and we had a great first tutor in Jim Leland, and we had good baseball players around us. I think that's don't be lost in that. That's the significance. When you trade away all your really good players, you get a lot of really good players back. They're just not mature yet, and we were able to do that together. And we're all bonded. Like he's talking about those guys. Boog's friends with Mark Kotze, friends with Craig Council, who was on that team, friends with myself, Mike Lowell. Like, we're talking like, oh, we're in the same city. Let's have dinner. Like, we all do that amongst each other. Here we are almost 30 years later. It's pretty remarkable, actually. I think maybe we're onto a documentary, Boog.
9: Yeah, it was, I mean, look, a special group. And I'm with you on Harvey. I think there were so many things that I learned from him, and he's obviously impacted through his, teaching and writing so many guys that he never met. But, you were lucky enough to work with him. I was lucky enough to meet him and get to know him. I think about Kevin Brown throwing a bullpen and Larry Rothschild telling me the story of Kevin getting frustrated with himself and Harvey asking him, what are you so frustrated about? And he's Kevin just barks at him, I'm a perfectionist. And Harvey said, have you ever met a perfect person? And Kevin said, no. And Harvey said, well, what makes you think you're going to be the first?
10: Oh, what a line.
11: God, that's good. Harvey Dorfman wrote many books, The Mental Game of Baseball, The Mental ABCs of Pitching. I bought that one after Kyle Hendricks told me about it. So... I mean, and that's a couple of decades after he wrote it, as the influence lasted. Is Kyle Hendricks going to be there tonight as you MC this thing, Boog? To your knowledge, the Lovable Reunion Live at Chicago Theater.
9: I don't think he's going to be there tonight, but I believe he's throwing out the first pitch this weekend.
11: Wow,
10: this Peter is down and away.
11: This is a crazy week. It's crazy that it's 10 years. What have you been thinking about as you get ready to work this thing tonight?
9: I think just the joy that the event and the accomplishment brought to so many people. And I think, I think there is an interesting tie-in to the guys that were involved are all competing, but there was a weight to it. And I mean like W-E-I-G-H-T. Did I get that right? I think that there is a weight to it. There is just so much, look, Theo Epstein's probably the one guy that had been through it before because there was a now I can die happy weight to it. I'm excited tonight just to see the energy from the fans reflected off of these guys who accomplished this incredible thing.
11: Trying to figure out, how do we describe what your role was that year, Ryan Dempster? You were a special assistant to the GM, right? But does that mean you could party with the players and then also hang out with the front office? So you might, you could have been a narc. Theoretically, you had opportunities to be a narc. Is that fair to say?
10: That's very fair to say. And I could have done that. But I think there was a general agreement that I wouldn't. And for me, it felt like a little bit was like I was on the 60-day IL with zero chance at a rehab assignment. You know, I think if I could describe it perfectly. So I just got to be there. You know, I probably went to, during the regular season, 40 of the 80 home games, some road games, every game in the playoffs.
11: Wow.
10: You know, and that's what Theo wanted me around for, just be you. And, you know, at the time, too, doing TV, I know, like, you know, it was a hard balance. You know, I was lucky the network, I'm working at MLB Network, they would not really in my segments cover the Cubs, which kind of kept me from that, which, you know, was nice. But at the same time, you know, I was trying to do my best job. I was always trying to remember both sides. I respected the reporters. You know, sometimes I just had earlier access into the clubhouse.
11: Mm-hmm.
10: Yeah.
11: Yeah. It's interesting. I'm looking forward to seeing you over there doing your thing as you get to work during the All-Star break. Look at that. What a lucky boy you are.
9: That's right.
11: Yeah. I mean, but during the break is a fascinating time. Last night, a bunch of those guys who will be there tonight and a bunch of the current players and Ryan Dempster and me and you, Boog Shambi, at Wrigley to see music, man. Like, I know how much you love Noah Kahan as a songwriter and a performer. What's it like to see a live concert in the ballpark that you usually sit above and talk about a game for as many times as you do? That's got to be kind of a psychologically fascinating thing to sit there.
9: I think the part, yeah, what I kept doing was, first of all, the concert was amazing. I thought Noah Kahan was amazing. I was lucky enough to see him last year at Fenway. But what I kept doing was that I was like dead on center stage. So I kept turning around to sort of look back at the entire stands, just in kind of a view of what Noah Kahn's looking at, what the players look at, and, you know, everybody had the lights. So that part of it was just, I don't know, man. It brought a smile to my face and it kind of made my jaw drop a little bit.
11: There was nobody in the broadcast booths. Like, why are they not selling tickets or inviting people from Marquee and from the Score? Like, just go hang out in the booth. Do you not want your booth scuttled with party detritus from a concert, Boog?
9: I do not want my booth scuttled with party stuff and cigarette butts and beer cans. No,
11: okay,
9: do not.
11: Okay.
9: I want it, yeah.
10: Cigarette. Right. Who's he watching? Who's watching the concert? Mark Grace?
11: Jim Leland.
10: Yeah, Jim Leland.
11: and Mark Grace.
10: That's the only person he would ever let scuttle the floor is probably Jim Leland.
11: Yeah. Was Leland smoking in the clubhouse, smoking in his office? Would he walk through with a heater when you guys were working with him?
9: Really have ever heard anyone use the phrase scuttle. Is in the Hunt for Red October when John Connery says, "The crew and I will go beneath

0: Yep. I don't know where to go from there. You guys got any
1: ideas? Hey, Book, real question for you. Like, for you, obviously now you're doing the Cubs and you're the play-by-play guy, but before in 2016, you're watching it from a different perspective, right? Like, you're more involved. And ironically enough, if you're the home broadcaster all season, you don't get to do the game on TV. That's Smoltz. And but you got to
0: unless you are Dan Shulman in Canada. Is the one of one last
1: year.
0: He's
1: a super fractor.
0: Yep.
1: Yeah, he is.
2: Mm-hmm.
1: Shout out Dan Shulman, unbelievable guy. But I'm just curious, like, you know, we know all the moments, right? And we go through those moments, and those big ones are on our forefront. The Dexter home run in Game 7, and, you know, the John Lester's performance in Game 5, and you have all these different things and different things Cleveland did. What's something for you in there that you remember maybe watching and going, that might be one of the coolest things I saw on a baseball field, you know, something like that. Just, you know, some moment that we might not know about from that series.
2: So I didn't, I just watched it at home with a couple of friends, the game 7, and calling it, I was on the other side that year. So I did the American League, but I was around that team so much. And I think there was such a vibe to that team in 15 and 16. They were fun and funny, and there was a playfulness, and they were so good. I mean, I can remember you started looking at that team and thinking, wow, this team is just going to win forever. I remember having it might have been 15. I think it might have been 15. I could be making this up, and there's no way to verify it. But it was on the field for Sunday night.
1: We have Google.
2: Dodgers, Cubs. On a Sunday night. And I believe it was the night that in 15 when Arrieta threw the no-hitter. And so they're still, you know, they won 97 games. But the year before, you know, they went in the 70s, 73 games.
0: Mm-hmm.
2: So it was a getaway day Sunday night game, which at that point, everybody doesn't love. And so I'm on the field, and I know everybody. I know, Kyle and Rossi and Riz and everybody, and they're burying me for, hey, Boog, thanks for the Sunday night game, because I'm calling it on the radio. And I still remember that, like, they're burying me. And I remember there was a pause, and I said, hey, you guys don't want the Sunday night getaway game? And they all looked, and I said, then don't be good.
1: Yes.
2: And they stopped, and everybody kind of nodded their head, like, yeah, okay, dig it. Yeah. Like, the response was very much like, yeah, this is a badge. I mean, that, you know, it was still a bit of a thing then, so they got it, and they were just becoming good. So the response in that moment was kind of like, okay, fair enough, we're good.
0: Mm-hmm.
2: And I'm pretty sure that was the night that Arrieta threw the no hitter. I mean, he definitely threw it on a Sunday night in L.A.
0: Yep.
2: So anyway, I loved being around that team those years. I loved that team. They were a fun team to be around.
0: Yeah, you know, you could tell that there was a very special mix there, and it'll be kind of celebrated and thought about all weekend. But we've got Arrieta coming up at the top of the hour, and that Sunday night, August 30th, when he throws the no-hitter, is in the midst of his Bob Gibson streak, essentially.
2: Yeah.
0: When he was as good as anybody has ever been. I mean, it's just stunning when you look at it and think about it. And then, but boy, like, Lester and Ross just kind of took over that team. They didn't, they kind of took over that clubhouse when they got there. And it's a really, I don't know whether Joe kind of allowed it to happen. Theo maybe knew it would happen, but like, they really set a vibe, those two guys, when they got there, didn't they, Demp?
1: Yeah, I think I remember one moment in spring training that really kind of set that vibe too. Is like, and David had this philosophy, and if you know him well enough, he said, don't confuse my kindness for weakness, because he said he has the ability to quickly switch and go, that's not right, and have that uncomfortable. And so,

0: Well, Starling Castro in 2015.
1: By the way, that's the thing I like to call about David Ross, the sneaky jerk.
0: David Ross, sneaky jerk.
1: That's not the word I use, but sorry, Dan, go ahead.
0: No, and I was saying, and Starling Castro was in the, you know, in 2015 in spring training, and they're doing pickoffs and rundowns, and I believe it was Starling, and he was kind of like lackadaisical, and Rossi flipped and yelled on the field, like, and you wonder why you're going to finish in last place? Like, that's why. If we can't do this right, we should be out of here in 3, not 30. Let's go. And, like, snapped on the whole situation. And then it was like, Chris rundown, done, over with. And he's like, attaboy, that's what I'm talking about, fellas. And he just totally, that's him, you know? It's like, we can mess around, but we got to be good first. And then let's mess around. Let's make sure we're tightened up fundamentally. And so when you talked about that team, and those guys in particular, they brought that, but they just were so much like that togetherness. I think that, like, when Boog's saying that, I'm hearing that about them. They ragged each other as much as anybody. Mm-hmm. But there was love and respect for the give back. So, like, when Boog gives it back to him like that, it's like, yeah, that's right.
2: So how was that translated to you and Rossi working together, as you often do on TV, Boog?
1: Also, can I just say, this is a really funny one, and it's great that I'm going to get a chance to say this on the air. So, I'm on a text thread with, so for the show tonight, I'm on a text thread with Rizzo, Arrieta, Joe, Miggy, Ross, Lester, there's a couple of more, and they are just having at it the entire day. And I have not participated, and I don't know that they even know that I'm on there. So I'm literally on a text thread today, 251, and they are, I mean, people, they're talking about meeting for the bus. Somebody's saying, make sure you bring my money. Somebody else says, bring something else. And it's like, so it is amazing the way they would go at each other, have settled right back in to go at each other. And I am just sitting over here like, nope, I'm not saying anything. I am not going to participate. Nothing to see here. So that's right. Me not saying anything, but I know my place.
2: That is impressive. That's impressive. And it probably is a pretty good representation of what your role might be on the stage at the Chicago Theater tonight.
1: 100%. Get out of the way. The only thing that I'm contemplating is that I'm not sure, and I'll ask Demp. There is a part of me that feels like I want, when the show starts and everything settles and I introduce everyone and there's a quick pause, there's a part of me that wants to do, remember that time you guys won the 2016 World Series?
0: You should do that. You know what? That would play with really well is John awesome. Lester. If you did that to Lester today, he'd die. He'd die laughing. Hey, John, you remember that? You remember that time?
2: So good.
1: Oh, man.
0: I can't wait for this tonight. This is going to be an absolute blast, dude.
2: Have fun.
1: Yeah.
2: Have fun, Boog. Thanks for the time. Now get
1: love
2: over.
1: Love you guys.
0: Love you,
1: bro.
2: All right. Much love. That's John Shambi joining us right here on 104.3 The Score. Goodness, this is a good time. Hanging out with Ryan Dempster today up until 6 o'clock. And then I too, will be headed over there to check that thing out. When we come back, I want to dial in a little bit more realistically on your role in 2016 and also the Aroldis Chapman trade. Because guess what? He's a prized target again 10 years later, which is astonishing. So we'll talk a little bit of big picture, trade deadline stuff, but also touch on 2016 as well as we mix it all in on The Score this afternoon on Spiegel and Holmes.
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22: Aroldis Chapman to make his Cubs debut. Acquired from the Yankees a couple of days ago. Had 20 saves for New York and an ERA of just over 2. In 31 innings, he struck out 44 men. His first pitch in a Cub uniform, in for a strike to Jose Abreu. The fans gave him a... That was 103 on the radar gun. These fans have never seen a Cub pitcher throw with this kind of velocity.
23: Pat, nobody has ever seen anybody throw that hard before.
2: That's right.
1: That is Ron Coomer and Pat Hughes from 2016 talking about Aroldis Chapman, and the song is Wake Up by Rage Against the Machine. I'm handing my phone to Ryan Dempster. It's a picture I took at Wrigley in 16, or maybe it was a year or two later. I forget. But anyway, I think it must have been 16. Who's that sitting in the front there?
24: Tom Morello.
1: Tom Morello from Rage Against the Machine, wearing a Morello Cubs jersey, and that's Aroldis Chapman on the mound. And I was thinking at that moment, how cool it must have been to be Tom Morello and hear your song being played as the closer for your childhood team is marching out to the mound.
24: Yeah, that's badass, isn't
1: oh,
24: it?
1: Oh, come on.
24: Yeah, especially, and I know what a big Cubs fan he is.
1: Yes.
24: You know, him and his mom, Mary, would always be here, and it's just like...
1: She just passed away, by the way.
24: Yeah,
1: Mary,
24: rest in peace,
1: at 102, an incredible rock and roll mom and political activist.
24: Still gave the best intro I've ever seen for a band in my life. I believe it was The Riv, maybe?
1: The best band in the effing world!
24: Yeah, and it was just the way they spotlighted her up, and she's just on the stage all by herself, you know, and she introduced them, and I was just like, that is so badass.
1: Yeah,
24: so, yeah, that was that's pretty cool right there.
1: So, Aroldis Chapman, a trade target again a decade later, which is an amazing thing.
24: The Cuban Missile, dude. He's just like, he's incredibly physically fit. He's just continued to evolve. He's still, I wouldn't be shocked if he throws for another 5 seasons.
1: Wow.
24: Wouldn't surprise me at all. You know, I've seen it. I've seen him transform. Like, he used to always be a big guy and a strong guy. Now I think he's just found exactly how his body works. He's diligent and he gets out everybody in the league. I mean, yeah, the dude's a stud. He'd look really good back in a Cubs uniform again.
1: A million ways we could go with Ryan Dempster, the host of Intentional Talk and a national analyst for MLB, who was also obviously there in 16 as a special assistant to the front office. But, I mean, stay with me as the pitcher and the pitching analyst you are. What is Chapman doing? Is he thinner? Has he, like, dialed in the mechanics? Like, he's not throwing quite as hard, but it seems to be just as effective. What's he doing?
24: Yeah, I think a tremendous amount of care for his body and how it moves. You know, he lifts weights. He's jacked. He's massive upper body, massive lower body. But more like not bulk, more just like ripped. And, you know, I talked to him about, he does a lot of, core training, stability training with bands. It's his craft, you know, behind the scenes, he dedicates his life to it. And it's really cool to see how far he's come from where he was just before that 2016. You know, there's a lot of stuff that went on in his life that he'd like to have back and try another shot at. And I think that he's making most of that opportunity. And, He's a kind dude, but when he gets on the mound, the Cuban missile's coming, man. Look out. It's dangerous.
2: So in your role in 16, how does the Chapman trade go down from your perspective? When do you start to

0: hear that the Cubs are interested? How does it come together?
1: Yeah, well, at the time, obviously, that was he was a name that was out there. People were trying to get him, and we were in a spot that we needed that, you know, and could use that. And it's twofold, right? Like, not only are you trading for Aroldis Chapman, now you are no longer having to face Aroldis Chapman. And I think that was kind of the message that was convened. So Theo had called me and said, hey, you know, let's talk about this. You know, what are your thoughts? And that's one thing that I admire about Theo so much is when he has that position, he likes a lot of input from a lot of people. And you know, what are different views and how do they all line up? Do they line up with mine? Do they line up with what we have planned? And so anyways, he asked and you know, I just thought it was a great opportunity for us to have both of those things. And then also, you know, there's the elephant in the room at the time was there was, you know, some domestic charges that went on, and what all those are, I honestly can't remember right now. I know there was some
0: there was a gun that was fired in a garage, if memory serves, and the bullet went astray, but the fear was that he had shot the gun at a partner at the time. That was kind of the primary thing. There were a couple other things rolling around too, but Theo, when the trade went down, I remember that he showed up. Like the day the trade went down, because he knew he was going to have to answer for it. And that's something that he always did. He would show up and answer for it.
1: Yeah, and I think that's really important when you're in that power position of power and leadership and ultimate decision making that you do that.
0: Mm-hmm.
1: You know, that's what we want out of our players, to be accountable and then accountable to the media, accountable to answer certain questions, and especially when it comes to something a lot like that, right? And something serious like that.
0: So leading up to it, he's asking
1: so
0: you.
1: So he asked, and you know, we kind of just talked about it for a while, and he said, can you do me a favor? Can you get ask the guys, you know, like, and I think when you were talking earlier about, you know, oh, kid, get to be an, you know, you're a narc. No, it was you're joking.
0: I'm joking because you had the ability, and by design, the ability to kind of live in both worlds, which has got to be a tremendous value.
1: Yeah, I think I learned a lot in that time period from both sides and how both sides work and, you know, what you're trying to get done and from coming at it from a player side. So I called Rossi and I asked them. They were actually up in Milwaukee, I believe, and they were all sitting around in a hotel room. And I said, hey, do we want to roll this Chapman? And yeah was the overwhelming response. Like, I think a hell yeah came from somebody, man, that's Lackey in the background. Like, you could just hear guys yelling, like, absolutely, go get it done. And so I think that's what maybe Theo was looking for, was that last little bit of confirmation that these guys in the locker room could handle that, right? And it ended up being an amazing thing. I mean, he came over and was incredible. One ERA during the regular season, struck out, I think, like, it was like something like 17 per nine. It was a joke. It was like 2 per 9 innings. Or it's not 17. It was nuts. It was a lot. And I just think, you know, having that understanding and giving him another chance, you know. And I think, you know, when you talk to Chappie, like in the wintertime when the guys were here, you could see it on his face. He was thankful for that opportunity and another chance when maybe other teams might not have done that.
0: Yeah, it's quite something. The affection that they all felt for him. And you've heard it in those lovable reunion pods, and we've played it a bunch of times. Tanny, as you've listened through, every single person, when they talk about the rain delay speech, or they talk about the comeback, and they talk about Joe's usage of Chapman and everything.
2: To a man, everyone's defending Chapman because, like, you know, they all refer to him as the horse. Like, you know, he carried us across the finish line that year, and then how bad they felt for him during that Game 7 moment, and they were, like, rallying around doing it for him because they didn't want to see him like that. And they're talking about, like, you know, the possibility we talked about on the show yesterday, the possibility of Fox carrying the suspended game over to the next day.
0: Yeah.
2: And they were talking about Chapman having to live in that moment, the Rajay Davis home run overnight. Mm-hmm. So, like, yeah, it was every man talked about Chapman.
0: Every single one. And they all talked about him with this love and this empathy, which originally when I first heard it was like a little bit surprising because he hadn't been there that long. But they knew exactly what his value was. I'm looking at the numbers from that year, Demp, from his 28 games as a Cub in the regular season, 26.2 innings with 46 strikeouts.
1: Yeah.
0: 12 hits allowed in 26.2 innings.
1: You know, when you look at teams too, and then you take it further, like when you go to the postseason and you look at teams and then when they win, right?
0: Yeah.
1: And there's always, it's usually a closer most of the time. You go down the list, it's like, you know, Wade Davis with Kansas City. But they had three of them. Kelvin Herrera, they also had in their bullpen, and Greg Holland.
0: Yep.
1: you can go to Bobby Jenks when the White Sox win the World Series. You always have, but there's always somebody who does that. And Chappie was that guy. He was the guy that the guys could literally jump on his back. You can put four or five guys on his back now.
0: Four games pitched against the Giants in that series, four games in the Dodgers series, and five games in the World Series.
1: 13 total games in the playoffs. You know, and that's what dudes remember. Like, they're like, this guy, man, like, every night. Like, because, like, the door opens, you're like, him again, holy cow. Like, coming in multiple situations where he's coming in and getting, you know, six outs or getting five outs or getting four outs. Like,
0: yeah.
1: Over and over and over again. And I think, you know, guys just really appreciated him. And he feels that. And I'm glad that he feels that, because he should. You know, it's hard when you get traded over to a team midseason and try and be accepted and feel a part of it. And the guys threw their arms around him. And once again, just like Boog was talking about, it was a special group of guys.
0: Jake Arrieta at the top of the hour with me and Ryan Dempster on the Score. We come back. We're playing categories. Damn it. It's Thursday. Let's have some fun. It's Spiegel and Holmes on the Score.
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8: Do we have to play the game?
9: What's the game?
10: The game is called Categories. Very simply, the host has three different lists, three different categories, and they announce the categories, and then the other three of us go around in a circle, naming something that is on the list, something or someone that is on the list. When you miss, you are out. The host is Chris Tannehill this week. Two are sports. One is usually pop culture based on the goings-on around the world. Tanny, what do you got as Ryan Dempster's playing categories along with Tyre Ferengul? Let's go.
11: Yeah, baby T in the house as well today. I just told him he was playing. He didn't think he was. Okay. I just want to preface this from the top. I would not tip the scales for our new guest and friend Ryan Dempster here playing categories. That's all I'm going to say. I'm not going to tip the scales in his favor. Okay. Maybe some friendly categories just wouldn't happen. So with that said, I've got a list of the top 25 Canadian-born baseball players sorted by war. So the top 25 Canadian baseball players of all time. We'll start with Ryan Dempster.
10: Ryan, you get to pick a Canadian baseball player in the top 25 all time.
12: Fergie Jenkins.
11: Number one. Yeah, absolutely.
10: That's pretty strong. Where are we going, Tanny? Who's next?
11: Well, Spieg's next. That's per your contract.
10: I'll say, isn't Justin Morneau Canadian? Justin Morneau.
11: Yeah, that's right. Absolutely. I'm obligated to boo him as a White Sox fan. Baby T, you're next.
10: Where's Morneau on the list, by the way?
11: Morneau is number nine.
10: Okay.
13: I think I might crash out here. I'm going to take a wild guess. Is Wade Boggs Canadian?
12: Wow. Wow.
13: I'm out.
11: He's not.
12: That's amazing.
11: I don't know if he defected later in life, but he is not Canadian.
10: Does anybody defect to Canada? I guess so.
12: No, but he does drink Canadian beer.
11: That's
12: good. A lot of it.
10: And plenty of it.
11: Demp, what do you got?
12: I'm going to go down that list and say Larry Walker.
11: Absolutely, Larry Walker, number two all time on the war list.
10: Wow, the depth is just rolling through the top. It's like, do they teach a class in this in school in Canada?
11: Spieg's.
10: Welcome to Canadian
12: baseball.
10: Right
12: after Mr. Smethers' science class.
11: Spieg, stop filibustering.
10: Yeah, okay, I am totally filibustering. I'm going to go with Ryan Dempster.
11: Yes, absolutely.
10: Yeah!
11: That's what my hope was. And the first time in the history of categories, one of the contestants could say, me? So, yeah, absolutely. Ryan Dempster, number 17 overall.
12: 17 on the war list. Us pitchers, we really get the shaft.
10: Yeah, you really do.
11: But it's pretty good to be in there, even as a pitcher. So.
12: Yeah.
11: Demp.
10: Oh, back
12: oh, because he's there. Out. Joey Votto.
11: Absolutely, Votto, number three.
10: Just rolling down.
12: It's like watching Dart Night.
10: 118. He's just nailing it all.
12: Triple 20, one after another.
10: Boy, Canadian ball players. I think I'm in trouble. Votto was one I was going to go with. I'm out. One more for the win, Demp.
12: I'm going to go with Sir Russell Martin.
11: Absolutely, Russell Martin on this list. Number four all time. Other notable names.
10: Wait a minute. Did he just go 1, 2, 3, 4?
12: Bullseye.
11: Yeah, he did. Absolutely.
10: That's unbelievable.
11: Other names on here notable. They're all notable.
12: Here, hold on. Oh, you ready?
11: You go ahead. Go
12: Eric Gagne?
11: Not in the top 25.
12: Oh, yeah, I'm out. Yeah. All right.
10: Damn pitchers.
11: Well, you already won.
12: Kirk McCaskill probably made it.
11: Yeah, he did. You know why? And that's a great Gene Honda name. One of the best Gene Honda names ever.
10: Kirk McCaskill.
11: All right. Just other names. We got Vlad Jr.

0: Jr., technically Canadian born, he's on the list as well.
1: Of course.
0: White Sox legend Brett Laurie on the list. Paul Quantrill. Yeah, I think those are all the notable names on here. Yeah. Wow. Eric Bedard, Jason Bay as well. All right, so again, Demp gets category number one, so he could possibly win this one. Let's see how well he knows this category.
1: Oh, boy.
0: And again, I'm not going to tip the scales, okay?
2: Lithuanian-born gymnast.
0: You know, we gave Spiegs a hard time a couple weeks ago for going to the White Sox game in his Red Sox gear because he grew up a Red Sox fan.
1: Mm-hmm.
0: Demp won a World Series back in 2013 with the Red Sox, so let's keep it right there. Again, not tipping the scales. 48 men appeared for the 2013 Red Sox and can call themselves a champion forever. Can you name these men? 48 guys were in the 2013 Red Sox.
1: Wow, 2013 Red Sox. Who goes first here?
0: Well, let's go Baby T first. Who do you got, Baby T?
3: Dustin Pedroia.
0: Absolutely, of course.
2: Bingo.
0: Dustin Pedroia. All right, now we'll go Speed.
1: Let's see, because it's going to be a tough one to see if Demp can name his teammates.
0: But you're a big fan, though, Speed.
1: I am a big fan.
0: Crush this one.
1: I'm going to go Ryan Dempster.
0: Robbed me of the Demp being able to say me for the second category in a row. But yeah, Demp, absolutely.
1: Amazing.
0: Demp, what do you got?
2: I'm going to say Alfredo Aceves.
0: Number one by name alphabetically. That's a little suspicious.
2: I'm going to try and go all the way down the list.
1: He's got to start with the A's.
0: Baby T, who you got?
3: David Ortiz.
0: Absolutely. Big Poppy on there. Speaks.
1: I got to say, this is the most precision ever used by a categories player. It's just incredible. I'll say Johnny Gomes.
0: Johnny Gomes, absolutely.
2: Ding, ding, ding, ding. David Ross.
0: There we go. David Ross. Rossi on the list, of course. Baby T.
4: Thinking. How much more time do I got?
1: 2 seconds. One second.
4: I'm out.
1: He's out.
0: Oh, wow. Just quitting, huh?
4: Yeah.
0: All right.
1: I'll go Jake Peavy.
0: Jake Peavy, another White Sox legend on the list.
1: There's a
2: Felix Dubron.
0: Absolutely.
1: Oh, this is the best. I hope I can keep naming him so you can keep going with the deepest possible dudes. 13, huh? How about Manny Ramirez?
0: Manny Ramirez.
1: Is he not on that team?
2: Mm-mm.
0: He was not. Oh. Now all Ryan Dempster has to do is name one more teammate from his 2013 World Series.
2: All right, I'm going to throw random teammates out for 100, Alex. Chinichi Tozawa.
0: There he is. Absolutely. Other notable. So congrats, Ryan Dempster. He's already clinched categories for today. There's some 2016 Cubs guys on here. Lackey on here.
1: Of course.
0: Yeah. Lester as well.
1: I'm an idiot.
0: And current Cubs coach Quentin Berry also on this list.
2: Cute.
0: So, yeah. Congrats, Demp, on that one.
1: Wow.
0: All right.
1: Shocker.
0: So, the final category here. Again.
1: Rigged.
0: Again, once again, not tipping the scales whatsoever.
1: Uh-huh. This is about people with red hair, isn't it?
0: Rolling Stone. In 2013, made up a list. The top 50 best Canadian musical acts of all time.
2: Ooh. Oh.
0: Got 50 bands, solo artists, acts. This
1: Let's
0: is going to be
1: go.
2: I'm a little nervous Tyler might take this one down.
0: we're going to start.
1: He does look like a Tyler.
0: Yeah, we'll start with Speegs here on this one. Speegs.
1: I'll go with Neil Young.
0: Neil Young was number 2 on the
2: man,
0: list.
2: Oh man, look at my life.
1: Yes, sir.
2: I'm going to go with the Bare Naked Ladies.
0: They are on the list. Yeah, number 45. Just barely getting on there. Baby T?
4: I'm going to go with Rush.
1: Oh, very nice.
0: Rush, number 3 on the list. Speaks.
1: I'll go Joni Mitchell.
0: Joni Mitchell, I believe, is number 1 on their list. Yep, right. Absolutely.
1: Who's guessing with precision now?
2: Well, since you're guessing, I'll say the Guess Who.
0: The Guess Who, of course, number 26.
2: Ba, ba, ba, ba, ba, ba, ba.
1: No sugar tonight in my coffee. No sugar tonight in my tea.
0: You guys, a baby tea time here?
1: Baby tea time.
4: I think I'm up, and this is a poor showing for me. My mind is running blank right now.
0: You're an honorable man. You're close enough to peek over my shoulder here, but you're not doing
4: it. I'm not peeking over your shoulder, I promise you. Speegs and Demp, I think you guys are going to battle off between the two of you.
1: All right, I'm going to go with Ann Murray.
0: Of course, Anne Murray, number 34 on the list.
1: Damn right.
0: Demp.
2: The Tragically Hip.
1: Oh, very nice.
0: Yes, The Hip, number 18.
1: Mm-hmm.
0: Speaks.
1: How about, boy.
0: It's going to be an epic battle here to close out categories. Demp looking for the sweep.
1: I think, isn't Bryan Adams Canadian?
0: Of course he is, number 30 on the list.
1: Okay.
2: I'm going to go with I Feel Like a Woman's Shania Twain.
0: Yes, Shania Twain, number seven.
1: Wow.
0: Speaks.
1: I'm going to need some more Canadians. not the former Brewers ball player, but the singer Corey Hart. Isn't he Canadian?
0: Maybe, maybe not, but not on the Rolling Stone list. So Deb's got a chance to sweep categories here today. Didn't tip the scales at all, again.
1: How about Gordon Lightfoot? Well, is he on there?
0: You're already out, sir. Oh,
1: damn it!
0: And he was on the list, number 11.
1: Oh, see? I blew it. The Wreck of the Edmund Fitzgerald could have gotten sung.
2: All right, you ready?
1: Yeah.
2: Take a look at this photograph. Eggs Benny in a side of ham. I'm going Nickelback.
0: Oof. Not on the list.
1: Not on the list.
2: Top 50?
0: Not top 50, no.
2: Wow. That sucks. I got to return that t-shirt.
1: All right, back to me. Gordon Lightfoot.
0: Yeah, I mean,
2: I left out Avril Lavigne and thought I had it wrapped with Nickelback.
1: Yeah, you were showing off.
0: You shouldn't have left out
2: Alanis
0: Avril.
2: Alanis Morissette.
0: Yeah, both of them on the list, 9 and 22 respectively.
2: Yeah,
0: so, yeah.
2: Man.
0: So Speaks ekes his way back into a victory. Backdoor victory for categories.
1: Thank you very much.
0: Oh, hey, don't leave him hanging.
1: Oh yeah, thank you, Deb. Sorry.
0: So Deb still is the winner. Didn't get the sweep.
1: Wait, Tanny, as always, you know who the winner is.
0: I'm saying.
1: Okay.
0: Deb won, technically, but the real winner, as always, is...
1: the listener.
0: Thank you very much.
1: That's right. Ryan
2: That's
1: Dempster.
2: That's a fun categories game. I like that.
1: That's a good game. It is, Spiegel and Holmes. But there's no Lawrence. He's on vacation. That's Ryan Dempster hanging out, doing talk radio with
2: us. I think he's in Tahiti.
1: I think so. Need a picture to prove it. Jake Arrieta joins us in a moment right here on 104.3 The Score.
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21: From the Chicago Cubs, Jake Arrieta.
22: You talk about Jake Arrieta. His run has been almost unheard of in baseball history.
21: And he's done it. He strikes out the side in the ninth inning. And Jake Arrieta has thrown his first career no-hitter.
23: Jake Arrieta has not given up a first-inning run in his last 23 starts.
24: Since the All-Star break, 12-1 with an ERA of 0.75. Little check swing, and for the first time in 12 years, the Chicago Cubs have a postseason victory. They win the wild card game, blanking the Pirates 4-0.
23: Arrieta was almost, I believe, unhittable.
25: A little bouncer to second base. Fielded by Baez, throws to first. Cubs win! Jake Arrieta is a 20-game winner.
26: Here comes the 2-2.
27: In the air, this should do it. Jason Hayward makes a catch. It's a no-hitter. Jake Arrieta has done it again.
25: That was fun.
27: His second no-hitter in his last 11 regular season starts. I'd say the sky's the limit. Maybe the universe is the limit for this guy.
25: Remember, this is a guy who a few years back was lost at sea.
28: A little bouncer slowly toward Bryant. He will glove it and throw to Rizzo. It's in time, and the Chicago Cubs win the World Series.
1: Boy, there's a lot in there. Great, great memories and a great, great pitcher we get a chance to talk to right now on the Spiegel and Holmes Show. Jake Arrieta joins us on the Score Hotline, brought to you by Pottawatomie Casino and Hotel, the Midwest Best Casino. It's a Spiegel and Holmes Show. Lawrence is out. Jake, you're on with me, Matt Spiegel, and with Ryan Dempster. How are you, sir?
29: Quite the intro, guys. I didn't know if it was going to end. I'm glad to be doing this with y'all for many reasons, but also got me out of the room. There's six wives in there doing their hair, talking about double moisturizers, and you know the drill. So good to be out walking around with you guys.
1: So you're over at the Chicago Theater, or at least walking around right now and getting ready for this thing. What's the vibe like? Are people hanging out and enjoying each other, starting to drive each other crazy a little bit, perhaps as well?
29: Yeah, so we got on yesterday morning because my daughter was adamant we go to the Noah Kahan concert at Wrigley last night. We did that, saw Demp, had a great time, was hanging out with Rossi and Lackey was there. Guys are starting to roll in more than today. But we've been kind of conversations in passing. Everybody's a little busy, kind of getting ready for tonight. Rizzo and Ross left early to go to the theater because they're, you know, two of the main guys putting this together. I'm going to head over in probably 30 minutes. So we're just, you know, energy's high, vibes are great. We're getting excited for tonight and the rest of the weekend.
0: Dude, when you look back now, I mean, 10 years ago and just that run, and then sometimes when we get away from it, like you're such an awesome dad and husband, family guy, and being there, and we get away from baseball, and now you get to be around these guys. What was that feeling like just being in the stadium last night? That energy almost had that energy. I mean, it had the energy of a World Series. That's what that concert was like, and here you guys are together again. Had to be pretty special.
29: Yeah, you're right, man. And you were on a lot of great teams, as I'm sure you were on some teams that weren't so great. And, you know, the unique thing, and I'm going to talk a lot about this tonight, you know, while we're on stage and around a lot of the fans and my teammates and their families and seeing their kids, you know, 10 years older or some, like Rizzo has, you know, a young baby now who obviously will never get to see him. I remember him play, and, you know, we were in the clubhouse last night after the concert, hanging out with Nico and PCA, and Tyone was down there, and watching my son, who's 14, because he's 14, you know, interact with him, and just get to experience that, and, you know, a lot of the times, kid was like, Dad, why can't you think you can go back and play for a couple more years? I'm like, dude, I wish I could, and if that were the case, I'd still be doing it.
0: You know, maybe I think you could probably, but I will say this, that run you were on, and like, let's just, we're in the honesty trust tree right now. For a couple of years there, what was it like to be alpha male of Major League Baseball?
29: Well, I mean, it was just, it was what you prepare for, you know, this. Like the entire week, you know, the 4 days before your start is to fine-tune everything you can to the best of your ability and take the mindset out on the mound, one that I expect to throw a shutout this game. I mean, that was honestly, you know, my mindset. Every time I told this lab, that was my mindset, and I was obviously naive to do this or a little overconfident. That was my mindset at the plate. And I talk to my young players about this all the time, like, you've got to have that confidence. You have to, because you know you're gonna fail a lot, but that mindset's powerful, you know. And things just kind of clicked, and you know, bullpens were as good as I've ever thrown them. The body was responding incredibly well, and you know, this as good as anybody. Recovery is a huge part of it. So finding a routine where I could get to that day one or that fifth day, my star day, feeling as fresh and as healthy as possible, especially, you know, down the stretch. And the second half, you know, was the best part of my season. And sometimes it can be difficult to get your body to a point where you feel that good every time you go out there. And that, you know, I think there was some luck involved because, you know, regardless of how quality your pitches are, you know, the guy at the plate's pretty good too. And sometimes you're going to get beat. But I just went through that stretch and, you know, found some good fortune, but also, you know, did a pretty good job to execute it.
0: I love when you said, real quick, he said at the plate too. And then I just looked. So when it my mind went to, whoa, wait, hold on. Let me look. Cause I know he raked a little cause he could hit homers. Jake, dude, 2016, you hit .262 with a .719 OPS, which is essentially league average these days. Two home runs, like locked in at the plate, no doubt, and no bigger home run coming off of Madison Bumgarner in that division series. Johnny Lester yelling the Russian is cut from the dugout.
29: You know what, man? And I was kind of thinking along with Bumgarner there, and he had beat me in once or twice. I believe it was a 1-2 or 2-2 count. It's pretty certain he was going to try and come up and in. I just guessed right and, you know, got the barrel to it, caught it out front. And, you know, I won that battle. If he would have thrown a changeup there, I'm walking back to the dugout. It was just, you know, good guess. And I don't even want to say poor execution because, I'd have to go back and look at the exact pitch, but I think it was in a pretty good spot.
1: You know, it's funny. We're talking to Jake Arrieta here, and I always think of this conversation I had with Steve Stone years ago where he was talking about when he faced Henry Aaron. And he faced, you know, old, like guys who were definitely going to be Hall of Famers. And he remembered thinking to himself, all right, you might be a Hall of Famer, but not today. Like, he just had that confidence that you're describing, or arrogance. Like, it's one thing in life to be arrogant, but as a pitcher, you need to be arrogant, don't you?
29: Well, you have to be. And if you understand the game as, you know, every big leaguer does, and or as they should. On the pitching side, hitting, we're obviously a little biased. It's what we did for our careers, but we all also played other sports. Hitting's the hardest thing to do in sports. And as a pitcher, if you can put the ball in certain locations on a consistent basis, and hey, are you going to get beat from time to time? Sure. But if you look at the success rate on a ball that's kind of on the corner, down and away, I mean, what is the slugging percentage, you know, overall in the league? And you guys might know better than I, but I bet it's not very good.
0: Sub 400.
29: You know, when especially, what is it?
0: Sub 400, down and away. If it's a located fastball down and away, it's under 400. I mean, count leverage changes a little bit, but it's right around 400, we'll call it, on a slugging percentage.
29: Sure. So, so and it's even lower at select baseball. And like I said, at Cooper's level, it's 14. If you can hit that spot, I mean, how many guys are going to be able to elevate that pitch to the opposite gap, you know, for power? That was the mindset. And even sometimes you get lucky, you throw a ball down the middle with conviction and a little bit of movement. They pop it up, they swing through it, they take it. You never want to give the hitter, you got to give the hitters a little bit of credit. But if you give them too much, you know, that's when things, you know, tend to not go your way.
0: Unsung heroes, we love them. Like, I love the guys on the team that, you know, aren't playing every day. You know, got those kind of guys. For you, who were maybe a guy or two off that 2016 team that maybe people didn't realize how important they were to the club?
29: Oh, goodness, man. Neil Ramirez at times. I mean, obviously, Justin Grimm had some really big outs for us. Matt Caesar. Several guys in there. It's hard to say that there was really anybody on that team that didn't, you know, contribute at least in a small part to us. I mean, as a staff, you know, I don't know how many spots we had. Maybe one or two spot starts. One was made by Brian Mattis. But if you look at our rotation, I think each one of the five of us made at least 29 starts.
1: Yes.
29: And that's pretty rare in baseball today. And it's lucky, too. You know, guys get injured, spend a little bit of time in the DL. You got to bring guys up. You got to have guys spot start. So maybe the unsung hero is that just the overall health of our starting rotation, you know, along with the other guys that played roles, guys up the bench, you know, Chris Coughlin, contributing as well, you know, with his bat on the left side. So there's a few of them. Take your pick.
0: I like the Justin Grimm name because Grimmer would always be the guy who, A, could be nasty out of the bullpen, but he's one of those guys in the locker room who's going to make you laugh, dude. He always has a smile on his face. He was always just positive and happy, and you need those on those grinding long seasons, especially going through what they went through.
1: I remember Madden.
29: Goofy.
1: Yeah.
29: He's good looking. The other day, if he could command it a little bit. Man, he's got three hilarious young boys. Life scene is great, but yeah, you know, he is that guy. Him and I were traded over around the same time, and we ended up getting to Chicago almost at the same time. I think it was a little bit after me, but we hung out a lot, and we go to dinners, we go to lunch, and just, you know, we developed a bond, you know, pretty early on, and you know, that was back in 2013. So definitely a great guy to have in the clubhouse.
1: Justin Grimm came over from the Rangers along with Carl Edwards Jr. and Mike Olt in the Matt Garza trade. Jake Arrieta, our guest here, came over with Pedro Strop from Baltimore. for Scott Feldman, and let's never forget Steve Clevenger. I never would. I mean, it is one of the legendary trades in the history of Chicago sports.
0: Absolutely.
1: I've done that as a category, like a going across all sports, and that one comes up because Stropy had a great career.
0: Yeah, not one that won a Cy Young and threw two no-hitters and all that, but then you get Stropy in that too.
1: It's unbelievable.
0: Who was just unreal for the Cubs in his career.
1: What did the Cubs help you with? And I'm not saying we got to credit them and the pitching infrastructure.

0: Look, I'm gonna go back to the way I was in 2009, 2010 when I was having success, and let it all fly. And they loved it. They allowed me to be myself. Boz was just, he was a voice when I needed him, and he had an eye for certain things, you know, mechanically that really helped. But I think more than anything was them just kind of let me do my thing. And if I got a little bit off track, they were there to kind of point it out and help me get back on track as quick as possible.
1: I remember I did an interview with Theo around a couple years later, I guess it was 15, and I said, hey, how about this other guy in Baltimore? Do you guys want him? And he said, everybody in the league wants him. Can you guess your former teammate that everybody in the league wanted? Guy's still in the league right now.
0: Former teammate.
1: Kevin Gossman.
0: With the Cubs.
1: Kevin Gossman. Like, Theo was like, oh, everybody.
0: Gossman.
1: Everybody. Because both of you guys were struggling in Baltimore. And I think it was Atlanta that helped unlock Gossman. Like, was he another guy that were telling him what to do?
0: You know, we were all in that boat. You guys remember this. It was Chris Tillman, Brian Mattis, Zach Britton, myself, and Tommy Hunter was a part of that group. Gossman was drafted a little bit behind us. There's Dylan Bundy. I mean, guys with just unbelievable talent, unbelievable stuff, and, you know, kind of misguided. And not to say that those guys weren't trying to help us excel. It didn't work out really in any of our favors at that time. You know, Britton was ultimately turned into a closer and a really, really effective closer. But I remember back in 2010, 2011, he threw a shutout against the Oakland A's, just throwing 98 mile an hour sinkers. And I'm like, you know, this could be, you know, one of the next best pitchers in baseball. So the things work out for a reason. But unfortunately, it didn't work out there. Well, I guess fortunately it didn't work out there, because if it would have, I would have never ended up in Chicago.
2: Yeah, it's really amazing the ability, you know, to understand that where you play sometimes is just as impactful as who's teaching you or whatever. Like, you look at Andrew Vaughn, struggled here, goes to Milwaukee, to a different culture at that time. Yeah. At that time for his career. At that time for Jake, like, coming to Chicago and getting the ability to be in a space of, like, just figure yourself out is so important. You know, for me, going to the Marlins, I was with the Texas Rangers. I'm in the minor leagues. If I'm still with the Texas Rangers, I'm 25 coming to the big leagues, not 21. Mm. So getting that opportunity, you know, just that mental side of it, Jake, like, what did you learn along the way? You were so cerebral and understanding. You are still. What unlocked for you on the mental side? Not the mechanical side or anything like that, but when it came to the philosophy of pitching, that really, really kind of took you to the next level.
0: It's hard to pinpoint one thing, but I talked with, you know, several sports psychologists, and just trying to kind of get out of my own head. I mean, when I was going up and down in Baltimore in, you know, call it 2012, into 2011, 2012, and the start of 2013, you know, I was so afraid of getting sent down. And, you know, I don't know how many times, or if at all, you got optioned early in your career, but that's a really difficult place for a young player to be while he's out there trying to have success against, you know, the best hitters in the world. So, and the guy's name was Don Carmen. He was one of the first guys I talked with, who's a former big leaguer. And a really good pitcher for a while, but him and I just clicked. And there's one phrase that he said to me. We're sitting at a hotel in some AAA city somewhere, and he said, "Only thing I need you to do is go out there and promise a fight on every pitch. Don't think about anything else. It doesn't matter if you get sent down tomorrow. Promise a fight on every pitch, and I promise you things will start to work out in your favor." Sure enough, you know, I used to write things like that on my hat, have little notes in my locker. And, you know, it was just on repeat in my head, you know, from that moment forward, as well as other things. But, you know, and it's funny what something so small can be to help you kind of take that next step. You know, it can be a little phrase, an acronym, and that was one of them, man, that really helped.
2: No doubt.
1: Jake Arrieta, tonight, part of the festivities over at Chicago Theater for a sold-out Lovable Reunion Live. Who is most likely to embarrass the hell out of themselves tonight on the stage?

0: Oh, man. I mean, maybe Rizzo?
1: Yeah. I mean, he does that just when he wakes up.
0: You know, he's kind of goofy.
1: Honestly, after he dropped that ball in the bleachers that would hit him right in the hand, I don't think he could get any worse for him. So he could pretty much do anything. That's as bad as it got.
0: Yeah, you know, he's kind of he's happy-go-lucky. He'll make fun of himself. I don't know if anybody overly gets embarrassed, but... we're going to laugh our asses off. I know that. It's going to be a fun night.
1: I don't know who's going to embarrass themselves, but I know there's going to be a lot of dudes embarrassing some other dudes up there.
2: Oh, see, that's a better way. That's the ball player's way, is to just hang everybody else out to dry a little bit.
1: The importance of the hang, right? Like, we were talking about that earlier before you came on, the importance of culture and good people and being around good people. Like, the hang, that ball club, I think that's the general consensus when you talk to everybody, is how good you guys were to each other and treated each other in the hang that you and your families, I remember it vividly. Like, it was just so special. Everybody treating each other so well. How important that is in the grand scheme of a season, right?
0: Man, we wanted to spend time with each other, you know, and we spend more time with those guys than we do our families, for the better parts of 7 months of the year. It really kind of putting emphasis and putting the time and effort into not only getting to know them as a player, but on a personal level, you know, knowing their significant other, their girlfriend, wife, fiance, and knowing the kids' names. You know, you pull for guys harder when you have a personal relationship with them. And, that's the tightest team I've ever been a part of. And you know how big of a difference that makes, right? And guys that had different backgrounds, came from different countries, didn't matter, language barrier or not. You know, we wanted to establish those relationships, you know, especially with, you know, the Latin American guys, you know, the Strobes, the Rondones.
1: Speaking of that, by the way, dude, how about Chappie still doing that 10 years later, still throwing 100 almost?
0: Gosh. Well, I mean, if you could build a pitcher in a lab, you know, that's what the body would look like.
1: Yeah,
0: there's
1: no
0: other
1: kidding.
0: Guys out there like it. So it's not... It's not completely, unbelievable, but yeah, and at that velocity and that success, I mean, he's a future Hall of Famer, and we had a couple, future Hall of Famers on that team. You know, at least in my mind, we do. I mean, Lester's probably got a good shot. Schwarber's going to have a good shot. I mean, there might be one I'm missing, but man, that's it's pretty impressive.
2: Yeah, I think you're right about both those guys. Jake, congrats on the career. Congrats on being a part of the fabric of this town's sports history, man. It's like just an incredibly important time, important team, and forever, you know, you'll be remembered for the excellence that that you showed as a part of it. Thanks for the time. Enjoy yourself tonight, all right?
0: Yeah, guys, thanks a lot. It's humbling and just an honor to be a part of. And as you know, like, you get to the playoffs, and you just never know if you're going to get back. So that's what makes it even more special. There's guys that play their entire career, 10, 12 plus years, maybe never even get to play in the postseason. So it's an honor. I know everyone gets kind of enamored with what the Dodgers and some of these teams have been able to do when in 3 and 4 years and the Giants, but, you know, there's no guarantee. So to get there and cement ourselves in Cubs history in 2016 was pretty unbelievable.
1: Yeah, and no doubt, dude. Enjoy the weekend. I'm looking forward to hanging with you tonight and all weekend long. And just like the words of Little John, turn down for what? Just keep it going, pal.
0: That's right, the whole weekend long. That's right. All right, man. Well, thanks for having me, and definitely see you tonight.
2: It's Jake Arrieta right there on the score. That dude. I mean, you talked about the stretch. And the stretch was 20 straight starts from the second half of 15 into the first half of 16 with an ERA of 0.74.
1: Yeah.
2: I mean, it's outrageous. And the only person ever to have a better stretch of 20 starts was Bob Gibson between 67 and 68. And 68, the year of the pitcher, you know?
1: Yeah.
2: When, I mean, they lowered the mound because of what Bob Gibson and the pitchers did at the time.
1: And you think about it, too, for him, he threw two no-hitters within seven regular season starts. because he threw that at the end of September and then turned around in April, four starts in and threw in against the Reds. And then on top of that, mixed in a nine-inning shutout in the one-game playoff against the Pirates, and Kyle Schwarber hit a ball in the Allegheny River off Garrett Cole for a grand slam. Like, yeah, he was, like I said to when I said that interview, if you really take, you know, for a two-year stretch, Zach Greinke had a really good year in 2015.
2: Mm-hmm.
1: But back-to-back, if it wasn't for Kershaw, he probably would have won back-to-back. I believe Kershaw won 2016 Cy Young. So it was like, and Kershaw was doing that. Like, Jake Arrieta interrupted what could have possibly been like four or five Cy Young's for Kershaw. It was like, who, you know, because he was just the dominant force. He was the Randy Johnson of that era, the yeah. Roger Clemens going on. And all of a sudden, here comes Jake, and it was like, hey, hold on, buddy. There's another alpha around here, and I got some bigger muscles, you know. So it was so much fun to watch it, to be obviously a friend of Jake's and, you know, a colleague and somebody just respected. And I just loved what he talked about early on, preparation. And you know, the process, we get so caught up in that saying nowadays in baseball. Trust in the process. Trust in the cool. You're hitting a .180, dude, or you're like, you got a 6 ERA. Like, you can only trust the process so much before you make an adjustment.
2: Mm-hmm.
1: Jake made one in his career, you know, with obviously a new team and a new opportunity, and he saw that. He did things that were forward thinking with the Pilates and taking a chance because he knew it would help his body, because he was tough and rigid like that. He needed to do that. And I just, like, he really found himself. And I watched this evolution of a guy just grow into a beast. The baddest of dudes out on the mound. And he did it through hard work and the routine and the discipline. I'm not missing. I'm not going away. I'm going to be out all night with you.
2: Yeah.
1: I'm going to soar with the Owls, but I'm going to get up with the Eagles in the morning, you know?
2: Man, that's awesome. I have always wanted to ask him about that Orioles thing and what happened when he got here, because you look around for the sucker at the table. And, you know, at the time, it was the Orioles who were trying to get everybody to do the exact same thing. And you can't do it that way.
1: No, you need an opportunity sometimes that maybe changes the way somebody thinks about somebody. And I literally said, we're not all the same. Can't all be the same. We don't throw the same. And if we try to make it, then everybody's blah. We just make mediocrity. Mm-hmm. Allow people an opportunity and you might find something that is very special and at times transformational, both to your organization, to your franchise, whatever it ends up happening. And that's what happened with Jake Arrieta. He was given an opportunity and allowed a little bit of time mm-hmm. to unlock like just absolute magic.
2: There's one game from Ryan Dempster's career that he would like to discuss. What he doesn't know is that we have pored through his baseball reference page, and we have a trivia trove that we want to ask him about. So good luck. You won categories. Congrats, big shooter. Although the real winner of categories is always
1: the listeners.
2: The listener. Thank you for knowing that.
3: He's a quick learner. You can see how this guy became a big leaguer.
2: Right?
3: Huh?
2: Yeah, he's got it already.
3: All-star, yeah.
2: Yeah, he's got it already. We'll see how well he knows himself next on The Score.
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16: From the Chicago Cubs, Alfonso Soriano, Aramis Ramirez, Kerry Wood, Carlos Zambrano, Ryan Dempster, Kosuke Fukudome, Giovanni Soto, and Carlos Marmol. And now Ryan Dempster, who's a second-time All-Star, but the last time he was in the Midsummer Classic was in the year 2000 with Florida. Moved back into the rotation this year with the Cubs, and he has been outstanding. Just suffered his first home loss this past weekend. Started 10-0 at home. Good start for Dempster as he strikes out Kinsler to begin the ninth inning.
17: Good tight breaking ball from Dempster.
16: And now Gianna Navarro. Navarro strikes out. 96 mile an hour high heat. Two up, two down, and here comes J.D. Drew. And Drew takes strike three, and we are going into the 10th. How about Ryan Dempster coming out of the bullpen and striking out the side in the ninth? 10th inning, bottom part of the order coming up for the NL. Tied at three.
18: Oh, man, cock of the walk right there. Turning down for what?
19: Can you say walk on the radio?
18: Yeah, I can. I'll say it again. Depp was enjoying those highlights. What were you pointing at? Were you seeing the tunnel of those pitches coming out of your hand?
20: Yeah, nasty slider to Kinsler, and then up and away heater to Navarro, and then painted. And J.D. Drew won the MVP of the game, too, which was kind of cool. And at the time when that happened, because at the time the World Series mattered for home field advantage.
18: Oh, yeah.
20: And so at the time that happened...
18: Which was a great idea, by the
20: yeah,
18: way.
20: Yeah, really. Let's take an exhibition game. But he ended up getting the MVP of the game, and it was the first time since 1955 that a pitcher had struck out the side in the ninth inning or later of an All-Star game.
18: Wow.
20: I'm sure it's been done now because it seems like there's like 20 every game in the last few years.
18: Yeah, pretty much.
20: Yeah, but...
18: But that's still...
20: It was an unbelievable whole experience. That All-Star game was a blast.
18: Dude.
20: Going down memory lane like that was fun.
18: 2008 All-Star game goes 15 innings. Demp strikes out the side in the bottom of the ninth. That was really damn cool.
20: After Mariano Rivera, by the way, had just gotten out of the bases loaded, one out, Dan Uggla hit into a double play, I believe. It was Dan Uggla, and the whole, 55,000 people, old Yankee Stadium, the doors open up, and mm-hmm. and they're still on cloud 12 going nuts, right? And I'm like, oh my God, I just lost the All-Star game. Wow. It was a little overwhelming, especially after Mo going in there. That was fun. That was a fun time. Eight All-Stars there.
18: I was going to say, that list just kept on going.
20: Fukudome,
18: waiting for, and Mel Allen and Dr. Joyce Brothers. I was just waiting for the names to just keep on going.
20: Yeah.
18: Eight. Well, that's because you guys had been a playoff team the year before, and then you obviously were again. You established a thing there. All right, so we were looking at your baseball reference page. But I wondered, first of all, I was thinking, have you ever been hit? By
20: like a comebacker or something like that?
18: Yeah.
20: Yeah. Oh, for sure. Like I've been hit. Todd Pratt hit one off my shin that went in the dugout.
18: Wow.
20: I got hit. Left-hander. I think it was not Tomas Perez, but somebody from the Phillies, little lefty, hit one off my inside, not wearing a cup. And it was just over left of the berries, slightly.
18: What's wrong with
20: near
18: you
20: the
18: people?
20: Twig. And that was last time that happened. I put a cup on after
18: you
20: that.
18: You did?
20: Freddie Freeman was like one of the most painful ones, I got hit. I threw a backdoor slider. He had a comebacker right off my right elbow, and I caught the ball.
18: Oh, boy.
20: So I kind of folded into it, and I caught it with my glove, And you go into shock. You're looking for it because, sometimes it hits, but it's all right because, there's a smile when the pain comes, Because the pain lets you know that everything's going to be all right.
18: Interesting. Call. You should call now. It's usually what Lawrence does. She never mentions the word addiction
20: because
18: to anybody.
20: Because if not, otherwise, if you don't feel anything, you better get to a doctor real quick.
18: Yeah. Oh, I got it. They should call now, Tyler. Right? Just giving you a heads up.
19: He knows. He's by the phone, patiently waiting.
18: How about Ryan Dempster? How did he play that? I mean, that was glorious.
19: Smooth, yeah.
18: Really smooth. This. What was bad was the setup by me. I was like, oh, so you ever been hit? Idiot. Tanny, you were going through the Dempster baseball reference page.
0: Well, it's just like it's not often we have a chance. Like usually when Demp comes on, it's like, you know, 15 minutes at a time here or there, and we're talking about a specific thing. It's like, it's not often we have a big leaguer in the house to like go over their career, especially someone who played as long as Demp. So
18: Like, and you've never asked me about my baseball reference
20: page. The phone's ringing.
0: Well, it's not good, actually. Yeah, your reference page is not particularly good.
18: It really isn't.
0: So we were looking at, you know, I was just wondering, like, Demp, do you know who you faced the most in your long career?
20: I think it's Albert, but it could be Lance. Well, it could be like an Astro, like Lance Berkman.
0: I think you know your baseball reference page, because Berkman is number one,
20: okay,
0: with 87 plate appearances, and Pujols right behind him at 79, number two. Other notable names, and this is just a way to remember some guys. It's not a quiz per se, but Jason Kendall up there. Ironically, Jason Kendall, you hit him four times.
20: Yeah, we were just talking about that at the All-Star game. Yeah.
0: You like two Jason Kendall?
20: We were sitting in the corner, and I was like, he goes, dude, remember how many times you used to hit me? Because he works in the CAP program, so he goes for the commissioner into these different events, and he's always there. And,
18: so why'd you hit him?
20: And I go, you never get out of the way, and you stand right on top of the dish with your elbow hanging over with that elbow guard. It's Johnny Tough Guy, and he's like, I know, I was a pain in the ass, wasn't I? I'm like, yeah, I hate it.
0: Other guys, like, you know, you've hit a future manager, Rocco Baldelli, a future GM, Chris Getz, you hit.
20: Accident.
0: That was you both remember, accidents. So you remember each of those?
20: Yeah, they're both accidents.
0: So I thought maybe Guess was cut socks, you know, in the...
20: No, I'd much rather hit Brzezinski than him. You know?
0: And then, you know, A-Rod, that was a very famous one, guy that you hit
20: once. Not an accident.
0: You're correct, yeah.
18: Oh, man. Just freaking glorious.
0: Another, you know, things I was looking at here.
20: Ironically, by the way, real quickly, the one guy I did hit that was not an accident and was scared me to death way more than anybody I've ever thrown at, Moises Alou. I retaliated for them hitting Jason LaRue. Mark Pryor kept throwing up and into Jason LaRue. This is 0-3 with the maybe 0-2 with the Reds. And so I got two out, nobody on, and I drilled Mo 95 in the thigh, and I got the ball dented. He didn't even flinch. He just, like a mosquito bite, he just took his shin guard off and jogged down to first base.
18: Wow.
20: And I asked him the next year, I came over, because it was 03, because 04 I was here, and he said he respected the fact that he knew it was coming and that I didn't throw at his head or at his hands or anything. I just threw
18: you put it in the thigh where you're supposed to.
20: And we still are boys to this day. If you think about that, that's the way we used to police it, right? The correct way. So,
18: yeah. Well, you know, it's
0: back when our game was really something.
20: Back in my day, I played.
18: It came up this week when Ricky Bitalico had to like set the record straight about hitting bonds.
20: Yeah,
18: and because L. Duncan over at Netflix had said, and Bitalico to this day says that he didn't do it on purpose, and Bitalico went on his radio show in Philly and said, no, I did do that on purpose. For one day, I said I didn't, so I wouldn't get suspended.
20: Yeah.
18: But then, I mean, that's how you had to do it.
20: Yeah, we want truth and transparency. Unless it's going to get you suspended, you know, then we're all going to just sit there and say, it slipped.
18: Oh, yeah, I didn't mean that.
20: Yeah.
0: A couple more real quick before we get to a break. Do you know who had the most amount of hits against you?
20: Skip Schumacher?
0: You do know your baseball reference page.
18: Wow!
0: 22 hits.
20: He named his dog. He got a dog, and he named his dog Dempster. I swear to God, that's a factual statement. It's unbelievable.
18: That's incredible.
20: Yeah.
0: It's so weird because you look at the list. It's like Skip Schumacher, Lance Berkman, Albert Pujols. You know, that's
18: one
0: the top
18: of these
0: three
18: things
0: right there.
18: Is not like,
0: you know,
18: the
0: Yachty's
18: other
0: there. Prince Fielder in the top 10.
20: Yeah.
0: So let's go with guys that Dempster owned. All right. So you have two Hall of Famers on this list. I'm gonna go minimum 10 plate appearances. Right.
20: Oh, if you give me a little bit more like seven, I got a couple more Hall of Famers on there.
0: I do have one with seven. Well, I think it's who you're talking about. But there's a lot of pitchers on here, obviously, and I won't name them, except Glendon Rush had 16 at-bats and hit 0-63 against you, and Glendon Rush, friend of the station.
20: Yes.
0: So just got to shout him out.
18: Friend of Ryan Dempster.
20: Yes, friend. Son Cade Rush, just drafted by the Detroit Tigers.
18: Oh, love that.
20: Yeah, didn't take up pitching until 3 years ago, FYI. So for all the travel ball parents out there who thinks you need to take your kid to every tournament from here to Indonesia, you don't need to do that. You can go a different route, too. Back to you.
0: All right, so who are the two Hall of Famers? One of them hit 0-0-0, nothing against you, and the other one hit just 143.
20: But they're both pitchers?
0: No. They're position player Hall of Famers.
20: And this is minimum 10 at-bats?
0: Well, one of them 7 at-bats. The other
20: Joe Mauer with the 7 at-bats?
0: No.
20: He got a hit.
0: No, Maurer's got 13 at-bats. He's the 143, so yeah. He hit only 143.
20: A double down
0: you.
20: The line, I believe, and then a single. One point, by the way, Joe Maurer in two games, he was 0 for 7 with 6 strikeouts, and I'm one of only 3, I believe it is, starting pitchers to ever strike him out 3 times in one game. Small caveat, I had a nice strike zone from Corey Blazer behind home plate.
18: Way to go,
20: Corey.
18: About
20: this far off the plate.
0: I wish you were a White Sox from the years 2003 to 2010 for that reason. The other Hall of Famer with 7 at-bats hit nothing against you. 0-0-0.
20: Wow. Nothing against me, Hall of Famer.
0: Just 7 ABs.
20: Just 7 ABs. It's a West Coast guy then, right? Is my guess.
0: Maybe he bounced around a little bit. Prime years, American League catcher, but also won a World Series catcher.
20: Yvonne Rodriguez.
0: Yeah, Rodriguez hit nothing against our guy down here.
20: Tony Gwynn, 1 for 7. Another one sneaky
0: in there.
20: That's
0: awesome. All right. Other notables here. Sammy Sosa hit just .222 against Ry Dempster.
20: 2 homers, though. Totaled 7.8 miles.
0: That's incredible. And Kevin Youkilis hit just .167. On base machine, it's only .167 against them. So.
20: It's funny I mentioned Tony Gwynn, and I was talking to you about this, going down like rabbit holes. Sometimes I can remember games, and when we start to play this game, it really starts to come.
18: All right, we got
20: to
18: take a break. I want to come back and hear about this game that is rolling around your head. I love this. Good stuff, Tanny. That's Ryan Dempster with us on Spiegel & Holmes on The Score.
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18: I can't believe how well you know your baseball reference page. Ryan Dempster is here with us. And Skip Schumacher had a dog named Dempster. I mean, if you leave here knowing one thing in your life, know that one. Demp, you said that you ended up going on a rabbit hole or down a rabbit hole about a game in San Diego. And Tony Gwynn was reminding you of that. Tony Gwynn, lifetime 1-for-7 against Ryan Dempster. That's awesome.
20: I haven't. I'm going to try and pull the video up so you can watch as I talk through it. But so we're Tony Gwynn goes to Montreal and gets his 3,000th hit. This is 1999, and he got his 3,000th hit in the Stade Olympique. You know, where they had the riot after the Guns N' Roses concert, and he gets his 3,000th hit off Dan Smith. Then they go to New York to play the Mets, and then they come home and they're playing against the Marlins, and I'm on that team. And the Friday night game, you know, happens. And then Saturday is Tony Gwynn night at Jack Murphy Stadium.
18: Mm-hmm.
20: So we go down that game, and I'll tell you the exact date. It's August 14th, 1999. Attendance is 61,355 people.
18: Oh, my God.
20: At Qualcomm, which used to be Jack Murphy, at Qualcomm Stadium. It's me against Matt Clement, former Chicago Cub.
18: Yes.
20: And I go out there, okay. And now, they did this whole on-field ceremony beforehand with Tony Gwynn and his family and all these people and the speech and the crowd. And it is packed from jump start. Like, everybody is there. And I go out in the first inning, and I believe I get the first guy out. And I do. I get Eric Owens out on a ground ball. I'm looking at the baseball. Tony Gwynn comes up. And then before the game, Rich Doobie was there. Rich Doobie, longtime big league pitching coach from Boston, Massachusetts, right?
18: I loved him and his brothers in that band. They were great.
20: Yeah, they were really good. And they... So anyways, he... You got me there for a sec.
18: He goes, I didn't mean to derail you.
20: We're in the meeting, and he says this to me. He goes, hey, listen, Tony Gwynn, don't try and strike him out. Just stay, make a pitch. If you get a hit, 0-2, throw it down the middle. Let him line out the center fielder. Well, I get 1-2 on Tony Gwynn, and I'm going to strike out Tony Gwynn. This is happening, you know? And he foul ball, ball, ball, foul ball, walk. Boo. Like, massive. 61,000 people his first at bat after his third. They want a hit, you know? Booing like crazy. Now, I proceed to go out there. I walk him. I walk Vanderwall. Phil Nevin hits a ground ball back to me. Carlos Berger drives a single. Two runs come in. Wiki Gonzalez single. Like, I'm navigating massive amount of traffic in the first inning, right? That's so I face seven guys in the first inning. Now, here we go to the second inning. Chris Gomez, he gets a base hit. Matt Clement, Eric Owens, two out, one on. Here comes Tony Gwynn, ball one. Boo. Ball two. Boo. Ball three. You suck! Like Phil Nevin, Ryan Klesko, all these guys in the Padres dugout.
18: It's not the fans.
20: Are yelling at me, throw the ball over the plate, you know, like, yeah. They're just giving it to me. And now 3-0, I throw a 3-0 fastball chest high, and Tony Gwynn fouls it off down the left field line. Like, he's trying. This isn't a foul street. He's not. He is trying to go deep. He is. This thing is launched like 300 feet foul down left field line. I'm like, oh. So now I go 3-1. And I throw a higher 3-1 fastball. And he hits a home run 440 feet, okay? And I just want you, so you can picture exactly me on the mound. This is me on the mound as I'm watching him go around. Because the stadium is shaking as I'm watching him go around. It is bouncing like crazy. It is the most unbelievable thing. Like, and he just smokes a 440-foot home run. I end up pitching into the eighth inning. So I faced seven guys, then I faced six more. The next inning I faced, I believe, five or six guys. I navigated traffic for three innings. I was at like pitch 60, and then I settled in, you know, and I get through this game. Now they take me out in the eighth inning. It's 4-4. We've come back and tied the game. It's 4-4. They bring in Jesus Sanchez. He gives up a base hit, and Tony Gwynn hits another 440-foot home run.
18: Wow.
20: And this place has still got 60,000 in it. And it's just like the roof is blowing off of this place. And you know, you do the thing where the pitcher at the end of the inning, if you were the starting pitcher, you stay out there, and then they all go up inside, you know. So the inning ends, they're now up 6-4, and I'm like, oh, okay, you know, and I go to grab my, like, towel to wrap around my elbow, and all of a sudden I, like, stand up, and I'm going to go walk down the tunnel and go up the tunnel, and boom.
18: Hell's bells.
20: It was like the scene in Major League, dude. It was nuts. Like, boom, and everybody's just going nuts. And it was funny, our team is like, come on, guys, blooping a blast. Let's get a base hit. Two-run homer. Here comes Trevor Hoffman. And when those bells started to hit, you just watched our team just go, see you guys. Yeah, yeah. Like, imagine, you know, the California boy, dude, quads, like Quadzilla, we would call him, you know? Hat pulled down with that little bend, big red band in his corner of his mouth, big chew. Digging. Now he's just sitting there and he's digging on the mound, like kicking the dirt. And it's just like, oh my God. And then the leg comes up, you know, it's just like, pouring thunder, pouring rain. And we're just like defeated. I've never witnessed that's my most memorable game. And I struck out like the side in the All-Star game that we talked about earlier. Like, it was, I saw greatness. I saw, for me, it built me as a pitcher, and then I saw the power of what music can do when you have a lights out closer and you can take Hell's Bells and you will just annihilate a team on music alone. It was like my first experience of that, because back then only good players got walk-up songs, you know?
18: Yeah.
20: Now we just give them to everybody. Guys on the flight, we're texting them, hey, what's your walk-up song? We want to make sure you feel comfortable in the big leagues, you know?
18: Yeah. But yeah, no, there was only a few guys who were that dominant that had a moment like that.
20: Yeah, it was like, him, Mo had Enter Sandman, so American League, National League. Then you had Crazy Train, which was Chipper. Mm-hmm. Larry Walker had that too in Colorado. And then you had, like, I don't know many other ones. Yeah. Like, that's what I mean. Walk up songs went to the Hall of Fame. I mean, like, guys got walk up songs, but it was like, you know, like.
18: But a closer walk in song was a pretty damn rare
20: thing.
18: The rest
20: of the guys played on a really low level. It was just like, hey, play that song for him. But when those guys came in.
18: Thank you for that. Yeah. Taking us through that ball game from your mindset. Whoa,
20: man.
18: That was freaking gold for
20: Ryan.
18: Don't
20: ever try to strike out Tony Gwynn.
18: I got him for one more segment. We're going to tie the room together with the 2016 reunion and the Cubs of 2026 next on The Score.
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1: A little bouncer slowly toward Bryant. He will glove it and throw to Rizzo. 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
3: Cub fans are here tonight. 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
3: But our thanks to Dave Miska, our engineer, for a job well done. And thanks to Mark Grody for his fine work tonight and all season long. Thanks to Len Casper for his professional efforts as well. Thanks to our executive producer, Mitch Rosen. And Ron, I thank you for being the best partner a guy could ever have. Thank you.
4: Thank you, Pat. It's been a... What better ride could we have had this year than it culminating to win the World Series? And for both of us, it's our first World Series and our first one, and we finally finish this up.
0: Wow, that's great stuff. The call you've heard before, the final moments of their broadcast for the final game of the season after winning the World Series. I've not heard that in a long, long time. Chris Tannehill doing a great job producing along with Tyler Ferengul. It is the Spiegel and Holmes show. Lawrence is on vacation for a couple of days. I've got Ryan McGuffey tomorrow. I've got Ryan Dempster today. I only go with red-haired Ryans for days off for Lawrence. That's how I like to roll. How about that there at the end and just that vibe? Demp, I'm going to tell some stories probably on Sunday morning on Hit and Run when I'm solo about my experience, you know, there in 16, and, you know, that right there where the last out happens, I was standing right behind Pat Hughes in the broadcast booth. Where were you?
5: Section 144, me and my wife and some friends, and then Kerry Wood, Ryan Sandberg. Yeah, I mean, just all the hugs, you're turning around and hugging each other, and it was like... tears in eyes, right? Like Rhino's tearing up. Carrie and I, like, glassy-eyed. Just pure joy and elation. And, like, because I think what those guys maybe didn't realize, that they did probably as good a job as I've ever heard about or felt, and maybe it's just because of the longevity of not winning for 108 years. They made you feel like it was for you. I know fans probably felt that. But the players before, because a lot of the guys said stuff like the guys before us, the players who were here before us that tried to do this, this is for you guys. And it really felt that way. And so when we were doing it, it was almost like in a weird way, like we were just been taken out of the game or something. And we were on the bench with them, even though we were just up behind the dugout 20 rows up. It was like we were right there, and we instinctively just went to hugging each other as dudes who've been in that seat and wanted nothing more in our career than just to play the game the right way, but to bring a championship and to watch them do that almost like in your, you know, kind of like in your, not your shadow or your honor, but just like, just in like, in respect of you, they really treated it that way. Hmm. The guys would say it to guys that I watched, not just myself. You know, I was a little closer to the team than some of the other guys, but I would hear it like, this is for you guys. And then somebody else would be over there. And Bernie, you know, or Billy Williams is sitting there, and he's like, somebody's like, for you, for what you did, you know? And like, that's why I think we all feel so attached to that team as well, like the ex-players do, because they really came through in a big way.
0: What a lovely thing to include you all in such an open way, because everybody you talk about there, I mean, for Kerry, you think about 2003 and everything that went wrong and how much we've gone over that in our lives. And for Billy, you think about a black cat and Santos seeing it in New York and that 69 collapse and everything that we know about that. I mean, there's so many of those kind of those fall aparts or those swoons in those moments, and for everybody to be included, because that wasn't, those were just things that happened that felt like they combined for this horrible black cloud. But those guys rose above it. Why do you think those guys in that team were able to rise above the weight of everything? Were they just finally good enough?
5: Yeah, I think they were finally good enough. I think that Joe created a culture there that allowed them to truly embrace it, embrace the target on the back, and understand what it was like. I think it was the right group of guys. And we all want to believe that our club is the right group of guys, but you had guys on there that had been a part of winning a World Series before. You had guys who'd been to the playoffs. You had veteran guys. You had young guys. You had a combination of everything. You just had the right group that really, for a long time, it was taboo to talk about things that were going on. Like, don't talk about the curse, or is the curse real? And there was all these things. And those guys were like, yeah, cool. It's already happened, guys. We just push play. That was an often motto. John Lester would talk about that. It's already written. We're supposed to be the team. So let's not fret on whether or not we are. Let's just believe we are, and let's just push play and go out and let our talent and our hard work pay off. It was really fun to be around. I really embraced that. I think it was just the right group of guys.
0: So we talked a little bit earlier in the show about Lester and Ross kind of taking over. And like raw, you know, Madden feeling like, oh, okay, yeah, those guys got it. That's good. Because it's best when it's run by players.
5: Yeah.
0: Right? And so, and you told that great story about Ross seeing a bad rundown in 15 and being like, what the hell are you doing at spring training? What's Lester's role in that? Because Lester, I mean, he obviously had that edge and that intensity, but he had some party to him too, right? Like post game was his house. How often was post game his house?
5: A lot. He you know what? He learned. He was really good about the understanding of the hierarchy of a team and what that entails. Like, meaning, like, if you're a player that has been there for a while, there's responsibilities that come with that. You know, you can't, even the greatest of superstars, you know, I know it's our job to show up and work every day. Like Dustin Pedroia, he's going to show up at 11:30 for a 7 o'clock game. He's going to have ground balls before you even got out of bed. Mm-hmm. He's going to lead by example of how you should prepare for a baseball game. Then you have superstars like David Ortiz. And I think that's what John took from David, was that we celebrate family and togetherness. And David had that from the Red Sox in 04. You know, they did it again in 07, but he already had established that. And I think what John did...
0: That's fascinating. I never realized where John might have seen that, but that makes sense. Knowing...
5: Every time when we won in 13, I was joking around. I'm like, are we bungee jumping after we won the World Series? Because David's party got bigger and bigger. First time we went there, a little get-together. Everybody's having a good time with the fam. Second time, we beat Tampa Bay to clinch to go on to the LCS. We got bouncy houses for the kids and sack races.
0: Did you really?
5: And an awesome barbecue. Third time we beat the Tigers, we had a paella dish, a cauldron the size of this table. Some dude with flames going. I'm like,
0: oh,
5: are we riding camels? Like, what's going on here? And like, that's what David, you know, cultivated.
0: Wow.
5: And so like, as we kind of did that, and John really brought that here to Chicago about the importance of hanging together. Listen, sometimes we want to break from each other, and I get that, but we are closer to our guys on our team than our family just in this during the season. It's almost like we're Navy SEALs. In a weird way. Like, we go off to our family in the off season. We don't really talk to each other a whole lot. And then you come together in spring training. It's like, all right, you guys ready for this mission? Time to train. Season starts. And there's a togetherness. And the more you can create this, I know you. Tyler and I just met.
0: Yeah.
5: If tomorrow we're walking down the street and I see you guys both walking at me and a car is going to hit you guys, I'm sorry, Tyler, but I'm going to go to him first.
0: Oh, man, that's good. Who's driving? Tanny?
5: And I don't mean that I'm not going to try to get to you.
0: It sounds a little like you do mean that.
5: You know, but I well, instantly I'll go,
2: specific.
5: Where's Tyler?
0: It's really
2: almost good. Like he's played it out in his head a few times.
5: But, but you know what I mean? Like, if we have a little bit of more love and a little bit more respect,
0: sure,
5: and relationship and friendship, we're going to do that for each other. We're going to run a little harder. We're going to dive for a ball that we might, for whatever reason, not get to. If it means that I can somehow, and John Lester, you know, you guys would do anything to make sure he didn't get a loss. If he left the game losing, how can we get John to spit the hook? Because he cultivated that. And guys that we had there could do that. Lackey and Lester. And the parties were epic. I mean, after we won to go to the World Series.
6: This is the Dodgers night?
5: Yeah.
6: That night was incredibly meaningful. It was obvious because the Cubs hadn't been to the World Series in decades and decades. Getting there was, in a lot of ways, the idea. And then winning, obviously, you want to, but just freaking getting there. So that night and the celebrations were off the chain.
5: It really was. I mean, you're not leaving the clubhouse until, you know, it was like 2 or 3 in the morning, whenever that was. And then we go to Lester's backyard and we're just fire pit going and everybody's there and we're just emptying every bottle of Pappy Van Winkle we could find. And you know, I went down.
6: Where was Lester's? Not that far from the park.
5: No,
6: right?
5: he used to have a place just over on Berteaux and like Clark. You just make a left there. If you drive down that street, you'll know which house was Lester's. And so we're all just hanging out, you know. And like I go down the wine cellar, and I believe it was Justin's wife, Graham's wife,
6: the wine cellar, of course.
5: A couple other wives, and they're like, John said we could come get a bottle out of here, and I was like, oh yeah, this way. Right to the back where the heavy hitter stuff is, you know, and it's like, what can we get some Harlan out? Can we get out the expensive stuff? Because if not now, when, you know, like if this isn't the time to be celebrating this. And I just remember saying to John, like, John, I hope you don't mind. I got a couple of bottles of Screaming Eagle out. And he's like, oh, did you get the old stuff from the very far back? Like he was in on it that way, rightfully so, but they lived it out, man. It was pretty special.
6: Yeah, I love learning that and hearing that about Lester, because it's one thing to have the parties. It's another to encourage the togetherness. And his generosity was well known and well seen, because he had felt it.

0: boots, giving people like oh, you need some boots here, like, whatever. Like he just he was very generous in that way. There was the right mix of those people,
1: and generous to people that didn't even ever see those things. Like, you know, part of his contract was so many hours on a private plane, right? These are negotiated in.
0: Yeah,
1: you know, I mean, those hours John gave to other people. Like David Ross, when his at the time his daughter Harper was being born and there was some complications, within an hour, Rossi found out, within an hour, there was a plane waiting on John's dime. Here you go. You know, it's like those kind of things, whether that's, taking care of the traveling secretaries and the clubhouse guys and all these kind of things. Like, you know, that's kind of a lost art nowadays. Kids don't tip like these. So, oh, well, the teams pay now. Cool. But that doesn't mean you can just treat them like that and not acknowledge the fact like, hey, thanks for going to the store and taking that care of that. Thanks for going to picking my wife up from the airport. Here's a couple $100.
0: Yeah. You know what story that we did hear that ties into that is Hayward taking care of Ross with the suite on the road, every road trip, like have a suite for his family because Ross had been Hayward veteran in Atlanta, and so we got a chance to pay that forward. But I don't think
1: countless. Remember when a couple years ago, I think it was 2017, Don Cherry did the seventh inning stretch. They were playing the Blue Jays.
0: Don Cherry from Hockey Night
1: in Canada.
0: Finally did it, didn't you?
1: Yeah.
0: It took you this long. 5-17, Tanny.
2: Well, finally, I get to the question that I want to answer today. What do you think, Deb? Kaner coming back?
1: I sure hope so, man. Let's go. You know, like I get the appeal to go in Buffalo and they got a great team and a chance to go back home and win, but this is your home, man.
2: Your buddy Chelios said it's between Hawks and Buffalo. So.
1: Listen, I know Patrick Kane's listening right now and I'm not trying to tell you who to pick, but pick the Blackhawks. You know, like, let's go. Yeah. But that happened. That trip happened because of John Lester. Don Cherry's plane was canceled. His flight was canceled. Couldn't get him on one till later. He was supposed to fly that morning. I'm in the clubhouse and I'm like, ah, that sucks, man. Don Cherry's supposed to come here. John's like, here. It's only an hour flight. Take an hour of the plane. Next thing you know, plane set up. Don Cherry never. He goes, Ryan, I have my own private plane. And then he sat there at the hotel. We go over to the hotel to thank him for coming down and doing this. And he answers the door in his black long underwear with black socks on. And he's got in the bathroom, just like an old hockey player. What did he have? Trash can full of beer on ice, and he sat down and told Bobby Orr stories for an hour.
0: Oh, hell yeah.
1: Yeah, so like,
0: because you get better stories when you get taken care of like
1: that.
0: Yeah,
1: and it's just like, that's John Lester. He took care of everybody all the time. Things people don't ever see, man. What he's done for his charity. He's going to be in the Hall of Fame, and if he, you know, one of these days soon, and if people just, they saw the competitor, they saw the angry John out on the mound, the guy who was. But that's what fueled them. But what they didn't see was the gentle giant behind it all, who's one of the most gracious people I've ever met in my entire life, man. He's unbelievable. He's a 101 as well.
0: So how do you, can you create that kind of chemistry? Can you create that kind of group? This year's Cubs team has been fascinating to watch. They got a lot of dudes who are very chill and very analytical and very level. Sometimes I feel like they don't have enough weirdos. Like I could really, and I'm guessing, but I've asked a lot of baseball people, like, do they need to go out and get a weirdo or get somebody who can help things be loose and odd on occasion if need be, while also intense and focused, if that makes sense?
1: Yeah, no, it makes total sense. And I believe that we've gone away from allowing weirdos to be weirdos for a hot minute and find out if it works. It's like, or just maybe somebody does things a little bit differently, or maybe a guy goes out, like, you know, like CJ Abrams, right? The kid for the Nationals.
0: Right. He went out when he was here. He went to Rosemont and played poker and stuff all night long. Got lambasted and sent down
1: the minor leagues. And this dude's one of the best shortstops in the game. Now, was this something that went on all the time and it was something that needed to be addressed, whatever it was, but like, we can't want people to be themselves, but then micromanage everything they do off the field. You know, it's like we glorify Mickey Mantle, like, you know, hung over at the end of the bench and he goes up and hits a 3-run homer, pinch hit. And they're like, Mick, how'd you hit it? Well, I just swung for the one in the middle. We're like, isn't that great? You know, and it's so special. Doc Ellis threw a no hitter on LSD. Yeah. Oh, David Wells threw a perfect game, hung over. And we're like, yeah. You know, but like now a dude goes out and we want to post it to somebody's Snap or their story on TikTok. And it's like we're judging that guy who had the immense amount of pressure on a daily basis. I didn't have what these guys had. Like the amount that goes on these guys, not just what they could get in trouble for, but like the requests, the brand building, the team, what the team needs out of them now. You know, the amount of stuff you watch before a game, a dude's throwing a warm-up pitch, there's four cameras.

0: 5 feet from them, you know? And there's like all of these demands, and then they don't even get a chance to get let loose. And I'm not saying they're going out getting drunk or they're going out and, you know, doing drugs. I don't know what it is, but just to let loose and not be judged by that. They get judged enough for their sport and their job that now we just judge them as humans too. And it's like, when do they ever get a break?
1: Yeah.
0: You know, no wonder sometimes they feel a little bit maybe more closed off than they used to in the past because they're constantly under a microscope
1: and a little tighter and tighter. Yeah. Tighter doesn't work in your game, does it?
0: No, you need to be loose and, you know, and realize that at the end of the day, win or lose a game, the boys in that locker room, they got my back. And the more you can create that atmosphere and that chemistry, it can be created. People say, does winning breed culture or does culture breed winning? I think that both can happen simultaneously, but I believe that you can truly create culture through bringing the right people in and allowing them to just be themselves.
1: Man, you know, I think about teams like I think about bands, and I've been told that I shouldn't sometimes, and bands are smaller, but I know from my experience that if the bandmates are comfortable and happy and feel supported and also can be themselves and screw up and be all right, that they're going to play better. They're eventually going to play better. And it also is best when it comes with sort of a shared accountability of like, all right, we got rehearsal coming up. I'm going to know my stuff for rehearsal. Yeah. I'm going to make sure I know it because I'm not letting you down. I'm not letting you down. But that comfort level, you got to be comfortable with each other, don't you?
0: Yeah. And on top of that, not everybody's Mick Jagger, man. You know?
1: Yeah.
0: Like Chris Stapleton is my favorite. Like, of this generation, no matter what. Pick a genre, I don't care. I love the guy's voice and his ability to play the guitar and his songwriting is incredible. Not everybody in his band is getting the attention he gets, you know? Mm-hmm. And sometimes I think we're all craving that as athletes without putting up those kind of things that the superstar is doing, you know, and that they're putting up year after year after year. And that's what I meant when I talked about the hierarchy. It's like, I can get there through support of my teammates, and I can be a cog to the machine that's in place trying to win a World Series and a part of that. We're not all that guy. And if we can recognize that within our own band, hey, man, things are going to work really, really good. Because guess what? Big Poppy, even though he is Mick Jagger or he's those iconic rock stars, he treats everybody really well within that band. And I think that could go the same for all of those guys if you talk to them. The best. Treats me great.
1: You can do anything you want in this game. Like, you're a fascinating guy, and we're going to let you go and hang out with your pals and get ready for the Lovable reunion. Do you want to keep doing what you're doing? Intentional talk and off the mound and stuff at Innings Fest and doing occasional games and stuff? Or do you have visions of doing something else in the game? What do you think about?
0: Yeah, I do think about it a lot because I don't ever want to be somebody who is the older guy going, like we were joking around earlier, but my plate, you know. I do think that, you know, there are certain things that were pretty good when I played. But I also understand the game's always changing. The guys before me thought the same way. And I think the easiest way to do that is to teach. Mm-hmm. There's going to come a point really soon, right? My youngest is almost 4 years old, so I'm going to go down that road, and I'm going to have to explore that area. And I love the idea of teaching high school kids, you know, maybe the college kid level. But like, I really believe that I could create and cultivate a winning atmosphere.
1: I'm sure you could.
0: And so I would love the chance to do that. And if, I don't know. I don't know what the future holds, but I'll never stop being around the game, and I love it too much. It doesn't define me, but it sure is a huge part of my core and my being and forever will be. I love it.
1: Dude, thanks for sharing so much realness with us today. It's beautiful.
0: It's been awesome being with you.
1: I love hanging out with you. You know that. Yeah. Microphones are a nice bonus, but they don't have to be.
0: Can't wait to sing with you again.
1: When's that happening? You guys might do karaoke after the thing
0: there's,
1: tonight,
0: there's
1: right?
0: rumors going around. We might find a spot. I don't know. I'm going to do some Red Clay Strays tonight. I've been banging on them for a little while.
1: Oh, yeah?
0: Yeah.
1: Oh, there you go.
0: That's always a little bit of fun.
1: All right. We'll sing together soon.
0: Yeah.
1: Ryan Dempster, everybody. He's going to roll.
0: Maybe some Deborah by Beck.
1: Yeah. I want to go with you and your sister. We saw that together. We were rolling.
0: Yeah, we did.
1: Out there in Arizona.
0: Great to be with you guys. Thanks for having me in.
1: Hey, man. Thanks for being there.
0: Really
1: great stuff. Dempster's gone. I'm still here up until 6 o'clock. I think we might have not one, but two. absolute alpha killer Calebs in this town. Let's discuss on The Score.
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24: I never wanted to miss a game because it was an opportunity to prove. It was something that I felt like, you know, the fans are there that watch me play. I want to impress that guy way up on top who probably worked his ass off to get a ticket or to get money to buy the ticket.
25: Cared about the guy who sat in the top deck at the Palace in Auburn Hills to watch you when you came to Detroit?
24: Yeah, because I know he's probably yelling at me and I want to shut him up. You know, he's calling me all kinds of names. I definitely want to shut him up.
25: Right.
24: You have a duty that if they're wanting to see you, and as an entertainer, I want to show.
1: That is Michael Jeffrey Jordan in his interactions with Mike Tirico. It is a sentiment we have heard before. Frankly, it's a sentiment that I heard about for the first time from Joe DiMaggio. And I remember reading it and hearing people talk about it, that DiMaggio was asked, like, why he played so much, and he played all the road games and stuff, and he said, because I know there's somebody out there who's seeing me for the first time. Somebody bought a ticket, and they're seeing me for the first time. And Jordan took it to his level, and he had an edge to it because he used those randoms to drive him. And folks, in terms of mentality, we might have a guy who's got some of that in him with the Bulls now. Caleb Wilson is the talk of NBA Summer League. He is the guy that everybody's talking about because the game has been outstanding and because everything that he says about, you know, yeah, feeling disrespected, about just wanting to be that dude has shown a certain edge and tenacity that is incredibly appealing to go along with his game and his work ethic and his personality. Here's Caleb Wilson the other night when explaining why he was doing the rare thing for NBA Summer League, which is playing in a back-to-back situation, playing both ends of a back-to-back.
26: Why was it so important for you to play that second game of back-to-back?
27: I mean, I feel like I'm different than all of them. Like, I can't say they don't enjoy basketball, but, like, I enjoy basketball. Like I love it. So, I mean, I'm going to play as much as I can, as much as my team will let me. I mean, I'm not the type to go away from a game because I don't feel like I feel good, because I know in the NBA I'm not going to feel good some games. And as long as I don't have an injury or something that's actually wrong with me, I'm going to play every time. Because, you know, people come from all over the world to come see me play, so I don't want to let them down, too.
1: So, people come from all over the world. I'm going to play every time. Folks, there's a fourth game tonight. The Bulls are playing the Lakers tonight. All players are available. Caleb Wilson is available and will be active for the fourth game of four in NBA Summer League tonight. AJ DeBonce is done. I don't even think he's in Vegas anymore. Right? I think he left. A lot of guys are just done. Like, yeah, it was pretty cool. It's been pretty cool. But I think we've got a guy. Tanny, what'd you call him in the text thread the other day? A demon.
17: Yeah, that's what the kids are calling these, you know, these athletes these days. These, like, one-of-one guys. Like, just a demon out there.
1: Oh, it's just...
17: Like, the mentality is, like, you know, it's just like... God.

0: Wants him in a dog, you know, demon.
1: Yeah, he's got a dog killer mentality, which is a terrible thing.
0: Maybe it's a demon dog, like like Pazuzu from The Exorcist.
1: Oh, he's a demon. Well, God rest the soul of demon dogs. The great hot dog
0: back,
1: joint.
0: Though, I thought back.
1: Is it? But it's probably not original ownership. Maybe it's good. I don't know. I don't want to besmirch the legend that is Demon Dogs, but I know they shut down. Are they back? Maybe they're back. I hope they're good.
0: I believe, is it Devil Dogs is the new incarnation of that, I believe?
1: Yeah, see, I don't know if that's the same. The Devil Dog, by the way, will always be, was it a Drake's Treat? Who made the Devil Dogs? Did that make its way out here, or was that just an East Coast snack cake? Did Devil Dogs make their way out here?
0: I don't recall. Your East Coast bias showing.
1: Yeah, my East Coast bias is showing. Devil Dogs snack cake. Because you're right, Devil Dogs with the D-A-W-G-S. Yes, Drake's made the Devil Dogs, which were basically like a moon pie, you know? Or a whoopie pie of sort, but it was shaped like a hot dog. That was the hook right there. But yeah, Caleb Wilson, woo! And you remember when Draymond Green said that the floor for Caleb Wilson is Kevin Garnett, and everybody's like, what's wrong with you? Draymond Green went back on Instagram today, or doing his podcast or whatever, and said people made fun of me, and he tried to re-dunk the ball and re-spike the ball on the Kevin Garnett floor for Caleb Wilson. But guess what? Other people are talking about it, too. And Tim Legler is a thoughtful basketball human. You just saw him as the third voice on the finals, along with Mike Breen and Richard Jefferson. And Legler sees some wisdom in the Kevin Garnett comp for Caleb Wilson.
2: The ultimate would be, can he turn into a combination of KD and KG? All right, so
3: it would be unreal.
2: And here's what I mean by that. For the Kevin Durant part, it's what you just said. His ability to run your offense through him on the perimeter from 30 feet, give him the basketball, let him handle, create, get into his own, put pressure on defenses, draw multiple defenders as a face-up offensive player. The KG part is, because for me, Kevin Garnett is the greatest four defender I've ever seen. His ability and his intensity, his communication skills, his want to defensively at that position at 7 feet tall was as good as anything I saw in person. So that if he can have that level of commitment, intensity, and desire to be that great defensively, combined with the versatile offensive skill set of Kevin Durant, now you're talking about one of the all-time greats. And look, if you're picked four in any draft, that should be your goal. You're picked. Now, we understand some drafts are deeper than others, but if you're picked that high, right, you should be thinking that. And when you have the physical tools and athletic ability that Caleb Wilson does, that should be his determination. I want to be one of the greatest players to ever do it. That should be his mindset.
1: So a combination of Kevin Garnett and Kevin Durant. Yeah, that'll work. Sort of like a combination between Fergie and Jesus. You know what I mean? Like, you are getting there. It is exciting to think that the Bulls may have gotten the best player in this entire draft and a dude who could be transformative. Stay healthy, kid. Stay healthy, kid, and let's see what you can do. Like, let's go ahead and let's have some fun and see what you can do. Thanks for listening, by the way. And because you've been listening, you could win a pair of tickets to see the Spiegel and Holmes show live in the Blue Cross Blue Shield Performance Stage on Tuesday, August 11th. The show's going to feature former Bears player Raymond Harris, the ultra back, including an exclusive book signing for attendees for his new book, Control the Controllables, Mindset, Pressure, and the Power of Control. That's Tuesday, August 11th with Spiegel and Holmes right here on The Score. Be caller 6 to The Score's contest line at 312-540-0670 right now. And you can get yourself there to hang out with us at the Blue Cross Blue Shield Performance Stage. Again, Caleb Wilson playing tonight. There is one MLB game tonight. They snuck it in there. Still didn't set my fantasy team. Gonna have to get over there and get that done. I know you're concerned, Tanny. I know you're worried for me. There's a lot going on, okay?
0: There really is, which is why we should let everyone know the Bulls and Lakers have already started their game, so we have a little correction there.
1: Okay.
0: And it's good. Thankfully, there's some good news people around that can remind us of those things.
1: Yeah, who were the news people? Did Bernie Tafoya call? Is that what happened? No? Felicia Middlebrooks let us know what's going on?
0: No, but you're right there at the station.
1: Yeah, is Espo? Studs.
0: You nailed it. No, it was Espo.
1: Mike Esposito. You know, that's the best. Espo, he's got my back, man. That's the thing about Espo. Espo and I have a great bond. You know what our forever bond is, Mike Esposito?
0: He always corrects you because you're wrong often.
1: No, but that might as well be our bond, you and me. Who are you kidding? No, Espo was my pre and post man when I did three games of Cubs play-by-play, along with Elise Menaker. Me, Mike Esposito, and Elise Menaker, we are 3-0.
0: I'm just the pre and post man.
1: He's Il Postino. And Il Pretino. Espo, me, and Elise Menaker, we're 3-0. I'm telling you, Cubs, you need to make a charge.
0: That should be on your checklist for how they catch the Brewers. You have to do all the games.
1: That's right. You have to tell Pat to relax, take some time, and send Zach somewhere else, also relaxing and taking some time. It should be on my 7-point checklist. These are the things that need to happen for the Cubs to catch the Brewers. It is 104-3, the score.
0: Game one of the 2016 NLCS.
1: Wow. So game one of the NLCS, it's the Cubs and the Dodgers, right?
0: Yeah. Very good.
1: Thank you very much. Very good, Matt. Thank you.
0: Miguel Montero, the grand slam.
1: Oh,
0: stay tuned for that one.
1: Did
0: yeah.
1: he? Oh, goodness. What a moment that was. It's a score, and we come back in a moment. Mike Tyson somehow just learned about one of the greatest athletes in the history of sports. You'll hear it next on The Score.
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9: It's an honor to be here among so many incredible athletes and Jake Paul. Jake, that's just a joke, okay? Don't fight me. My dad and my stepdad are both here, and they're over 50, and I know that's how you like them. So fight them instead.
10: Was that Marcelo Hernandez or Marcello Hernandez?
11: Marcello.
10: Thank you. Tyler Farringall is my official Marcello and Marcello decoder. How about the infielder for the Red Sox? What's his name?
11: Marcelo Mayer.
10: Oh, Marcelo Mayer. And isn't there another Marcelo Mayer?
11: There isn't another Marcelo Mayer from Brazil. Tennis player. Okay. Doubles player.
10: And his name is also Marcelo?
11: All three Marcelos. The difference, Marcelo Hernandez, who hosted the ESPYs last night.
10: Yeah.
11: Two L's. Marcelo Mayer on the Red Sox. Marcelo Mayer, the Brazilian tennis player. One L. All same pronunciation.
10: All same pronunciation. There are no Marcellos out there, to your knowledge.
11: Not to my knowledge.
10: Not in sports.
12: No, Marcelo Mayer, that was an election that was up all above board. He was duly elected mayor.
10: Of Worrytown. Because Lawrence has departed.
12: They're going crazy in Worrytown this weekend without their mayor.
11: North of the border this weekend, the mayor.
10: You're right. Like, the denizens of Worrytown are freaking out. Who's there to control their worry and direct it? it's worry spraying off in all directions. Man, it's foggy out. Oh, wait, that's not fog. It's smoke. It's scary. It's very strange there. We'll see if the air quality remains the same. Are they going to play baseball tomorrow? Are you going to play baseball over at Wrigley Field?
12: As I told Mitch earlier, I hope to just move it up. Move up the game to a 120. That would be really ideal. Like, just get it out
10: Smart.
12: Of the way early. While
10: Smart.
12: The visibility is best.
10: Yeah. Right. As long as it's smoky, you want to do it while it's light.
11: We don't want another fog delay like July 4th. That was a weird game.
10: No, we can't have that. Tomorrow, Ryan McGuffey is going to be in with me. I love Guff. We'll be talking lots of baseball, lots of White Sox. I know it's been very Cubs heavy today, but lots of White Sox tomorrow in our unique two-team town.
12: I tried, you guys.
10: Yeah. You tried today?
12: I tried, yeah. I put it on the dock. Hey, Cubs and Sox. Big picture stuff with a very smart
10: yeah,
12: Ryan
10: did.
12: Dempster.
10: Yeah,
12: and
10: you
12: just
10: did.
12: Didn't happen. No, it was awesome, though.
10: Left it alone. He was awesome. That was really cool to have him here with us. So last night, the ESPYs were taking place. I was not watching. I did go back and catch Marcelo Hernandez's monologue. Is it pronounced monologue, baby T? Thank you very much. Monologue. But anyway, what I didn't realize is that something happened later when the aforementioned Jake Paul, not one of the great athletes in attendance, the aforementioned Jake Paul and Mike Tyson were up there together. Oh, look at that. Look how they get along. They were presenting. It's almost as if there wasn't really bad blood in their, quote, fight, unquote, from last year. A disappointment that was. Here's their moment presenting. Was it Athlete of the Year?
12: I think it was baseball, Major League Baseball Athlete of the Year.
10: Okay, well, those guys are perfect for it.
6: And the ESPY Award goes to, check this out, Shohei Ohtani.
8: Shohei could not be here tonight. He sends his gratitude and appreciation to ESPN and everyone who voted for him.
6: Shohei's a guy.
10: Hold on. Shohei's a guy.
6: Shohei's a guy.
10: I mean, the music really completes that drop. That's exciting. So Shohei's a guy. So he knew, Tyson knew. He's like, oh, check this out. Shohei Ohtani. But then Shohei's a guy. So he's not been paying attention to the phenomenon that is Shohei Ohtani.
12: I just love it. He finds out the moment Jake Paul says he can't be here to accept his award. And Mike Tyson's like, whoa, wait a minute.
6: Shohei's a guy.
10: One of one. Mike Tyson, as a human, as a personality, as a mindset, as a boxer, one of freaking one. That is incredible. It's the best player any of us have ever seen. And Mike Tyson just found out. It was a guy. Well, I mean, maybe he's just open-minded and he's ready for female ball players. Thank you so much to Tyler Feringuel, Baby T in the house, and to Chris Tannehill for the great job you guys did. Tanny, Dempster-centric categories was outstanding, as was the stroll through his baseball reference page. The absurd knowledge of his own history that he had.
12: We never would have found out that Skip Schumacher has a dog named Dempster if we're not for that segment.
10: Had Dempster passed away. The dog.
12: Oh, the dog.
10: The dog passed away. The dog named Dempster. Thank you to our guests today on the show. Jake Arrieta was terrific, and Boog Shambi also terrific at 3 o'clock. And if you didn't hear Dempster talk baseball and talk Tony Gwynn especially, go back and check that out. For Connor O'Donnell and everyone on the video crew, for Baby T, for Tanny, for my partner today, Ryan Dempster, I'll be back here with you tomorrow. We will pay it forward with quality radio tomorrow. 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
1: It is over. The Cubs are World Series champions. How does that sound, partner?
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1: Welcome into the Cubs Championship Summer, right here on The Score. I'm Matt Spiegel. Throughout the summer, we'll be playing back 16 great games from the Cubs 2016 season, which culminated in their iconic World Series championship. Tonight's game is Game 1 of the 2016 National League Championship Series against the Los Angeles Dodgers at Wrigley Field, as heard on The Score on October 15th, 2016.
2: Chicago Cubs baseball is on the air from Wrigley Field in Chicago. It's Game 1 of the National League Championship Series between the Chicago Cubs and the Los Angeles Dodgers. Good evening, everybody, along with former Cub and All-Star Ron Coomer. It is Pat Hughes reporting. The starting pitchers on this beautiful October night, left-hander John Lester going for the Cubs, right-hander Kenta Maeda will start for L.A. Each team surviving the opening round. The Cubs beat the Giants 3-1 in their NLDS. The Dodgers, in a grueling 5-game series, won the clincher in Washington on Thursday night. The winner of this series advances to the World Series. Let's go ahead and take a look at the starting lineups for tonight's game, sponsored by Hills Brothers Coffee, crafted without compromise for over 137 years. Leading off for the Los Angeles Dodgers, playing left field is Howie Kendrick. Justin Turner batting second and playing third base. The rookie shortstop is Corey Seager. Yasiel Puig batting fourth. Puig spells his name P-U-I-G in right field. The first baseman, the veteran Adrian Gonzalez. Carlos Ruiz, the former Philly, is catching. Kike Hernandez to bat seventh. Hernandez at second base. Jock Peterson in center field. And batting ninth, the rookie from Japan, 28-year-old right-hander Kenta Maeda. He was a 16-game winner during the regular season. For the Chicago Cubs, in front of a packed house, the enthusiasm is at an incredible level as this series gets underway. Dexter Fowler will lead off in center field. Chris Bryant batting second and playing third base. Anthony Rizzo at first base. Batting fourth in left field, Ben Zobrist. Addison Russell at shortstop. Jason Hayward to bat sixth in right field. Javier Baez at second base. David Ross batting eighth and catching. Batting ninth, big left-hander John Lester. He got the Cubs rolling in the opening playoff series with 8 shutout innings to beat San Francisco. So there you have the lineups. The umpires tonight, and it is, again, a 6-man umpiring crew. Paul Nauert will call balls and strikes. Eric Cooper working at first. Gary Cederstrom at second. Angel Hernandez, the third base umpire. The left field line will be manned by Alfonso Marquez. Ted Barrett will work the right field line. We are ready to go. Again, a lovely October night, temperature in the high 60s. We'll get the exact data for you momentarily. But it is the Cubs and the Dodgers, Game 1 of the NLCS, right around the corner after this on The Score and the Xfinity Cubs Radio Network. ...68 degrees in Chicago. The umpires having a last moment meeting near home plate. They will disperse and scatter out to their various spots. 72 degrees a few moments ago, but now 68 at game time. 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The lights have long since taken full effect here at Wrigley. Many of the fans, in fact, the great majority of fans, are on their feet. And, Ron, if this game is anything like games 1 and 2 against San Francisco, the fans will spend a considerable percentage of their evening standing.
0: Yeah, there won't be much sitting here at Wrigley Field. I don't exactly know what the seating capacity is, but they won't be used a lot tonight, as the fan base here at Wrigley Field in those two games, I would say they stood about two-thirds of the game, wouldn't you?
2: I would, Ron. We were watching batting practice. The ball's jumping out of here. I'm looking at the flags right now. Any fly ball hit in the air to left or left center is going to get some carry.
0: Boy, the batting practice today, the ball was flying. And as the day progressed, the temperature got warmer downtown, and then it got to Wrigleyville. And when I got to the ballpark today in the early afternoon, I was watching early BP, and I mean, ball's just flying way out onto the street. So it is definitely a hitter's night at Wrigley.
2: You mentioned the lights are on. The lights are sponsored by Nika Chicago and IBEW Local 134. Cubs on the field. John Lester, the big left-hander, about to make his 16th career postseason start, looking for his 8th career postseason win against 6 losses. But the Cubs have the home unis, the white shirts and trousers, blue pinstripes all over, blue hats, numbers, sleeves, and socks, and dark shoes. The Dodgers in their traveling uniforms, the gray shirts, the gray trousers, everything else is blue. Blue hats and helmets, numbers, sleeves, and socks, and dark shoes. The Dodgers do have a smaller red number on the front of their uniforms. The dimensions at famous Wrigley Field, 400 to dead center, 368 to the alleys, 355 down the line in left, 353 to the corner in right. The walls, the brick walls covered with green ivy. There is just a slight indication of autumn colors on those ivy-covered walls. A little bit of brown and yellow showing on the green ivy, but not much at this point. We are ready for baseball. The uniform description sponsored by Benjamin Moore, the official paint of the Chicago Cubs. Cubs are in the National League Championship Series for the second consecutive year. And this one is about ready to get underway. Howie Kendrick, a right-handed batter, was 3-for-9 in the series against Washington. Bryant plays deep at third. Lester, the big left-hander, slowly into his motion and fires. First pitch taken for a strike, and away we go. Kendrick showed bunt. Lester always looks calm on the mound, Ron.
0: He really does. You know, he's been there, done that. When it comes to playoff baseball,
2: Kendrick tried to bunt and missed it. So perhaps they're going to try to do some bunting against Lester.
0: Yeah, I would anticipate the bunt coming into play, and also, you know, trying to rattle him with the leadoffs of first base and trying to run. But as we know, Johnny has thrown the ball extremely well as of late, so it's tough to steal first base.
2: The 0-2 pitch to Kendrick, line foul deep to right and out of play. Lester, a 19-game winner, lost 5 during the regular year. His earned run average, 2.44. Second best in the league behind his teammate, Kyle Hendricks, who starts game 2 tomorrow night. Just underway. Kendrick leading off the game. The pitch, curveball is low, 1-2. Lester faced these Dodgers twice during the regular season. He had a complete game win here on June the 1st, 2-1 the final. It was a four-hitter. He walked none and struck out 10 in a great performance. And he pitched great ball in L.A. in late August. 6 shutout innings, he ended up with a no decision in a 1-0 Cubs loss. So he gave up a grand total of 1 run in 15 innings to the Dodgers this year. And now Kendrick feels that Lester is taking a little too much time, and he backs away. David Ross immediately goes out for a quick conversation with John Lester. What do you think this is about, Ron?
0: Just about pitch selection. You know, Johnny didn't like what they went with the first time, stepped off. David went probably back to it. John shook off again, and so David goes out there to see what John wants to throw.
2: The big lefty comes back, 1-2, swinging a chop foul. It looked like a low inside either slider or cutter moving into the right-handed batter.
0: I would anticipate today, Pat, that Johnny is going to try to stay inside for the majority of the time against the right-handers just because of the way the flags are blowing out so hard to straightaway center field.
2: Now the 1-2 on the way, just outside a changeup, and it's 2-2. Left-handed batters really had a tough time against Lester this season. Dodgers have a few of them in the lineup tonight. Corey Seager and Adrian Gonzalez, among others. Here's a bouncer to third, fielded by Bryant. The throw to Rizzo, out number one. Good pitch by Lester in on the hands of Kendrick. Score that one 5-3. One away, the batter Justin Turner.
0: Yeah, good pitch sequence by David Ross and John Lester. They showed some pitches in early in the count. They mix in the slow breaking ball to show it. They go with the changeup off the plate away, and that is to set up that cut fastball inside on the hands, and they get the routine ground ball of Kendra.
2: Justin Turner with the long red hair flowing out the back of his blue Dodger helmet had the key two-run triple in the clinching Game 5 in Washington a couple of nights ago. He bounces one to short. Russell is on this one. Throws to Rizzo. Two down. It took Lester seven pitches to get Kendrick. He gets Turner on just one delivery. Two down, no score, nobody on. Top of the first, Corey Seager coming up.
0: Yeah, another good pitch by Johnny. Little cutter starts out away, but it's down in the zone. And we know with this wind blowing out how important, and you've talked about this many times, Pat, how important it is to get ground balls on days like this. We know that the wind is blowing hard, but one of the best pitchers at Wrigley Field at doing that, John Lester.
2: Ground balls and strikeouts for the simple matter that if the ball is not in play, it's not going to sail out of here. Here's the pitch to Seager, line to center, a base hit. Seager, a two-out single. Seager, a very aggressive guy, likes to go after that first pitch. And he is almost certainly going to become the rookie of the year in another month or so. First base hit of the game, the batter now, Yasiel Puig.
0: First pitch elevated in the strike zone by John Lester, and it gets smoked right back through the middle by Seager. How about this series with these two shortstops that are going to be playing, Seager and Russell?
2: Among the two very best in all of baseball, here is Yasiel Puig. He was hitless in five at-bats against Washington, did not play every game. In fact, he was the only Dodger position player who did not get into the Thursday night game, the clincher. Big lead by Seager at first. Lester to Puig. Fastball is down low, ball one. Lester in his career has made five starts against the Dodgers, all regular season. Two wins, two losses, an ERA of just over three.
0: Seager now with an even bigger lead. I got to believe he's going to be running on this pitch.
2: Weed bounces one to short. Two hops to Russell. Underhand flip to second. There's the force. That's the inning. Russell to Baez. Score that 6-4 on the fielder's choice. Dodgers don't score. We go to the bottom of the first. Nothing-nothing game. Game one of the NLCS. 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
13: 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If Dexter Fowler gets a base hit, Benny's Beverage Depot will donate $100 to the Greater Chicagoland Food Depository. We get our first look at right-hander Kenta Maeda, a 28-year-old rookie in the big leagues. He did pitch professionally in Japan for a while. Ron, he is a control pitcher, and we know he throws a lot of breaking stuff.
14: Yeah, a lot of sliders.

0: you'll see a couple different sliders. One a little shorter, one more of a bigger sweeping breaking ball that'll sweep away from the right-handed hitter down and away. And he also likes to pitch backwards, so he'll get behind in the count and throw off-speed pitches. He's ahead in the count. Occasionally he'll try to zip that freeze fastball in there. Big key for the Cubs hitters today, make him keep the ball in the zone.
1: Fowler just 2 for 15 against the Giants as he leads it off. Switch hitter batting left-handed. Maeda's first pitch, outside ball one. Maeda's slender, 6'1", 177. Born in Osaka, Japan, makes his home in Hiroshima. Signed an 8-year contract with the Dodgers. There is a strike in the count now, 1-1. Fowler had a terrific on-base percentage this year of .393, among the league leaders. Trying to get a rally started here. Bottom of the first, no score. The pitch to Dexter. Call strike 2 on the inside. There's his first breaking ball.
0: How about that? Out of the first 3 pitches, 2 of them off speed, a changeup and a slider.
1: Fowler waiting for the 1-2 from Kenta Maeda. The pitch. Line drive, shallow center field. That's a base hit. Lead off single, Dexter Fowler. It fell in front of Peterson. Fowler gets on. He started so many first inning rallies all year long. Let's see if this leads to bigger and better things.
0: Boy, and that's the scouting report. Pitch backwards early in the count, all off speed, and then with the 1-2 count, he goes with the fastball. And Dexter was ready for it and just hit a bullet back through the middle for the first Cubs hit.
1: Chris Bryant steps in. Bryant and Javier Baez, the only two regulars that really hit well against the Giants in the previous series. Wilson Contreras came off the bench and was 4-for-6. But Bryant was 6-for-16 with a home run. No score, bottom of the first. Bryant takes a breaking ball strike. It just did hit the outside corner near the knees.
0: Yeah, as that last series continued on, you could tell Chris was getting more and more locked in as that series was going. Obviously hit the big home run in left field against San Francisco in San Francisco.
1: Maeda set, and the 0-1 to Bryant. Down low, another bender, and the count 1-1. Bryant had a 2-homer game against these Dodgers in late August. It was a Friday night. He had a homer in the 8th inning. The Cubs scored a run in the 9th to tie it, and then Bryant with a 2-run homer in the 10th inning to beat L.A. 6-4. The Cubs did win the season series 4-3. They took 3 of 4 here late May and early June, and then lost 2 of 3 in late August at Dodger Stadium. Now the 1-1 to Bryant. Swinging a bouncer foul left side. And it's 1-2. Rod, if you were in that lineup, how would you get your hits against Maeda?
0: Early in the count, I would look slider. And until he showed that he was going to throw some fastballs, I would just look slider all game long as a right-handed hitter. He has showed in the first 2 hitters, though, that for Bryant now with the 1-2 count, that he came inside with the fastball that Bryant just pulled foul.
1: Outfield pretty much straight away. Peterson plays a very deep center field. And now the 1-2 stretch instead of lob toss to first.
0: You know, Pat, you ask about what would you look for and how would you hit a guy. To me, the slider I would be looking for is the one that started out right at me. If that slider started out right at me, I knew it was going to be a hanger and break to the middle of the plate. That's the one I would be really hoping to get. That's the one that ends up in the seats.
1: And the 1-2 to Bryant. Swinging a drive, left field and deep. Back goes Kendricks, back near the wall. Kendricks leaping, it's off the wall and bounces back toward the infield. Fowler around third. Fowler will score on a long double by Bryant. Cubs lead 1-0.
0: Excellent at-bat by Chris. And he did just what we were talking about. He was looking breaking ball early and then covers that pitch away. About 70% of the pitches today for the right-handers will be sliders. He got a slider, and he hooks it off that left field wall. This ball doesn't miss going out of the ballpark by about a foot or two as Kendrick tries to get to the wall and really never got to the ivy and left. And then because the ivy is thinned out a little, hit that brick wall and really came back towards the infield. Fowler scored easy.
1: Ryan with the RBI. Cubs lead 1-0. Here is Anthony Rizzo. And that allowed the crowd to become even louder. Here is Anthony Rizzo stepping in. The stretch by Maeda, and the pitch on the way. Anthony takes down low for a ball. Rizzo was 1-for-15 against the Giants. So was Addison Russell. There's a pretty strong feeling, Ron, that both men are going to have to do more for the Cubs to win this series.
0: Yeah, and in that last game, Anthony looked much more comfortable at home plate. So when he got the base hit, he had the big walk in that ninth inning to help prolong that inning and help the Cubs win that series.
1: Rizzo takes a fastball right down the middle. We mentioned the wind is blowing out. I think that was a little bit of a factor on the ball hit by Bryant. He hit it well, but it seemed to get just a little extra carry, and I think that perhaps fooled Kendrick somewhat. Kendrick kind of drifting into the vines instead of turning and racing back. He was kind of drifting back on that one and never got there. Seager deployed directly behind second. The lead by Bryant, the pitch to Anthony. Fastball away, ball two, 2-1. With that RBI by Bryant, it's a reminder to make sure all of your business goals get across home plate. Make the Village of Bedford Park a winning home for your business. Fowler has singled. Bryant has doubled to drive in the game's first run. Still nobody out, a run in the bank. Rizzo swings at a high fastball, doesn't get it. Now it's 2-2.
0: Boy, Anthony, right on time with that last pitch, just a little elevated out of the zone. And I really like that. If Maeda's going to get the ball up in the zone, Cubs hitter should be swinging. That's the pitch you can elevate, and it'll end up leaving the ballpark with this wind blowing out.
1: Maeda glancing back at Bryant, the pitch. Rizzo hits a little looper, shallow left. Coming in, Kendrick, he'll make the catch, and that's out number one. Rizzo flies to left, one away, the batter Ben Zobrist.
0: Boy, how about that? So far in this ballgame, I think we've seen three fastballs three hitters have hit. Three. You really don't see that in the major leagues too often, where a guy strictly throws breaking balls and changeups and an occasional fastball.
1: Here is Zobrist. Ben had a key double in the ninth inning in San Francisco the other night. That's the one that really made the Cubs think they had a chance to come back and win that game, which, of course, they did. There is a strike, and it's 0-1. Zobrist batting left-handed. The Cubs now run, including the game on Tuesday night against the Giants, have won 10 games in which they have trailed entering the ninth inning.
0: Pretty amazing stat, isn't it?
1: It seems like the more you do it, the more you think you can do it.
0: Yeah.
1: The lead by Bryant, 1-0 Cubs first inning. The pitch to Zobrist, line toward left center field, but Kendrick is there. He's going to make the catch for out number two. Solidly hit line drive. Kendrick ranged over toward the alley. Really a routine catch for him. Hard hit ball by Zobrist. Two down, the batter is Addison Russell.
0: Yeah, but the one thing I do like in this inning, every ball has been hit in the air. That bodes well for the Cubs. How about this, Pat? In last year's NLCS, the Cubs never led last year. First inning, Cubs are leading.
1: And that was against the Mets, of course, which the Cubs opened on the road. Last year, the Mets had the home field advantage because the Cubs were the wild card team. Here's Addison Russell stepping in. Pitch on the way at Addison. Swing and a miss, 0-1. Russell in the regular season drove in 95. Peterson plays about as deep in center as anybody in the league. Kendrick respectfully deep in left as well. Bryant, after diving back into second now, has dirt and a little bit of mud on the front of his uniform as he leads at second base. The 0-1 dribbled back to the mound. Maeda has it, runs halfway to first, and lobs it to Gonzalez to end the inning. But the Cubs score first. Chris Bryant, an RBI double. At the end of one, Cubs 1, Dodgers nothing. 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
21: 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Cubs 1, Dodgers nothing. John Lester now to face Adrian Gonzalez. Lefty against lefty. Gonzalez in his career 1-for-8 against Lester. Lester is tough against everyone, Ron, but especially against left-handed batters who hit just 200 against John this season.
0: Well, he's just got so many weapons to get a left-handed hitter out.
21: And Gonzalez showing bunt. Did that surprise you as he takes down low ball one?
0: If he wants to bunt, go ahead. The wind is blowing out the way it's blowing right now. Somebody in their lineup that could reach the seats in any part of the ballpark, you go ahead and bunt. Bryant moved way back at third base once again.
21: Here's the 1-0. Gonzalez lines a base hit to right between Rizzo and Baez. A leadoff single for Gonzalez to start this second inning, and the batter is Carlos Ruiz.
0: And how about in this ball game? Something that, you know, the Dodgers, it's been talked about greatly, their struggles against left-handed pitching. The first two hits of the ball game for the Dodgers from left-handed hitters.
21: Here is Carlos Ruiz, the former Philly. He had a home run in the series against Washington. Lifetime, he is nothing for 14 against John Lester. Right-handed batting catcher Carlos Ruiz. Cubs lead 1-0, second inning. Gonzalez inching off to his lead. The pitch to Ruiz is outside ball one. These two teams met in a postseason series 8 years ago. It was the opening round, and the Cubs lost all three to the Dodgers. Very disappointing. The Cubs won 97 games in the regular season under manager Lou Piniella. There's a swing and a foul back. That series opened at home for the Cubs. They lost both games here, and then the one game at Dodger Stadium. And shockingly, the Cubs, after 97 wins, were done after just three games.
0: Just it. You just never know. Once you get into October baseball, one team gets hot. Doesn't matter what you did in the regular season.
21: Ruiz takes high for a ball, 2-1. How about the Cleveland Indians, Ron? There's an example of what you're talking about. Cleveland winning again today, taking a 2-0 lead over Toronto. And Cleveland now a perfect 5-0 after sweeping Boston 3 in a row in the opening round.
0: How about that?
21: Now the 2-1 to Ruiz. Time called, no pitch. Lester just about ready to make his delivery, and time was called by Paul Nauert, the home plate umpire.
0: You couldn't have had a hotter offensive team than Toronto in that series against the Rangers, and then all of a sudden the Cleveland Indians have put them into check and have won the first two games.
21: Now the 2-1 from Lester. Taken down low for ball three, 3-1. How about the Red Sox? The Red Sox ripped off about a 10 or 12 game winning streak in September, and they looked like they were ready to roll in the postseason, and they walk away without a win. Let's see if Lester can come back now. 3-1 to Ruiz. Nobody out and a man on. There's a foul off to the right, out of play. He may have chased ball four.
0: Yeah, that pitch is up and out, but all the hitters today, when they see a pitch that's elevated that they think they can get the barrel on, are going to be swinging just because of the wind conditions here at Wrigley with that wind blowing out. Every hitter's looking for the ball up.
21: Is Gonzalez running on 3-2?
0: I would say no, but you just never know what Dave Roberts is going to do. But I would say no, Gonzalez, a below-average runner.
21: He's got a big lead. He's not going. The pitch, line drive, caught by Bryant, out number one. A smash to the third baseman, Bryant. He caught it to the left of his body. You cannot hit a ball much harder than Ruiz just did. One down.
0: Another pitch elevated, and that's probably the third or fourth pitch we've seen so far today elevated by John, which is a little uncharacteristic from Johnny Lester, but Ruiz, as we said, if he pitches up, they're going to be swinging, and he had a bullet. Fortunately for the Cubs, it was right at Chris.
21: Here is Kike Hernandez. Right-handed batter, open stance. Very distinctive batting style. Only the toe touching the ground on the left foot. Hernandez led off a game against John Lester on June the 1st with a solo home run. And that was the only run the Dodgers scored all year in two starts against Lester.
0: Well, and that's what Dave Roberts wanted. He talked about, you know, his roster and why Hernandez is on this roster, and it is strictly for the pop that he has in his bat. Dave talked about it today in his press conference, and that's why Hernandez is getting the start today. He's got the opportunity of going deep at any time.
21: Curveball is in for a strike. Cubs lead 1-0. Chris Bryant with a first inning RBI double. Cubs earning the home field advantage for this series by having the best record in the National League, 103-58. Fastball is down low. The Dodgers won 91 games in the regular season. They came from about eight games behind at one point to win the division over San Francisco. Lester taking a little more time now in between pitches. The big lefty set for the 1-1. Kike Hernandez fouls it back. I'm thinking about the home field advantage. The Cubs used it to great favor in the opening series run, winning the first two at Wrigley. In fact, the home team in the series won 3 of 4, the only visiting team to win. The Cubs in the game 4 clincher in the Bay Area. Now the 1-2. Check swing, low and inside, no swing. 2-2.
0: Yeah, I really thought those first two games against San Francisco here at Wrigley. What an advantage playing here at Wrigley Field. The crowd was into the game, as you said today, in that last series, right from the opening pitch. They were into the game. And then you got to tip your hat to the San Francisco fans also. They were the exact same way when we went to San Francisco.
21: Now the 2-2. Low and inside, blocked by Ross. And the count full. Lester's pitch count now up to 24. Control a little bit off early. Some deep counts. He hasn't walked anybody.
0: Second slow breaking ball John has gone with tonight. And I think that goes right back to that leadoff home run you were talking about with Hernandez last time he faced Lester.
21: Cubs leading by a run, second inning. Lester has set the lead by Gonzalez. He's not going. The pitch outside, ball four. Kike Hernandez, just a 190 hitter, draws the walk. And it brings up Jock Peterson, left-handed batting center fielder.
0: Yeah, and that's probably something David Ross is going to end up having a conversation with John Lester about. Is that don't give some of these guys too much credit with the stuff that Lester has. He can go in attack mode a little bit more, even though Hernandez has done some damage in the past. As you said, still hitting for the year under 200.
21: One more thought about home field advantage against the Washington Nationals. The visiting team in the Dodgers National Series, the visiting team won 3 of the 5 games, including the Game 5 clincher, by L.A. at Nationals Park. Peterson showing bunt with the pitcher on deck. Now, that is truly surprising. And he takes a curveball outside for ball one.
0: Peterson with no intention of bunting, though, Pat. I think this is strictly to irritate John Lester on the mound and try to get him out of his game. We saw Gonzalez jumping around at first base. No intention at all of stealing a base. And now this is the second hitter, third hitter, actually, showing bunt at home plate.
21: Lefty to lefty, the 1-0, swing and a miss. Ross wanted to make a pickoff throw to second. Nobody covering the bag. 1-1 on Peterson. Peterson had a miserable time against left-handers this year. 8 hits and 64 at-bats. An average of just 125. 68 degrees in Chicago. Wind blowing out. Gonzalez led off the inning with a single. Ruiz lined out to third. Hernandez has walked. It's 1-1 on Jock Peterson. And the delivery. Off the inside corner, 2 balls and a strike.
0: Cubs are going to have an opportunity at some point to pick a runner off. I really believe at first base, Hernandez is getting, he's paying a lot of attention to Gonzalez to see what he's doing, and he's getting a huge secondary lead. And if Anthony sneaks in behind, they're going to pick him off.
21: Swing and a miss, 2-2. Good breaking ball. Any thoughts on what you'd like to see here, Ron?
0: I like that cut fastball away. This last one, same thing. Try to hit the outside corner or even throw it off the plate away.
21: They're standing at Wrigley. 2 balls, 2 strikes. The pitcher, Maeda, on deck. Lester definitely taking more time in between pitches right now. He was very rhythmic and working rapidly in his start 8 nights ago here against the Giants. John with a glove on the right shoulder. Now the left-hander comes set, and now Peterson calls time. 2 balls and 2 strikes. 2 men on, 1 away. Second inning, Cubs lead 1-0. These two teams have been battling since 1890. And the 2-2. Swing and a miss, strike three. Lester strikes out Peterson. Out number two with that strikeout. Fans won't strike out with Gold Coast Bank. Visit goldcoastbank.net today. 2 outs. The pitcher, Maeda, comes up.
0: By Peterson with a big swing on 2 strikes. You would think with runners in scoring position, he might want to shorten up his swing a little bit and try to put the ball in play. Took a big rip, and Lester threw the ball past him in the inner part of the plate.
21: You can't take this guy lightly here, Ron. Maeda had a home run in his big league debut this past April. In a game at San Diego, in his second major league at-bat, Kenta Maeda. Gonzalez the runner at second. Hernandez at first. Lester comes set, and the pitch to Maeda. Line drive, ground ball into left field, a base hit. Gonzalez is going to try to score. There's a play on the play at the plate. The throw by Zobrist. He's out at the plate. Out at the plate. Zobrist with a perfect throw to Ross. And now, before the inning ends, the Dodgers are going to challenge the play as Ross caught the ball in foul territory, put the tag on Adrian Gonzalez. It looked about as clean as it could be to me, Ron. What would be the issue?
0: The only issue would be is that they're going to say that David Ross was blocking the plate, but the throw took him into foul territory. There'll be no chance. This will be an out at home plate.
21: Dave Roberts, after his video people looked at the tape, decided not to challenge. It was a base hit to left by Maeda. Gonzalez did not get a good jump from second. He was waved in by the third base coach, Chris Woodward, and he was out easily. Zobrist, playing shallow and left, made a good one-hop throw to the plate.
0: Yeah, it was an excellent play by Zobrist, being aggressive on the one-hop ground ball. And I'm actually kind of surprised they sent Gonzalez from third, because you got the leadoff guy coming up, because he was out by 10 feet at the plate.
21: Inning over. Dodgers don't score. We go to the bottom of inning number two. The score, Cubs 1, Dodgers nothing. 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
11: Montero drives one in the air. Deep right field. It's got a chance. Grand slam. 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
10: Tonight's game is Game 1 of the 2016 National League Championship Series against the Los Angeles Dodgers at Wrigley Field.
13: For the last play, 7-2, Ben Zobrist, the left fielder, with a one-hop strike to the catcher, David Ross. Ross slapped the tag on Adrian Gonzalez. Gonzalez never slid. The tag of Gonzalez was right around the chest area, and he was out by two full steps, and that's the way the inning ended. Jason Hayward to lead off the Cubs second. During this second inning, we're going to play the Nuveen attendance game. Hayward, Baez, and Ross against Kenta Maeda. And the pitch to Hayward is a breaking ball down low for ball one. Cubs had audiences in the 42,000 neighborhood against the Giants. I'm going to start the guesses in that same neighborhood. Here's the 1-0. Hayward takes low and outside, ball two.
14: So you were the big winner in that last ball game, right? Along with the Cubs?
13: I'm pretty sure I was,
14: right? Yeah, no, I remember you were, yep.
13: Now Maeda, the right-hander, coming back 2-0. And Hayward takes a strike on the inside. I'm going to guess 42,424. 4-2-4-2-4.
14: 4-2-4-2. Four.
13: Do you notice a pattern there? Here comes the 2-1. Hayward hits it foul out of play, 2-2.
14: Now, Mark, are you ready?
16: I am, if you would like to concede.
14: Sure, go ahead.
16: Thanks, Ron. Good to see you guys, by the way.
13: Nice to have you here,
16: yeah.
13: Mark. Excellent pregame show.
16: Thank you. Down at Home Run in Pizza, had a nice walk back, listening to you guys. Sound great.
14: Very good.
16: I will guess.
14: I noticed you didn't bring a pizza back, though. I do notice that.
16: Well, I brought it in the little break room there, and everybody took it and stole it from me.
13: 2-2 to Hayward. Dribbled foul right side. 2-2.
16: I will say, just to bail myself out here, 42,324.
13: 4-2-3-2-4. So that's also a palindromic guess. And, Ron, it's up to you.
14: So Mark went 4-2-3-2-4.
16: I did.
14: I will go 42,100 flat.
13: 2-2 to Hayward. Line down the right field line. That's going to be a fair ball all the way to the corner. Puig has a long run to get there. Hayward around second. He's thinking three. Here comes the relay. Not in time. Leadoff triple, Jason Hayward. Hayward saw what you and I and everyone saw, Ron, that Puig was way off the line and had to run about 110 feet just to get to the baseball. It took him some extra time, and Hayward has a leadoff triple.
14: Yeah, Puig playing way around towards right center field, a good 10 feet the opposite way of straight up in right. And when Hayward hooks this pitch, it's thrown down the middle, down into the corner. Instantly, you could see that was going to be three bases. Easy triple, and actually a dangerous relay throw.